0: You're listening to Sunday Morning Together here on Vision Christian Radio. Our guest co-host today is Pastor Byron Graham from Highway Church on Queensland's Gold Coast. This morning, Pastor Byron has prepared for us the best five-minute sermon that you're going to hear all Sunday morning long, which he has entitled The Yes Covenant. So without any further ado, Pastor Byron, would you share with us your sermon?
1: Certainly. I find it amazing that you can see the salvation of Jesus in every book of the Bible. The one that I love is in the book of Joshua, where the salvation of God comes to a woman named Rahab. And we know that the people of God were camped ready to go into the promised land, and Joshua sent in two spies to check out Jericho. And they happened to stay at a prostitute's house by the name of Rahab. Now, the word that these spies were in town got out, and everyone was looking for them, so their lives were at risk. But Rahab risked her own life to hide them, and in return, she and her whole family were the only ones that were left alive. But the people of Jericho had heard all the stories of what God did from Egypt to the Jordan River, and they were afraid of God's people. Now, even though the walls were 60 foot high and 30 foot wide, the Bible tells us, they never felt safe. Only one family were unafraid, and it was defined by the scarlet cord hanging from the window. In Joshua chapter 2, verse 11, it reads, "When we heard of it, our hearts melted in fear and everyone's courage failed because of you. For the Lord your God is God in heaven above and on the earth below." That's the words of Rahab. She caught this revelation. "For the Lord your God is God in heaven above and on earth below." In this time of turmoil, there would have been hundreds of thousands of soldiers marching around that wall. All of those people on top of the walls of Jericho looking down in fear, in trembling, not knowing how this was all going to pan out. But Rahab caught that revelation that their God was a God who saves, a God who delivers. In Joshua 6:22, Joshua said to the two men who had spied out the land, "Go into the prostitute's house and bring her out and all who belong to her in accordance with your oath to her." She said yes to a covenant with God and put the safety of her whole family all upon a scarlet cord hanging from the window. So what does that kind of mean for us today? I think we're living in one of the most dangerous times I can remember. I'm 70 years of age now, so I've seen a few turns of the world, and I have never seen this much turmoil, this much uncertainty. This world at large and all around us, people are living in fear. But the good news is that, like Rahab, all those who have said yes to the covenant with God have no reason to fear. We have no reason to fear because he is faithful to save. We don't have to live in fear, even with all this uncertainty that surrounds us. Our faith is in his faithfulness and his willingness to honor his covenant. But the cherry on the top, and this is what I want you to catch today, the cherry on the top, is that it's not just for us, but for the generations that follow. You see, later on in this passage of Scripture, it tells us that Rahab, who was rescued, married Salmon. They had a son named Boaz. You would have heard of his name. Boaz, the husband of Ruth and the father of Obed, whose son was Jesse, the father of King David, and in direct lineage to Jesus Christ. And this is what I love about the Yes Covenant. Doesn't matter who you are. Doesn't matter where you came from. This woman was a prostitute. She was unwanted. She was an outsider, even with her own people. But you know, the grace of God saw that woman, saw her heart, and as she responded, so did God with grace. Grace abounding. I can testify, as I said before, to this incredible grace of God. When you say yes, I don't know where you are today, whether you're sitting there, maybe you've never had any decision along this line. Maybe you were like me that had never been to church and somehow you're listening to this message today. Can I encourage you? You say yes and the journey begins. Say yes to a covenant with God and you'll never regret it. Let me pray for you today. Heavenly Father, as your word has gone out, not mine, that your word has gone out, that it has pierced hearts right across this nation. Lord, I pray that there would be hope, that there would be a lifting in our hearts. There would be even an excitement within us knowing that it doesn't matter what the world looks like, the covenant we have with you is strong and you are faithful and you've never let us down. And so, Lord, we place each and every person listening to this message today in your hands and in your hearts.

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0: You're listening to Sunday Morning Together here on Vision Christian Radio. I'm Tosh Sturgis, your host, and our guest today is Pastor Byron Graham from Highway Church. Pastor Byron, we have a little tradition here. We'd love to ask all of our guests, guest co-hosts who come onto the program to pray for our land. Would you please lead us in prayer in praying for Australia?
1: Wow, what an honour. What an honour. I am a true blue Aussie. I love this nation. I love it. I love its people. And I just know that God's hand is upon our nation if we will allow him to do what he needs to do. And I feel as a believer in this generation that a lot of our value, a lot of what God has set in stone from the foundation is not down that path as much these days. But, you know, our God is faithful. And so, Father, we lift up Australia before you today. Lord, we lift up every single individual, man, woman, and child. Father, we thank you for your goodness, your favour. We know your hand has been upon us, Lord, for generations in this place. And Lord, we pray, Lord, that you would put something in our hearts that would cause us to rise up and stand in faith and stand out, begin to prophesy into the heavens, begin to prophesy and declare the goodness of God over our nation, the goodness of God over each individual. And Lord, we just know that you are faithful. We know, Lord, that you have an abundance, but not so that we would store it up, but Lord, we would be the conduit. We would be the flow of life, not only throughout this nation, Lord, but Lord, beyond every avenue, every channel that you have, because

0: You're listening to Sunday Morning Together here on Vision Christian Radio. And our guest this morning has been Pastor Byron Graham from Highway Church. And Pastor Byron, it's been so great to have you on and to hear your heart for God here in Australia, hear your journey in serving him in ministry and now in the charity work that you guys are doing through the Reaching Thousands Foundation. As we come to a close on the program, what's a departing thought that you can leave with our Vision family who are listening in all around the nation?
1: I think pretty much the theme that's been on our heart this morning is you say yes and the journey begins. If you think of a guy that eventually plucks the courage to kneel on one knee and propose to the perhaps a future bride in his life, and if she says yes, they can live a life together. They can build for generations. The journey begins and off they go together. But if she says no, I don't even think there's another date after that. I think that's kind of the end. And it's the same with your walk with God. Whatever God places upon your heart, if you say yes, then you'll begin a journey with God for the rest of your life that will excite you, astound you, amaze you. But if you say no, then that's it, zero. And I don't want to leave you with zero today. I want to encourage you to say yes and to grab a hold of everything that God has got for you. Amen.
0: Amen. Well, thank you so much again for joining us, Pastor Byron Graham. 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I'm Tosh Sturgis, your host. Thanks for your company again today, and I look forward to you joining with me again next Sunday as we continue to enjoy Sunday morning together. Coming up next is the magnificent Matt Prater to take you through the rest of the day. So God bless and keep looking to the Lord, for He is good.

0: It's Commons and Bella Taylor-Smith with Mighty to Save. 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I hope you're having a good one. Coming up on History Makers a bit later today, our guest is a good friend of mine named Linda Bencomo. She was in a cult in Sanford in Queensland for a number of years and was brainwashed, basically, eventually got out and lived to tell the story. It's a powerful testimony. She's on fire, and she's from South Africa. She loves the Lord, and she's a great worship leader as well. 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We've got Christianity Works with Bernie Diamond in just a moment on Vision.
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2: 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That was Galatians chapter 3, verse 29.
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3: Stubborn sin, the sort that just keeps coming back again and again, no matter how hard we try, is a fact of life for so many. And we have a choice. We can just accept it and its devastating consequences, or we can believe God's word that where there's a will, there's a way. Hi, I'm Bernie Diamond, and thank you so much for joining me again on Christianity Works. Today we're kicking off a new series of messages called Eliminating Stubborn Sin, Once and for All, because with all my heart, I believe that Jesus came, died, and rose again to set us free from the power of sin. And please do stay tuned, because in just a few minutes, I'll be telling you about my latest life application booklet called Victory Over Impossible Odds. I'd love to send you a free copy to help you discover God's powerful faithfulness amidst all life's troubles. Today we're kicking off a new series of programs for the next 4 weeks. It's called Overcoming Stubborn Sin, Once and for All. And God triggered it in my heart just the other day when I was sitting talking to a man, but more about him later. Now let me ask you, have you ever had a pen in your pocket and it's leaked? More common for men, I guess. We'll put a pen in our shirt pocket or maybe on the inside pocket of our jacket. And then for one reason or another, the pen leaks and you end up with an ink stain all over your shirt or your jacket. Now that stain, it's called a stubborn stain, isn't it? At least that's how we refer to it where I come from. And the reason we call it a stubborn stain is that no matter what you wash it with or scrub it with, doesn't matter what you do to it, it just won't come out. I remember when that happened to one of my favourite jackets years ago now. I mean, I really liked this jacket. It was soft and comfortable and it looked great. I spent a fortune at the dry cleaners, but it doesn't matter what they tried, the stain didn't come out. And so I simply couldn't wear it out anymore. I mean, it would have looked ridiculous. But isn't it funny these days, when we have a stain like that on our characters, it seems we almost wear it out with pride, or at the very least, we just put up with it. After all, it's a stubborn stain, nothing we can do about it. And that's the attitude of that man that I was telling you about at the beginning of the program. Here's the thing, he rang me the other day and wanted to catch up for a coffee. I agreed, and as we sat down in the cafe, we had a bit of small chit-chat. And then the crunch issue, the thing he wanted to talk to me about. Well, it was his sin. It was a sin he'd been struggling with all his life. Turned out that his particular Achilles heel was his temper. A lovely man, but he has a hot temper and just flies off the handle at the drop of a hat. He was sharing with me what had happened just a few days before, a situation where he'd hurt some people that really mattered to him. And the more I listened, the more I got this impression that as far as he was concerned, This was something that he was stuck with, and the best he could do was to manage the symptoms. There wasn't a single thought in his head of treating the disease. And the reason this shocked me is that this man is a Christian with a powerful heart after God and a commitment to God's word. So I listened without saying too much, but the more I turned this conversation over and over in my head, the more disturbing it became. It was like he had a stubborn ink stain on his jacket, but he was intent on wearing that same jacket out day after day with that stain on it. There was no thought of changing the jacket. You see the point? We wouldn't think of wearing an ink-stained jacket out to work, and yet we'll take who we are with this great big stubborn stain smack bang in the middle of our character and our personality, so prominent, so obvious that nobody could ever miss it, and wear it out day after day after day for a whole lifetime, resigned to what we think is the fact that there's just nothing we can do about it. Changing the jacket never crosses our mind. Have a listen to this in the context of what we've just been talking about, stubborn sin. Galatians chapter 3, verse 27. As many of you as were baptized into Christ have clothed yourselves with Christ. And again this, Ephesians chapter 4, verses 22 to 27. You were taught to put away your former way of life, your old self, corrupt and deluded by its lusts, and to be renewed in the spirit of your minds, and to clothe yourselves with a new self, created according to the likeness of God, in true righteousness and holiness. So then, putting away falsehood, let all of us speak the truth to our neighbours, for we are members of one another. Be angry, but don't sin. Do not let the sun go down on your anger, and do not make room for the devil. Both of these scriptures from the Word of God are very, very clear. They're about putting on a new jacket. They're about clothing ourselves in Christ, clothing ourselves in the new creation that we've become when we put our trust and our faith in Him. There's nothing, nothing, so far as I can find in God's word, that says that sin is normal. Sure, it's common, all too common, but normal it ain't. Have you put your trust in Jesus Christ? Have you? Then you are a new creation. The old things have passed away, and all things are new. That comes from 2 Corinthians chapter 5, verse 17. We all have one or two stubborn sins in our lives. For some people, it's temper and anger. For others, it's lust. Others, it's always seeking glory and recognition. For others, again, it's low self-esteem or unforgiveness or gossiping or slander. Other people are addicted to gambling, or perhaps it's worshipping other gods. Some people don't seem to be able to help themselves. Some are involved in the occult. My friend, the list goes on. And we sometimes behave as if the only person that has this stubborn sin stain on us is us. Listen to me, it's everyone. I've never met a person who hasn't had to grapple with at least one stubborn, persistent, ongoing form of sin in their lives. So many men are addicted to pornography, which now, with the internet, has over half of all men addicted to this. Something we're going to talk about in the coming weeks. And they live in secret shame, imagining that there's nothing they can do about it. And over half of all women, in Western society at least, suffer clinically from low self-esteem. And each one of these stubborn sins is the devil's way of robbing us of life. Sure, so many of them are dressed up to look respectable, so seductive, so normal. Now, the person who puts their faith in Jesus kind of knows they're not right. But like that man that I was talking about at the beginning of the program, they've kind of resigned themselves into believing that there's nothing they can do about their particular brand of stubborn sin. Whether it's a red stain or a blue stain or a black stain, well, that's just my coloured stain and there's just nothing I can do about it. Let me give you this very direct and very blunt response to that kind of thinking. Rubbish. It's absolute rubbish. That's a deception of the devil, and you won't find it in the Bible. Jesus said, quoting Isaiah chapter 61, verse 1, he said, God had sent him to bring good news to the oppressed, to bind up the brokenhearted, to proclaim liberty to the captives, and release to the prisoners. Now, there's no fine print in there that provides you or me with a personal exclusion for our particular colour of stubborn sin. Now, I'm a man who's had more than his share of stubborn sin to work through. Anger, temper, all sorts of stuff. And because I'm one of those strong-willed people, those things have had even a stronger hold on me than most. And here's what I've discovered along the way, and I'm still discovering it. Jesus came to set me free from every sin that robs me of life. He came to set you free from every sin that robs you of life, to clothe us in Christ, to make us a new creation that shines His glory and His image into this lost and hurting world. That is the truth. I'm Bernie Diamond, and you're listening to Christianity Works. Life has its ups and downs. When we feel like the ground beneath our feet is crumbling, as though God's unbreakable promises don't apply to us, the challenges we're facing can appear impossible to overcome. That's why I'd love to send you a free copy of my latest book, Victory Over Impossible Odds. And with the life application questions at the end of each chapter, you'll be able to chew things over to really apply God's Word right into the circumstances you're facing today. Because God's Word is alive and active, amen? So I'm praying that through this book, He'll help you discover His powerful faithfulness amidst life's troubles. You can request your free copy at ChristianityWorks.com. You'll see that offer right there toward the top of the homepage. Click on it, pop in your name and email, and that ebook will be on its way to your inbox in just seconds. That web address again is ChristianityWorks.com. Now, let's head back into God's Word. One of the worst feelings that we can have in life is that sense of being trapped. Trapped in a place, trapped in our circumstances, trapped in our own destructive patterns of behaviour. And try as we might, we just can't get out. Now, God has a name for those destructive behaviours, a much shorter name. He calls them sin. And that's exactly what sin is. Behaviour that's destructive, behaviour that misses the whole point of life. And it seems to be the case that pretty much each one of us has one particular pattern of destructive behaviour, one sin that seems to be stubborn in our lives, like a stubborn stain that just won't wash out. As much as we wish we could get rid of it, we've tried and tried and tried and tried over the years, we just can't. For many people, it feels like they're trapped, like there's no way out. It's a pattern of behaviour that we seem to be locked into, repeating over and over and over again. And so many people have just resigned themselves to the fact that that's the way it is and that nothing's ever going to change. They're trapped, hopelessly trapped in sin, and there's no way out. And so they just have to live life with the painful consequences of that sin. Well, if that kind of resonates a bit with you, I have some good news for you. In fact, it's some great news. Stubborn sin comes in so many different forms. Have a quick listen to this list written by Paul the Apostle a couple of thousand years ago. It comes from Galatians chapter 5, verses 19 to 21. Now, the works of the flesh are obvious. Fornication, impurity, licentiousness, idolatry, sorcery, enmity, strife, jealousy, anger, quarrels, dissensions, factions, envy, drunkenness, carousing, and things like these. I am warning you, as I warned you before, those who do such things will not inherit the kingdom of God. Some people are just naturally prone to being critical or argumentative. Some are locked into patterns of jealousy or sexual immorality. And in this world of anything goes, where cheating on your wife or your husband's been reduced to a lifestyle choice, it's easy for us to rationalize our particular form of stubborn sin away as being just that. Well, the world's moved on, you know. We think differently these days, sleeping around. Hey, what's wrong with that? Arguing form of stubborn sin away as being just that. Well, the world's moved on, you know. We think differently these days, sleeping around. Hey, what's

so easy to fall back into it again. And that's when we feel trapped. That's when we feel like there's no way out, no escape. And the worst thing is, it feels like, well, like we're the only ones with this problem. Well, have a listen to what God has to say. Come on, because I, for one, am prepared to take him at his word. Let's have a listen. It comes from 1 Corinthians chapter 10, verse 13. It says that no testing has overtaken you that is not common to everyone. God is faithful, and he will not let you be tested beyond your strength, but with the testing, he will also provide the way out so that you may be able to endure it. Now, that's powerful stuff. So let's take just a few minutes to unpack this, because my hunch is that the power here in God's word is going to set some people down a path of actually believing that God can make a difference, that God wants to set them free. No testing has overtaken you that is not common to everyone. Testing is about a trial and a temptation. It's testing our fidelity to God. Let's take a man walking down the street. A young, scantily clad woman comes walking towards him. Now, there's a test of his fidelity to his wife. What's he going to do with his eyes? What's he going to do with his imagination? I heard an interesting statistic from research conducted by an American Jewelers Association on employee theft. Have a listen to this. 10% of people will always steal no matter what. 10% will never, ever steal. But 80% will steal if given the opportunity and if they think they won't get caught. So for 80% of us, our honesty and integrity is tested on a daily basis. Testing happens all the time, and nothing that you and I are tested with is unique to us. Indeed, it's common to everyone. We all go through this. Sometimes we feel condemned because we think that it's just us that are being tempted with this or with that. No, everyone is tempted. But, and here's the great but God is faithful, and he will not let you be tested beyond your strength. I love that. That's a promise from God. When we feel trapped and weak and impossibly vulnerable, the promise of God is that he will never allow us to be tempted by our own desires or by the devil, or, as is so often the case, by both, to an extent that is one hair's breadth further than our capacity to withstand or resist the temptation. So many of us head into temptation just expecting defeat, just planning on failure. So, well, we fail the test. We yield to the temptation. The great news is this, that God is faithful and he will not let us be tested beyond our strength. Instead, with the testing, he will also provide the way out so that you may be able to endure it. And over the coming weeks on the program, what we're going to be doing is investigating that way out. A practical rubber hits the road expose of how to stop this stubborn sin dead in its tracks. Because God's word is so incredibly practical. For the man who for years has been caught in a cycle of shame and addiction to pornography. For the woman who for years has had a miserable life because of her low self-esteem. For anyone and everyone who's ever felt trapped and completely powerless in their destructive patterns of behavior that lacer their soul like a whip that never stops tearing into their flesh. For you, I have this good news. 1 Corinthians chapter 10, verse 13. No testing has overtaken you that is not common to everyone. God is faithful, and he will not let you be tested beyond your strength. But with the testing, he will also provide the way out so that you may be able to endure it. You're not alone. You're not unique, and God is faithful. He has already prepared the way out for you, a way out of the shame and the pain of persistent, stubborn sin. And I want you to remember this. These aren't my words. This is God's word, and God's word is sharper than any two-edged sword. God's word has the power to change us, a power that we simply can't begin to understand until we experience it for ourselves. That's what we're going to be talking about after the break. I'm Bernie Diamond, and you're listening to Christianity Works. Just as we take this short break, I'd like to remind you that if you have a prayer need, we would absolutely love to pray for you. Because the only sort of prayer that the Bible teaches about is the sort that has powerful results. Just let that sink in. The only sort of prayer the Bible teaches about is the sort that has powerful results. So if you'd like us to pray with you, in fact, if you'd like our whole prayer

community to pray with you, stop by online at powerfulprayer.org to share your prayer request. It's completely confidential. Your name won't be displayed. And in fact, while you're there, perhaps you could also pray for one or two others and leave them a word or two of encouragement. You can be such a mighty blessing to so many others by supporting them in this way. The Bible says that the prayer of the righteous is powerful and effective. So please, let us pray for you and with you, and let's just see what God does, how He intervenes, how He chooses to bless you. That web address again is powerfulprayer.org. All right, let's head back into God's Word to see what else He has for us today. Have you ever noticed that we can be chugging along okay, living in victory for a week or two or maybe even a month or two, and then all of a sudden, wham, that sin comes back and pounds us like a battering ram. It pounds the living daylights out of us. Have you ever wondered why that is? Why these ebbs and flows? Why is it that sometimes I can live in victory over this thing and other times I feel completely and utterly powerless to do anything at all to overcome this destructive behavior called sin? Well, here's my take on it. Well, actually, no, it's not my take at all. It's God's take. It's God's truth from God's Word. We live on a spiritual battlefield, and our enemy, the devil, is always prowling around, waiting for a good time to strike. He did that even with Jesus. After Jesus resisted the devil's temptations when he'd been in the wilderness for 40 days and 40 nights, Luke tells us in chapter 4 of his Gospel, verse 13, that when the devil had finished testing Jesus, he, the devil, departed to wait for a more opportune time. So here we have this picture of the devil prowling around looking for someone to devour. He has the element of surprise, and that's why we feel powerless when he strikes. Well, today and over the next few weeks, we're going to take an intensely practical look at how to be ready for him. As I said before, we all have this Achilles heel, a part of our makeup or our personality or who we are that's more vulnerable to attack than others. I was telling you before on the program about this man for whom I met who struggled with his temper. And for other people, it's their sexuality. And for others, again, it's pride or they're addicted to money or recognition. We all have some area in our lives where we're vulnerable. And we all have times when we're more vulnerable than others in our lives. Now, sometimes we've learned to exercise self-control over our tempers, but then, you know, the pressure's on and we're tired and the circumstances just seem to conspire to make us snap. So it doesn't matter what our particular weak point is, there are times when we feel stronger and times when we feel weaker. And there are times when we feel completely tossed around and completely vulnerable and like we have no strength at all to resist the prowling devil who is just sitting back, waiting like a lion in the grass to pounce and attack while we're feeling weak. Now, what I'm about to say may sound completely perverse. In fact, if we judge it by the world's wisdom, actually, it is. God's wisdom often seems perverse by the world's standards. But have a listen to God's wisdom about our weakness. It's written by the Apostle Paul in the New Testament, 2 Corinthians chapter 12, verses 7 to 9. Paul says, "To keep me from being too elated, a thorn was given me in the flesh, a messenger of Satan to torment me, to keep me from being too elated. Three times I appealed to the Lord about this, that it would leave me, but he said, 'My grace is sufficient for you, for power is made perfect in weakness.' So I will boast all the more gladly of my weaknesses, so that the power of Christ may dwell in me." Now, we never discover what the thorn in the flesh was. Was it a physical ailment? Was it a particular temptation to which Paul was prone? We're not told. What we do know is that it was a messenger from Satan to torment him. And God doesn't take this torment away because God, it appears, is quite content with Paul's weakness. He doesn't actually want Paul to be strong in and of himself, but instead he wants to give Paul the real thing, God's perfect power amidst Paul's weaknesses. And so that completely changes everything for Paul. Instead of being ashamed of his weakness, he boasts all the more gladly of it, so that the power of Christ may dwell in him. And here's the crunch. Anyone who's tried and tried and tried to be strong to overcome stubborn sin and overcome the devil will know that working hard at it
doesn't work. But it's in our weakness that we have the opportunity to discover the good and perfect and awesome power of God to achieve what we can't, to achieve victory over stubborn sin. My friend, this is fantastic news. It's liberating news. The opportunity to give up trying and to tap into the power that works. It's divine power. Have a listen again to Paul, 2 Corinthians chapter 10, verses 4 to 5. For the weapons of our warfare are not merely human, but they have divine power to destroy strongholds. We destroy arguments and every proud obstacle raised up against the knowledge of God, and we take every thought captive to obey Christ. Paul's saying that we're living on a battlefield, and instead of just using human weapons, we actually have God's divine power to destroy strongholds, the fortresses. And the strongholds that Paul's specifically talking about here are the thoughts, ideas, beliefs, behaviors in people who believe in Jesus. Not something way out there, the strongholds in us that we can't seem to defeat. God has given us weapons with divine power to overcome our sin. You know what a stronghold is? It's something we hang on to so strong that we can't seem to let go. And if we're holding on to sin that strong, we can't take a hold of the good plans that God has for us. We can't let go of stubborn sin in our own strength. We can't break down those strongholds with weapons that are merely human. We need divine power. And right here, right in the middle of our weaknesses, is where God wants to give us his divine power. And over the next couple of weeks on the program, we're going to look at just that, how to use that divine power to eliminate stubborn sin once and for all. Our passion here at Christianity Works is to see your life powerfully transformed as you draw ever closer to Jesus in a rich, dynamic relationship with him. So if you'd like to go even deeper, then let me encourage you to stop by and explore ChristianityWorks.com, where you'll find a wealth of messages on all sorts of different subjects straight out of God's Word, and conveniently arranged so that you can find exactly what you need for today. There's so much there for you. 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And remember, we would love to pray for you. Just click on the powerful prayer icon towards the bottom of the homepage. Everything at ChristianityWorks.com is free, including that e-booklet I mentioned earlier. It's only available for a limited time, so don't miss out. With all my heart, I know that Jesus wants to have a powerful impact on your life to help you be all he made you to be. So go on, head across to ChristianityWorks.com and be blessed. I'm Bernie Diamond, and I'll catch you again same time next week with another message of God's love, God's grace, and God's power for each one of us in Jesus Christ.

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1: It's Jeremy Rosato and Keep Holding On here on Vision with Matt Prater. And I'm a big fan of Greg Laurie. He's one of the preachers we play here on Vision. He does altar calls regularly. People come to Christ regularly through his Harvest Crusades and his radio program. He's a great evangelist. But he shared a great story the other day that he was out with some pastors at dinner, and two of the pastors were arguing about something theological. And as they were arguing, the waiter came over and he started chatting to the waiter and asked the waiter a bit about what they believe, and the waiter shared that they were kind of searching for God, and Greg Laurie ended up sharing the gospel with him, and he gave his heart to Jesus on the spot, in the hotel, in the restaurant. And these other two pastors had no idea what had just happened because they were so busy arguing. And he said, that's a picture of what the church is like. We're so busy arguing over this and that and what the Bible says about this and what the Bible says, you know, that we forgot about our main mission: to save souls, to share the gospel, to make the most of every opportunity to share our faith. I want to ask you today, are you ready to share your faith? The Bible says, always be prepared to give a reason for the hope that we have in Christ Jesus. Are you ready to share your faith? Have a think about it. Maybe there's someone today that you can pray for. You can send them a text. You can give them a call. Have a coffee with them. This could be the last day before Jesus returns. Hey, it could be. No one knows the day or the hour of the return of Jesus. We're getting ready for the return of the Lord Jesus. It could happen any day. Make the most of every opportunity to share the good news of the gospel. It's my encouragement to you.

0: A thought from Linda Bailey.
1: I quite like Facebook. For me, it's a great way to keep in touch with old friends and acquaintances that I don't really see very often. However, I've noticed that Facebook isn't always a positive place for someone. Many times I've seen people update their status by saying something nasty and hurtful. Typing something into a computer is so much easier than bringing up an issue face to face. And yet, there are huge ramifications in the real world when something has been spoken in the cyber world. Even Jesus encouraged people to deal with their problems face to face, and he wasn't even referring to Facebook back then. In Matthew chapter 18, verse 15, Jesus says, "If a brother or sister sins, go and point out the fault just between the two of you. If they listen to you, you have won them over." If we were all to live according to this guidance, then there would be much less hatred and more in our world today. Vision.

0: because you're good.
1: It's Matthew West and good here on Vision with Matt Prater. Do you like gardening? My wife loves it. We used to have these beautiful roses at the side of our house. She'd always be pruning them and pruning them back hard, and then they grow back even more beautiful. We are getting someone working on our front garden at the moment, trying to get some nice Aussie native plants in there. Oh, she loves it. She loves going to Bunnings. Oh, it costs me a lot of money. Anyway, I love gardening, so I don't mind it. But imagine for a moment you planted a beautiful tree in your front yard. It looked great. And imagine that you were happy with it for about a week and then thought, you know what, it'd be better in the backyard. So you dig it out, put it in your backyard, replant it, and you really like it there. But another week goes by and you think, you know, that was a mistake. I'm going to put it back in the front yard. So you do that. Then you change your mind 10 more times and keep uprooting and replanting the tree. You know what will happen? That tree will eventually die. You'll need to leave the tree. You're meant to leave the tree in one place so it can get its roots deep into the soil. Then you need to take care of it, and that you need to water it. It needs to have good sun. It needs to have good soil. In the same way, abiding with Jesus means putting our spiritual roots deep into his soil. The Bible says, he who abides in him ought himself to walk just as Jesus walked. When we understand what it means to abide, we'll start seeing our prayers answered in the affirmative. Jesus said, if you abide in me and my words abide in you, you will ask what you desire and it shall be done. John 15. We might read that and think that sounds awesome, but wait, the promise is there if we abide in him. If we're spending time in God's word, if we're spending time praying, then it will change the things that we want in life. In fact, we'll find ourselves asking God for the things that he wants for us rather than the things we want for ourselves. If you want to walk with God, then make time to abide with him every single day.

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0: 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He will force your enemy out ahead of you." 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

0: 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You're in Vision with Matt Prater. A big welcome to everyone in beautiful Perth. 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Be a blessing so that others can hear the good news of the gospel. I reckon Vision is our best shot at reaching Australia with the gospel. 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I love this ministry. We're sharing the gospel regularly. People are coming to Christ regularly. People are being inspired. Marriages are being restored. 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
5: Consider Malachi 4 and verse 6. He will turn the hearts of the fathers to the children and the hearts of the children to their fathers. In 1985, Tim Burke saw his boyhood dream come true when the Montreal Expos baseball team took him on as a pitcher, giving him an annual salary of $600,000. Now back then, that was big money for a player. After 4 years in the minor leagues, he was finally given a chance to play in the big leagues. And he quickly proved his worth by setting a record for the most relief appearances by any rookie pitcher. Along the way, however, Tim and his wife Christine adopted 4 children with special needs, 2 daughters from South Korea, a handicapped son from Guatemala, and another son from Vietnam. All of the children were born with very serious illnesses or defects, and neither Tim nor Christine was prepared for the tremendous demands such a family would bring. And with the grueling schedule of Major League Baseball demands, Tim was seldom around to help. After searching his soul and deciding on his life's true priorities, Tim did something that amazed everyone. He gave up his dream career in Major League Baseball. When reporters asked him to explain this unbelievable decision, he simply said, "Baseball is going to do just fine without me, but I'm the only father my children have." Heroes are in short supply these days, and Tim Burke is one of them. Dad, you can be another one. Most investments in life involve risk and can lead to regret. But you'll never regret a moment of the love, time, and effort you invest in your children. So, be a father. And that's Vision's Word for Today.
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0: place. It's Jay King and Hard Place. You're in Vision with Matt Prater. Haven't heard of Jay King before. He's pretty cool, but I've heard of his brother Joe King. He's pretty good. Hey, I listened to a great message from Billy Graham recently, one of the world's most influential evangelists. He's going to be with the Lord right now, but it was very inspirational, his message. Have a listen.
1: Why did God give the law then? God gave the law as a mirror so that when you read it, it makes you feel and sense your guilt. And this becomes a schoolmaster, said Paul in Galatians, to drive you to the cross of Christ, where you find forgiveness of all the past and you find a new power and a new dynamic to live every day. You remember the woman that was taken in adultery, brought to Jesus? And she received him as her Lord and her Savior, and Jesus said, go thy way, your sins are forgiven. He'll say that to you tonight. Because you see, he died on the cross for you. He shed his blood for you. That's the reason he died. So that you could find forgiveness of the past sins. And there is no forgiveness apart from Christ. You have to receive Christ for yourself. And how many young people tonight are going on the religion of their parents? You've been brought up in the church, but you've never really received Christ for yourself. You're not sure your sins are forgiven. You're not sure that that you're ready to meet God. But then Jesus said something else to that woman. He said, go and sin no more. In other words, he was giving her assurance that she would have a supernatural power to face the temptations of tomorrow. You see, she had to go back to those same companions, to the same address, to the same old crowd, to the same job, to the same home. And he was going to be with her. His spirit would be there to give her supernatural power to overcome the sin of tomorrow. Remember the woman at the well? She had had five husbands and she was living in adultery. She was converted to Christ on the spot and went out to become an evangelist to win others to Christ. That's how quick Christ can change you. You can make that commitment and that decision tonight. Now, intellectually, you may have problems. Because you see, intellectually, your mind has been affected by sin. You can't understand it all. You might not receive it all. You may be in rebellion against part of the message of God. Submit your intellect to Christ. Come by faith. You can't come to God intellectually alone. By wisdom, man cannot find God, said Paul to the Corinthians. Now, emotionally, give your emotions to Christ. Say, Lord, you control my ability to love and to hate. I give my emotional life to you. Submit your sex life to God. I don't believe anyone can be a dynamic Christian unless his sex life is totally in God's hands. And then it becomes a supernatural power, dynamo within you. Give your life to Christ.
0: Isn't that wonderful, hey? A great word there from Billy Graham, encouraging people to get their hearts right with God. And, you know, you might be in a place where you're far from God. And maybe today you want to give your heart to Jesus. For me as a pastor, it's my greatest joy to pray with people to give their hearts to Jesus. And we're going to do it right now. Maybe you're in a place where you're ready to say, yep, yeah, I need Jesus to forgive me of my sins. I need to surrender my heart to Jesus. If you're ready to pray and give your heart to Jesus, just pray this prayer after me. Just repeat this. Just say, dear God in heaven, thank you for sending Jesus to die on the cross for me. Please forgive me of my sins and make me born again. I turn from my sinful ways and I surrender my life to you. In Jesus' name, amen. Well, God bless you if you prayed that. You meant it from your heart. I believe your sins are forgiven. You're born again. I encourage you to read the Word of God every day, pray every day, find a good church. And hey, if you want to receive some information about following Jesus, we can send you a free Bible and a new believers pack. 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

0: Hi, I'm Alex Cook, and today I want to ask you, have you protected your income? Well, what do I really mean by protecting your income? Well, have you ever wondered, if you lost your job, how would you pay your mortgage or your rent or your other bills? 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So what can you do to protect your income? Well, many insurance companies offer a policy called income protection, or you may have heard the name salary continuance. An income protection policy will generally pay you up to 75% of your income in the event that you're unable to work, based on you being disabled by their set definition. This income will last until you return to work or you reach the end of the policy's benefit period. Income protection will go a long way to meeting your living expenses, be it your mortgage, raising the kids, or just general saving. One other good thing about income protection is that the premiums are generally tax deductible, although you should seek tax advice before claiming the premiums. I'm Alex Cook for wealthwithpurpose.com.
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It's consumed by fire and the whole wide world. You're in Vision with Matt Prater. And a big shout out to everyone at Russell Island. I had the privilege of preaching there last weekend. Saw a few people come to Christ and saw a lady healed of vertigo when we prayed for her. That was awesome. A guy said he saw a cloud leaving her when she got healed. And I thought, that's powerful. Met a beautiful young girl and her mum there who loved the House of David. And we talked about the guy from who plays David, sings a beautiful Hebrew song. I just love the House of David series. And they've actually released some songs on YouTube. You can search them up as well. If you haven't seen it, the House of David series is on Amazon Prime. And I also watched a great series on Amazon Prime recently called No Turning Back, a little documentary about For King and Country. It's some good content on there, worth checking out. But yeah, big shout out to everyone at beautiful Russell Island. Had a great time there. And I'm actually preaching in Hobart on August 8 and 9 at River City Church in Hobart. Pastor Nico Schmidt is the senior pastor. So looking forward to heading there. My wife's going to do a women's event. I'm going to do a men's event. And we're going to preach on the Sunday there. But hey, if you want to invite us to your town to come and share the gospel, we're very passionate about sharing the gospel around Australia. We can bring the Word for Today and V180 devotionals. 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
1: It's Matt Powell and the 99. You're in Vision with Matt Prater. Now, there's a band from South Africa called Tree 63, which I used to listen to a lot growing up, and they released some great songs. They've just reformed and released a new single. They toured Australia many years ago, and I saw them live. They're a great live band too. But here's a little snippet of the South African band, it's Tree 63. This is their new song called Voyage.

sounds good, doesn't it? That's a brand new single from Tree 63 from South Africa. Hey, Butt, how you doing, eh? Love my South African friends. And it's out on YouTube. You can search it up and check it out. And so I've dug out one of the golden oldies from Tree 63. Because it's Sunday, I thought we'd play a song of theirs called Sunday here on

0: 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Verse of the Week.
1: Romans 12 verse 1 says, "Therefore, I urge you, brothers, in view of God's mercy, to offer your bodies as living sacrifices, holy and pleasing to God. 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

0: It's Brendan Lake and Gratitude, one of my favourite ever songs. Absolutely love that. You're in Vision with Matt Prater. And Brendan Lake recently performed at CMA Fest in Nashville, a country music festival. And he had an event called Cowboy Church. He got CC Winans up and a whole bunch of other gospel artists to perform and lead worship. It was absolutely awesome. And here's a little snippet of him sharing the gospel at a secular country music event. Check this out.
1: Maybe God's been working on your heart. And even if it was for one person, y'all, everything for me changed in my life. Because I showed up to a similar event, except it wasn't a bunch of rednecks singing. It was a bunch of macho men ripping phone books and breaking bricks and everything. Anybody remember the Power Team? All right, like 12 people remember the Power Team. But I gave my life to Christ. Yes, me. Tattooed up, crazy looking dude. I gave my life to Jesus many years ago. Because someone extended the invitation, I felt the tug, and I realized that, man, if I wasn't living and giving my life to Jesus, y'all, I was missing the entire point of life. I'm here to tell you, listen, if you're not walking with him, man, you are missing the point. And the coolest thing is, this isn't even about fire insurance so that you won't burn in hell for all of eternity. Although that's a plus, because that's real. But the coolest thing is, my favorite, my life verse is Ephesians 3:20. It says that God is able, boom, we can have church. That's all you needed to hear. However, it says God is able to do exceedingly, abundantly more than anything you ask, think, or imagine. But the coolest part is this, according to the power he places inside of us. He doesn't just want your heart so that he can save you, but he wants to fill you with power. To make your life matter, he has had plans for your life before you took your first breath. And they are plans to prosper and not to harm you, but to give you a hope and a future. And listen, I know I'm talking to a few Bubbas out there. Listen, I wrote a song called Bubba. It's going to come out at some point because my heart is for the dudes that think they've done too much, they've gone too far. And I'm here to tell you that's bullcrap. Grace is so much bigger than any sin or any mess you've gotten yourself in trouble with. In fact, that's why he sent his son to die for it. Amen. And his grace and what he did on the cross, it covers everything you've done in your past, the stuff you're wrestling with right now, and every bit of it that you're always, I mean, y'all, none of us are perfect.
0: That is so good. That is Brendan Lake, who was sharing at a country music event in Nashville called CMA Fest. And he had CC Winans, I think Lauren Daigle as well, a bunch of artists leading worship, and they called it Cowboy Church. I'd love to go to that. That'd be awesome. Love his music. He's a great man of God, and he's winning souls wherever he goes. He preaches the gospel, does altar calls. Great to see an evangelist like him, also a well-known singer as well. Great stuff there. Keep Brendan Lake in your prayers. If you ever want to request, you know, some music from Brendan Lake or your favourite artist, you can send us an email anytime through the Vision website, radio@vision.org.au.
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7: Hi, welcome back to Momentum. And this week again, we have our good friend Jerry Hudson with us. 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And don't forget our care line, 1-800-000-636. That's 1-800-000-MEN for a safe and confidential conversation. And so that is really good too. And don't forget our social media. I'll not go into all of those right now. This is going to be an interesting show today, Jerry, because we're talking about a really key subject for men, and a subject that men tend to forget about to a reasonable degree. And that is about what our identity is, right?
8: Yes.
7: And let me give you an example of that.
8: Okay.
7: Whenever I was at Qantas, I was head of technology at Qantas. And so, you know, I had the authority to make decisions, multi-million dollar decisions that were to help Qantas. And so my whole identity was, you know, I was the general manager of technology at Qantas. And so, you know, the day I left Qantas, that day, my phone stopped ringing. My identity instantly, I felt, changed. I wasn't a Christian. Mm-hmm. And so I floundered.
8: You floundered, yeah.
7: Yeah, because I had nothing rock solid in my life to rely on. And it's that whole issue that we want to get to. Because your identity underpins everything in your life. Everything.
8: Yes.
7: Yeah.
8: Yeah.
7: You know, whether it be your home life, your marriage, your children, you know,
8: your social life,
7: your church life, even
8: your
7: all those things.
8: Yes.
7: They're all underpinned by our identity. And so we're going to read a couple of scriptures. And we want to talk about it in terms of identity as opposed to a false identity, like I talked about before, in terms of work or performance or relationship with other people, all those sort of things. And so the first passage we want to talk to is Matthew 3, 16 and 17. So let me read that. After being baptized, Jesus came up immediately from the water, and behold, the heavens were opened, and he saw the Spirit of God descending as a dove and landing on him. And behold, a voice out of the heavens said, "This is my beloved Son, in whom I am well pleased." Short couple of verses, but profound in terms of Jesus understanding where his identity was. Jerry, thoughts?
8: Boy, because then you go into chapter 4, which then he gets up and he's led into the desert.
7: Yes.
8: And then he comes out. Okay. Identity is very, very important to all of us. Mm. We want to be seen. We want to be heard. We want to be taken in. We want to be loved. We want to be fostered. We want to be. There's so much that we want, but it's usually to feed an ego.
7: Yes.
8: And once we start to come to a place where we go, is this how God sees me?
7: Mm.
8: Versus this, or how does God see me versus my friends? And I can talk to this myself because, again, I've arrived at a place and still learning that God loves me no matter what I do. My identity is in him. He's got my picture up on his mantelpiece, and he says to Jesus, "That's my son. I love him so much that I've got a picture of him up on my mantelpiece in heaven." Now, people think that sounds crazy, but it works for me because I wasn't loved in my head, and then I became loved in my heart. But the love was always there, Desi, always loved me.
7: Yeah.
8: I had to have an epiphany or a light bulb moment. He loves me, not what I do.
7: Yeah.
8: He loves me. That was a light bulb moment for me. So, guys and ladies, if you're listening out there, doesn't matter what you do. It doesn't matter what you don't do. It doesn't matter if you're good. Doesn't matter if you're bad. Doesn't mean if you're evil. Doesn't matter. God loves you. Hates what you do. God loves you.
7: Yeah.
8: All right. So that's how I speak to that. And God spoke about his own son. He said, "This is my son." I wasn't ashamed of him.
7: This is my beloved son. And you know what's really interesting about that? And I only found out, I found it out a while ago, but it was like one of those light bulb moments, is that what he said about Jesus had nothing to do with what Jesus did. It was before he performed all the miracles.
8: All the miracles.
7: Yeah, yep. It was nothing to do with Jesus' performance. Mm-hmm. It was nothing to do with Jesus' lifestyle or his how he dressed or his job or anything.
8: Yeah. He's standing in community.
7: Yeah. Yeah.
8: Or he's all those standing.
7: Things. Yeah. Yeah. And God said, "You are my beloved son,
8: in whom I am well pleased."
7: Exactly. Exactly. And well pleased. And God says the same thing to us.
8: He's crazy about me, Des.
7: Yeah. I know he is.
8: He's crazy.
7: Yeah. I don't
8: crazy
7: know. I'm not sure I know why, but yeah, he is.
8: He's crazy about me, Des. You can't take it away from me.
7: No.
8: You can't sarcasm your way out of it. You can't. I know that I'm loved. I know.
7: Fantastic. I love that. Yeah.
8: I cry about that from time to time.
7: Yeah.
8: To know that I am so loved.
7: Yeah.
8: And I've done nothing to get it.
7: Yeah. Oh, that's so true, man.
8: I've done nothing to get
7: it. You could be the best surfer in the world and God not love you, but that's not true.
8: That's not true. You could be the worst surfer in the world.
7: Yeah.
8: And he still loves you.
7: No less or no better.
8: See that discussion about identity then with men, we base a lot of things in our identity on performance.
7: Yes, we do. That's so true.
8: Once the stage changes, like Qantas changed for you.
7: Yeah.
8: You couldn't perform anymore.
7: No. We had no basis to perform.
8: No. Yeah, but with God, we don't have to have a performance. We have a relationship.
7: Yeah, exactly right.
8: And Qantas just waved goodbye to you and filled the gap.
7: Yeah. Yeah. I mean, new things filled the void, but it took me a long time to get to the point where I understood that I had a identity in God.
8: Yeah.
7: You know, that took a long time, right?
8: Well, I'm glad that you've got it now.
7: Yeah, amen. Me too. I'm glad I wouldn't change it for the world.
8: So well, we wouldn't be doing this.
7: That's true.
8: You'd be doing this for 4 years, 5 years.
7: That is very true.
8: We wouldn't be doing this.
7: This is exactly
8: that's what you're called for.
7: Yeah, I love it. I love it. I love being sown into men's lives. And, there'll be men listening who, are struggling with their identity. They're struggling with who they are. They're struggling with, marriages that are failing. They're struggling with children who don't respect them. That's got nothing to do with your identity.
8: Your identity with God.
7: Your identity is solely based on your relationship with God, the Father, the Son, and the Holy Spirit.
8: No performance.
7: No, zero.
8: Performance necessary.
7: No.
8: See, you were high up in the corporate world. I was on the end of a pick and shovel.
7: Yeah, but you did it. You did what you did as well as I did what I did.
8: But there's a huge void in between, but God loved us equally.
7: Yes, yes.
8: I love that.
7: Yeah. Not amazing? That. Yeah, yeah.
8: It is. And only he could do it.
7: Yeah, that's exactly right. Yep. And so let us go to the second scripture. I'm not sure we'll cover this all before we have to take a break. But the second scripture we want to have a look at 2 Corinthians 5 and 17.
8: And this is a scripture, Des, that we should all really focus on hard and have a good study of it and some verses that go down even further and even into the next chapter, okay?
7: Yeah.
8: Just give you a heads up for that.
7: Now you have can you read it for us, Jerry?
8: I'm still finding it.
7: Oh.
8: I'm giving it all the praise.
7: Well, let me read it for you then.
8: Well, I still haven't veiled it. You read it, I'll catch up.
7: Okay. Therefore, if anyone is in Christ,
8: and he still loves me the same.
7: He is a new creation. The old things are passed away, and behold, new things have come. What an amazing verse.
8: Yep, yep.
7: Isn't it?
8: If we could grab hold of that.
7: Yeah.
8: And just have that in here.
7: Yeah.
8: And not base it on, I didn't do it right today.
7: Yeah.
8: Anyway, it doesn't. I'm in the way.
7: As you rightly said, it doesn't mention anything about performance. It doesn't mention anything about anything other than the grace that God bestows to us.
8: You know, I'm happy to be here therefore.
7: Yeah, exactly. Yes, that's
8: therefore,
7: right.
8: If anyone
7: be
8: in Christ, see the optimum thing here is being born again, is giving your life to Christ. Because that's exactly what it says.
7: Yes.
8: If anyone be in Christ, he is a new creation.
7: Yeah.
8: All things have passed away. All things, not some things, all things have become new.
7: So, Jerry, in what way do you think we're a new creation?
8: That's a really, really good question.
7: Sorry to throw you in the deep end.
8: Oh, yeah, because the small answer is I am a spirit. I live in a body. I am a spirit. I have a soul, mind, will, and emotions, and I have a body. So I'm a three-part being, but before I become born again, my spirit is not alive.
7: Yeah.
8: Okay. When I give my life to Christ, that's when I become a new creation. My body doesn't change. My face doesn't change. My attitude doesn't change. My anger doesn't change. That's not what changes.
7: Yeah.
8: The spirit that is in us, that's been in us all the time, if I can say this, it becomes alive.
7: Yes.
8: That's the part that becomes the new creation. The new creation, if I could, I'm going to just try and talk easy. The new creation wants to talk to the soul, the mind, the will, and the emotions, and lead it and guide it in the ways of God. But the mind, the will, and the emotions overrules the spirit a lot, because the spirit won't interrupt and make you go here, make you go there, because that's robotic. So over the last 30 years, I've read the Bible, and the Spirit of God has spoken to me that lives in here and leads me and guides me to all truth. And that's the beginning of the journey of being a new creation.
7: Yeah, that's
8: because
7: true.
8: All things have passed away. I'm not dead in Christ anymore. I'm now alive. Anyway, so that's a very good question, but at least maybe a little bit more of a longer answer and more scripture to back it up.
7: Yeah, that's
8: which I can't do right now.
7: It's okay. I mean, one thing I would say is, whenever I became a Christian, within like no time at all, I realized that I was indwelt by the Holy Spirit.
8: Yeah,
7: and so that one of the things that pointed that changed in me was everything that I look at, Jesus is looking at, Holy Spirit's looking at. Yeah. Everything that I touch, everything I read, everything I say that comes out of my lips, God is hearing. And this, my Creator, who I love, is hearing that. And I will, and I don't want to do anything that would...
8: against him.
7: Yes, exactly. Yeah. Exactly right. Yeah. So that was really amazing for me.
8: You know, if there are people listening to us today, and again, this is with love. There's no condemnation with this. If you're doing yoga, or going to see a psychic, or if you're doing things like that, tarot cards, Ouija boards, things like that, that's not God. All right, that's not God. That's us working out of our soul realm, out of our emotional realm, to try and find out if there's a loved one out there, or if there's a loved one out here, or whatever. And that's a very soulical, that's a very mind, will, and emotion thing to do.
7: Yeah.
8: Does that make sense? But if you want to really, really touch God in a sense, you need to find out who He says that you are through His Word.
7: Absolutely.
8: And a lot of Christians don't do that. A lot of Christians don't find out who God says that they are. We continually want someone else to tell us who we are.
7: Yeah.
8: And this is a lot of the reason I believe there's why we have lost our identity in Christ, and we are then broken men, because we're not following Christ, we're following men.
7: Yes.
8: A lot can be said about church is like that. Life is like that. We're people pleasers instead of pleasing God.
7: Yeah, that's so
8: true. Which is what you just said about speaking and things like that. Yeah. You want to please God.
7: Yes, exactly right.
8: And if we keep pleasing God, we're going to upset man.
7: Yes. They're counterintuitive, aren't they?
8: just by default, you know. Yeah. I mean, I'd rather make my wife happy than somebody else's girlfriend. I'd rather make my wife happy than anybody else.
7: Yeah, for sure.
8: In the realm of females. I'd rather make God happy than a lot of other people happy. Does that make sense? Happy than anybody else.
7: Yeah, for sure.
8: In the realm of females. I'd rather make God happy than a lot of other people.

0: It's Bodhi with Whisper in the Wind here on Vision with Matt Prater. And it's time for part two of Momentum. And Des Kennedy from Momentum is part of a great men's convention. He and I are emceeing this event on September 25 and 26 in Logan in Brisbane at Hope Centre Church. Guest speakers include Wayne Alcorn, Alan Meyer, Dylan Oakley, Maddie Russell, Terry Harding, and there's going to be Jared Cage doing worship. It's going to be a great event. 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
2: Well, welcome back to Momentum, and I have the wonderful Jerry Hudson. Hudson with a H. Do people remember yes. that ad? Hudson
3: the
2: with a H.
3: Store.
2: The hardware store. That's the one. Well, this is Jerry Hudson.
3: With an H.
2: Yeah. That's right. And so just before the break, we talked about a couple of scriptures, one from Matthew, one from 2 Corinthians. And then we talked in depth about, you know, what does our identity mean? Where is our identity? You know, for those who don't have faith, their identity could be in all sorts of things. Their lifestyle, their house, their boat, their car, their job, their family, their kids, or whatever that looks like. But for those who have, you know, faith, their identity first and foremost is in the Lord,
3: is in Christ,
2: and sitting below that, although all those other things that are important to us, right? And we don't write those off. But the important thing is that we've got that relationship with Jesus. That's
3: number
2: okay,
3: one.
2: Absolutely. Yeah. So. The verse we want to talk about finally on this part of the show

0: is found in Galatians 2 and 20. And I'm going to get Jerry to read it and then talk about it, if you're happy to do so, Jerry.
1: I'm happy, yeah. Look, so Galatians 2:20, again, reading context, as Des has said earlier on, reading context and then you can grab a hold a bit tighter of this scripture. But in the area of identity, listen to the grammar in this. Past tense, I have been crucified with Christ. Now, Christ, there's only one person who was crucified for us, and that's Christ. We don't have to get crucified on a cross again ever. I have been crucified with Christ. It is no longer I who live. See, past tense.
0: Yeah.
1: I have been crucified. It is no longer I who live, but Christ lives in me. And the life which I now live in the flesh, I live by faith in the Son of God who loved me and gave himself for me. See all the past tense there?
0: Yeah.
1: If men and women, if we can get a hold of that, maybe make that a prayer.
0: Mm.
1: Lord, your word says that I have been crucified with Christ, so therefore I am. Father, your word says it's no longer I that live, but Christ who lives in me. I agree with that, Lord. It is no longer I that lives, but it is Christ who lives in me. Christ, have your way in me. Rule and reign in me. Holy Spirit, lead me and guide me into all truth. These are the kinds of prayers that I say from Scripture on a daily basis or on a true daily basis or frequently, and I move them around a little bit, like no weapon formed against me in Isaiah, no weapon formed against me shall prosper, every evil tongue, et cetera, et cetera, et cetera. I don't have that here. I have that here.
0: And sorry, just let me say, that was Jerry talking about his head and his heart.
1: Yes, which I'm going to now. I don't have it here, which his is head. Where it started.
0: Yeah.
1: That's a good place. Got to start somewhere. But now, no weapon. I surf, and the amount of people that tell me about sharks and try to put fear into me, but it says in Timothy, it says, God didn't give me a spirit of fear, but of power, love, and of a sound mind. So if God, I say to people, if God didn't give me a spirit of fear, who did?
0: Yeah.
1: Because God says he didn't.
0: Yeah.
1: And I believe God, not you.
0: Yes. So where do you think you do get that from?
1: Fear?
0: Yeah.
1: From people talking to me, trying to transfer it. And from the news,
0: from Satan, right?
1: Yeah, ultimately, yes. But I was at the Bowser this afternoon getting fuel for my car. It's $2 and something or other a litre for diesel. And I just said, well, God, you're this is me. You're Jehovah Jireh. You're my Lord. You're my God. You're my provider. I have a job. I have a car. I have a unit. I have pillows. Lord, you've blessed me with, this is all going on inside of me.
0: Mm.
1: Now, oh my goodness, how am I going to pay for that?
0: Yeah.
1: But that's the journey that I've been on.
0: Yeah.
1: Right. And that's the identity thing that we're talking about here today, is that identity in Jesus and finding out who you really are doesn't happen like a snappy McDonald's meal. It takes years, it takes dedication, and it takes discipline.
0: Yes.
1: Of reading scripture, hanging out with people who are of the same like precious faith, so that your identity can be more and more and more and become more and more like Christ.
0: Yeah.
1: We're never going to reach the epoch of being Christ, because we're never meant to be Christ, because there's only one Jesus Christ, okay? Yeah. But I can be a better son.
0: Yes.
1: I can be. And that's one of my goals, is to be a better husband, a better father because of Jesus.
0: Yeah. How cool is that? Jim, one of the interesting things is the fact that we don't deserve any of this stuff.
1: No. No,
0: you know,
1: no,
0: we don't. It's given to us graciously by God. Yeah, yeah. And when we're going through tough times, yeah, we all go through tough times, times that are good and then times that, you know, we say, what on earth is going on? But if your identity is in Christ, you're steady through all of those things.
1: Yeah.
0: So you're not super buoyant by, you know, getting a new promotion. Right? It's balanced. And
1: see, that's stuff again, isn't it?
0: Yeah, and that's right. And so failure, you think you've failed at something. Well, you know what? My identity is still in Christ. So I will be joyful. I will be happy. I will rejoice in what God has given me because my identity is in Him.
1: You're quoting scripture, and that's what God wants us to do.
0: Yeah,
1: He wants us to. Des, you, I don't know where you are. I know that you're in Queensland, but have you had, because you get up early, and probably a lot of listeners get up early as well. Have you noticed the last few mornings that it's been very cloudy?
0: Not in Queensland.
1: Okay, it's been very cloudy here in Port Macquarie. It's been very cloudy in Port Macquarie, okay? You know what? The stars are still there.
0: Yes, that's true.
1: See?
0: The sun is still
1: there. And I look up there. I look up there and I go, you're still there, I know. The cloud's there, but you're still there. And see, that's me having my hope in His Word.
0: Yes.
1: Does it matter about the darkness? It doesn't matter about the cloud. It doesn't matter about the situation. And I'm not making light of anybody's situation. I've come to this place where I am today, right? The stars are still there. The light is still there. Even through, though I walk through the valley of the shadow of death, I shall fear no evil, for your rod and your staff, they comfort me.
0: Yeah.
1: But if you don't know what the rod and staff are, there's no comfort for you.
0: Yes, yes.
1: There's no comfort for you. So, you know, guys, find out more about who God says that you are and become that man.
0: Yeah.
1: And become that man. And if you need to repent to God, or if you need to repent to your wife, or if you need to repent to your children, that's beautiful humility to God. God will honor that. God will lift you up. But let's start somewhere, fellas, of laying our lives down and making our lives count for somebody else, our wife, our children, etc., etc., etc. But it is a journey, Des.
0: Yeah. Don't we know? And you've been on this journey a lot longer than me, but
1: And part of momentum is don't do it alone.
0: Exactly. Isn't that so true? Yeah, we say that in every show. Guys, don't do your life on your own.
1: Don't do it alone.
0: You know, get alongside. I was with a group today, a group of Christian men in Queensland, and, you know, they wanted to talk scripture. They wanted to talk God. Yeah. They wanted to talk identity. They wanted to talk about life and why it was so important. And it was a great conversation. And so men need that. We as Christian men need that. And so that is so true. And, I mean, people who listen to Momentum every week will know that we push that in particular.
1: True.
0: So, Jerry, just before we finish this show, any final thoughts?
1: Well, I think that the final thoughts were there, what I've just kind of like said, and don't expect to get every day 100% correct, because we won't.
0: Yeah.
1: But start your day off by even just by opening up your eyes and consciously, good morning, God.
0: Yeah.
1: You might not do that. You might just jump out of bed. I got to go. Stop and say, good morning, God. I give the day to you. Help me. Simple. On the way to the bathroom or on the way to the kettle.
0: Yeah.
1: Good morning, God.
0: Yeah.
1: That would be my simplest advice to somebody. It's not deep theology, Greek or Hebrew. It's not any of those things. It's relationship.
0: And do that before you pick up your iPhone or your iPad.
1: Yes.
0: Just talk to God first.
1: Yes.
0: He deserves that respect.
1: Well, my favorite iPad is this one.
0: And just so you know, Jerry is actually covering one of his eyes with his hand.
1: Oh, yeah, I was covering one of my eyes.
0: You wouldn't know. You've been listening to Momentum. Thanks, guys, for joining us today. Thank you, Jerry, for joining us. Guys, don't forget our website, MomentumAustralia.org, all our previous podcasts, and lots of great information on there. 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Until next week.
1: Amen. Amen.
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0: It's the Day and Love Song. You're on Vision with Matt Prater, and that's a song especially for my beautiful wife, Carol. She loves that song, and we used to listen to it when we were dating all those years ago, and she's a big fan of Third Day. That's one of the reasons I married her, because we have similar music tastes. But we both love worship music, basically. Beautiful song there. Hey, now listen, talking about Love Song, there's a band called Love Song, which was one of the founding bands of Christian music. And there's a new documentary available on Amazon Prime Video. And Phil Kagi, well-known Christian guitarist, posted a video about this recently. Have a listen to what he had to say.
1: Hello, everyone. This is Phil Kagi. I just want to share some great news. You may not know this, but already the docuseries called A Band Called Love Song is available on Prime Video. And it was available as of June 12th, 2026. It's a fantastic video, three-part series documentary, tracing the life of a band that just changed the world, really. 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I was a part of that movement, and I actually had an opportunity to travel with Love Song. I love that that experience that I had back in 1973. So anyway, God bless you all. I hope you will tune in. Remember, it's A Band Called Love Song, the three-part docuseries streaming June 12th on Prime Video, included with Prime. To learn more, go to A Band Called Love Song. 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
0: Very cool. That is Phil Kagi, well-known Christian guitarist, promoting this new doco. I haven't seen it yet, but I'm going to search it up on Amazon Prime. And let's hope many lives are impacted through this great new doco. Well, here is a flashback from Love Song. This is Little Country Church on Vision.

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You're in Vision with Matt Prater. And I read a great article on sitemagazine.com recently, written by Wes J. And the article has the headline, Christian Music Sees a Shift as Artists Cross Traditional Divides. And basically the article talks about artists like Brandon Lake and Forrest Frank, how they made it into the top 100 secular Billboard charts recently. Songs like Your Way's Better and Hard Fought Hallelujah with Jelly Roll, those songs made it in the top 100 secular charts. And it's interesting to see that Brandon Lake has done some collaborations with country artists recently, including Nick Jonas from the Jonas Brothers and Bailey Zimmerman, one of the biggest names in country music at the moment. So it's great to see that these Christian artists who are full on for Jesus are reaching mainstream audiences. And if you look at artists like Lauren Daigle that we just played, you know, there's so many artists that are really getting a lot of recognition on platforms like TikTok, YouTube, social media. Their songs are going viral. And it's great that we play them here on Christian radio, and this is what we do. We play the best Christian music here, but we also are seeing them reach people on another level around the world. And I believe it's part of God's plan to reach the world with the gospel through music. Music's always been around, and God has used music to reach people, to impact people. And I mean, you look at the Psalms. All through the Psalms, King David is writing these beautiful Psalms. But you know what? They're honest and they're real. They're not just, you know, everything's going to be okay because I'm following Jesus. They're Psalms that say things like, oh, woe is me. Oh, I'm broken. Oh, my enemies are attacking me. Yet I will praise the Lord. And that's the good thing about a lot of the Christian songs we're hearing these days. They're real. They're gritty. They're actually, you know, people sharing compassion, people sharing their testimonies, people sharing that they've been through a tough time, yet they come to Jesus. They find hope and second chances in Jesus. This article talks about songs like Perfectly by Micah Tyler. There's songs like Walk With Me from Unspoken, Wait For Me by Zach Williams and Ben Fuller, O Child from Blessing Offer, Faith, Hope and Love by We Are Messengers. These songs are really impacting people's lives. And I love the music we play in Vision. But don't forget, we've got a few other platforms. We've got a worship stream, a youth V180 stream, and a kids music stream as well. So you can listen on the app to all those kinds of different flavors of Christian music. And I encourage you, you know, when you listen to Christian music, listen to what the lyrics say, listen to what the words say, and let God minister to you through the music we play on Vision. Here's one of my favorites from Blessing Offer. 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

0: Natasha Leighton with Life in Me. You're on Vision with Matt Prater. And I don't know if you heard that there was a plot to kill Billy Graham when he preached in Australia many years ago. I watched this clip recently and was like, wow, this is fascinating. Have a listen.
1: The only reason the 10 of us went to that crusade was to kill Billy Graham. I made up 10 zip guns, so each member had one of those. I said to the guys, come on, we're going on the green. And we spaced ourselves so that we could see each other around where Billy Graham was preaching. We decided that we would leave it until the appeal time. Not before, but during the appeal, we would kill Billy Graham.
2: There are thousands of you here today that have burdens that need to be lifted.
1: My gun was under my jumper, and I'm standing there, and I looked around at this crowd, and I thought, what the dickens are all these people doing here? And I turned back around, and then suddenly a voice said to me, what are you doing here, George? And I quickly turned back around to have a look and see who was there, and nobody was there that I knew. And I got very uncomfortable about that, I can tell you. Very uncomfortable.
2: The Spirit of God is speaking, and He's here tonight, and you know He's here. And there's a little voice down inside of you that says you need Christ. That is God speaking.
1: Okay, I know this is you, God. You took my dad. You hurt me so much. Why should I love you? Why should I care about you? And God said to me, George, I didn't take your dad to hurt you. And indeed, He said, I would never hurt you, full stop. Well, by this time, I'm starting to melt a bit. Now, remember that I hadn't cried since 7 and a half.
2: I tell you, before you leave this great stadium, you can find an answer to the dilemmas, the mysteries of life. If you will come and surrender yourself without reservation to Jesus Christ.
1: I thought about it for a while, and then the appeal came. I suddenly began to weep, and I cried, and I cried, and I cried. My zip gun was under my jumper, and I put it on the ground, and I ran to the front.
2: There may be many factors that led you to this moment, but there is a climactic moment when you give your life to Christ. And you do it by faith. Faith in Christ.
0: Isn't that amazing, hey? That is a Salvation Army captain sharing that he had a plot to kill Billy Graham, but he heard the altar call and he gave his heart to Jesus instead. It's amazing that no matter how hard your heart is, no matter how cold your heart is, the gospel can transform lives. Powerful stuff there. A great testimony. And certainly Billy Graham has preached around Australia and seen many people come to Christ. He's gone on to be with the Lord right now, but praise God, we need to raise up a whole new generation of Billy Grahams. Well, you're on Vision Christian Radio. 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
5: In the Bible, in Mark 16, verses 15 to 16, Jesus says, go into all the world and preach the good news to everyone, everywhere. 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
6: This is Messages of Hope, and I'm Celia Filkey. What do you do when someone has a different opinion than yours? Do you keep quiet, aggressively push back, or just avoid those conversations? Why do we feel awkward when someone believes something different than us? Today I'm chatting with my friend Ali Hoopman about whether it's possible to maintain relationships with people who have different values or core beliefs to us.

0: Today we're exploring one of the things that can really test a relationship or a friendship, and that is a difference of opinion. What happens when your friends make a decision or choose to do something that you think is wrong for them? Ali, has there ever been a situation where you've gone up against that?
1: I can recall a friend of mine recounting a really interesting family situation that she found herself in. Her and her sisters were reflecting on who their brother had chosen
0: his
1: future partner. And this couple was engaged, and it caused some issues with these sisters.
0: And sisters' opinions are important.
1: And sisters talk, and they didn't necessarily chat with him. And I think they lived various places around the country, so they didn't always get together. So they might not have known this girl very well.
0: Okay.
1: But I remember these sisters chatting about it and deciding that the best way forward was to confront their brother.
0: And did they?
1: They did.
0: How did that go?
1: And it didn't go particularly well because he then told his fiancée. And a deep wounding occurred then, but they dealt with it really quickly and they worked it through. They realised it could have got really sour and could have potentially been a breaker for the whole family.
0: Yeah. And that's actually really brave, because I was actually engaged before, like once before, and it didn't work out so well. But after I, you know, broke off the engagement, my family said, "Oh, well, we're really glad, because we didn't really think that he was the right one for you." And I'm thinking,
1: wow,
0: why?
1: And they never said anything.
0: They never said anything. And I'm thinking, why didn't you say something? But then I thought about it and I thought, would I have listened?
1: Mm.
0: And, you know, what would that have done to our relationship? Like, probably knowing me and being stubborn and, you know, back then I probably would have said, well, you know, I'm going to marry him and that's what it is. You know, I would have probably got my back up and just gone ahead with it, you know. So it's really
1: such
0: interesting,
1: isn't it? Such a challenging situation. And I know my friend in her situation, they had to go through quite a lot of negotiation and chatting and laying down and putting it all out on the table. And that's something I chatted to my girlfriend about when she was telling me about it. It was like, what gives us the right to even go to a place like that and say that to someone?
0: Coming up, we'll talk about what happens when we don't actually share our opinion or concern.

0: You're listening to Messages of Hope, and I'm Celia Filkey. My guest Ali and I are talking about the times when relationships are challenged by a difference of opinion, especially when it's about values or beliefs, the things that define us at our core.
1: So can you still be that friend if you're not being true to yourself? And it makes me think of a situation when a close friend of mine was going through something really significant in her life, and I really wanted to say, I think you're making a bad decision. This isn't going to end well. It's not going to be good for you. It affected my core beliefs and how I viewed the world and the decision that she was making. And I chatted to my hubby about it, and he said, don't you dare, you'll ruin the friendship completely.
2: Really?
1: He was just looking at it from another point of view, whereas I was looking at it from the problem, the fact that I didn't agree with it and I wasn't being true to myself if I didn't tell her.
2: Yeah.
1: And he's going, you're going to ruin so many other things. There's this layer. He could see other bits and pieces. Anyway, so I avoided the conflict.
2: Okay, so you didn't tell her?
1: I just stood by her through the decision that she made, avoided the conflict.
2: Yeah, that's like I have this friend who I've been friends with in uni, and, you know, at uni we were different people and we got on really well, and it's changed since, I think, since we've had kids and she parents differently. But just some of the decisions that she makes and has made in her life, I've really struggled with, and I haven't said anything. I've always appeared to support and not have any issues, and just the friendship has appeared to be exactly the same. And for her, it certainly is. But for me, I really find it difficult now. I find being with her hard, and I wonder whether it's because I'm not true.
1: That's not true, right.
2: To myself. I'm not true to her. I don't tell her the truth. And yeah,
1: That's hard.
2: It is.
1: Are you being true to yourself if you're not engaging authentically with your friends?
2: I think I've avoided that conflict. But actually the friendship hasn't really survived. Not for me anyway. And I find it a drain and hard work, and I don't know what to do. I still haven't addressed it. But it's a real discontent in my stomach. and I don't know. Coming up, we're going to explore how we can be true to ourselves and still engage authentically with others.

0: You're listening to Messages of Hope. We're talking about how it's possible to maintain friendships or relationships, even when you have differences.
1: So how do you actually stay true to yourself when something butts up against your core values? And your core values are how, that's your system of truth or what makes you you.
2: Yeah, I've always, I guess, lived my life as worrying about what other people think, worrying about, you know, doing the right thing, all of those things. And I'm not necessarily, you know, there are very few people in my life really that I truly can be totally open and honest with. Probably most people wouldn't have even known I was Christian.
1: Mm-hmm.
2: And that's probably because I didn't actually even own that myself.
1: Mm-hmm. Yes. You can't go to that place with someone until you are solid and you are firm in the foundation of what makes you you.
2: Yeah, I didn't want to have someone ask me, well, you know, why have you made that decision and why are you a Christian? Like, I wouldn't have known what to say.
1: Mm.
2: So I just completely avoided that. And maybe I avoided, you know, even with my friend.
1: And that might be a part of that friendship issue too, is because you weren't quite centred or sure of
2: why. And why I didn't agree necessarily with her. You know, I find that.
1: And sometimes we make ourselves little mini gods if we sit in judgment of others and we're putting it against our belief system if it doesn't align with his and what the word says.
2: What do you mean? I don't get that.
1: So if we're grounded in God's teaching, and his word sits in our hearts, and we want to apply that in the world, we'll apply it in our friendships. But if we're just thinking of, well, my opinion is it works like this, and we're not necessarily connected with the word, we're making ourselves the God as we sit in judgment of our friends.
2: So we're making judgments, but not based on our, you know, the truth.
1: Mm.
2: Okay.
1: And we want to be authentic, and I want to live out my faith, and I want to respond to what God wants me to do in relationship with others.
2: Yeah.
1: Because he's a relational God.
2: So if God's a relational God, how does he operate with us?
1: Dare I say the big cliche, it's all about love. God just is a God of love and he loves on us.
2: So how does that then reflect in how we deal with our friends?
1: Okay, I reckon if we're walking in that love, we have that identity with the Father, our Heavenly Father, and we're walking that journey closely with him, feeling his love, knowing where our faith is anchored, knowing where we're going, trusting him in all things, that will just overflow into our relationships.
2: So people will see God's love reflected in us.
1: That's right. And they may even seek you out because they see that in you. You know, there's someone of integrity in relationships.
2: So people will see God's love reflected in us.
1: That's right. And they may even seek you out because they see that in you.

0: when we make the mistakes, when we do the things the wrong way around.
1: So that's a bit like life when our friends make mistakes that we don't believe with. We still just forgive them. We still walk with them. It's not up to us to judge them.
0: That's right. And maybe we need to seek a sense of peace in those relationships, like the examples we've just chatted about today. We need a deeper sense of peace that, you know what, God's got them. It's not my job to carry their burden or the mistake that I think they've made. That's their journey. My journey is to love them just like God loves me.

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For more information about what we've talked about today, visit messagesofhope.org.au. 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

It's Ellie Holcomb and Marvelous Light. You're on Vision with Matt Prater. Someone sent me a very funny little pic recently on Facebook. It said, in Las Vegas, there are more Catholic churches than casinos. Not surprisingly, some worshippers at Sunday services will give casino chips rather than cash when the basket is passed. Since they get chips from many different casinos, the churches have devised a method to collect all the offerings, then send all their collected chips to a nearby Franciscan monastery for sorting. And then the chips are taken to casinos of origin and then they're cashed in. And this is done by what they call chipmunks. I don't know if that's true or not, but it made me laugh. Let's continue the music now. Here's The Afters, New Day, New Life on Vision.

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0: Phil Wickham and Crowder. This is, it really is Amazing Grace. Love that song. You're on Vision with Matt Prater, and I'm a big fan of Pastor Greg Laurie, one of the preachers we play on Vision. He posted something really cool on his social media pages recently. Have a listen.
1: And speaking of crusades, years ago, we were holding a crusade, and I forgot my Bible.
2: Aww.
1: Can you believe that? What good is a preacher without a Bible? That's like, you know, peanut butter without jelly, or coffee without caffeine, or apple pie without some cheese, because the Bible says apple pie without some cheese is like a kiss without a squeeze, right? The Bible doesn't say that. I read that on a napkin at Marie Callender's once. But I'm not making this up. Cheddar cheese on apple pie. Great combination. Anyone tried cheddar cheese? I'm the only one. Come on, people. Check it out. Good combination. Not just any cheese, cheddar cheese. That's your takeaway truth for the sermon today. But I forgot my Bible. So I asked my son Christopher to go to the hotel room and get it, which he did. And he returned quickly. And we have some security in place, and we have little badges for what section you can go into. And the usher did not recognize him, and he said, sorry, you can't go back there. And he goes, no, I'm Christopher Laurie, and Greg is my dad, and he's asked me to get his Bible. I'm sorry, you don't have the right badge. Well, look, the Bible, it says Greg Laurie on the Bible. He pulls out his driver's license. Look, it says my name, Christopher Laurie. I couldn't be making this up. And someone comes like, there's some person named Christopher Laurie. Of course, let him in. It's my son. I did have that usher killed. Now, let me explain. No, look, he was just doing his job. I get it. But that's a beautiful picture of us approaching God. You don't need a badge. You have relationship. He can approach me because he's my son. We can approach God because we're his son, we're his daughter, and that's all we need to have open access into the presence of God 24/7.
0: Isn't that a great story, hey? And we know the Bible says that Jesus said, I am the way, the truth, and the life. No man will see the Father in heaven except through me.
3: We all start on the outside. 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
1: Here in the book of Jonah is a story of a man who ended up in a storm. And he ended up in a storm because he was running from the will of God. He was called to preach to a city called Nineveh, and he refused. God said, go. Jonah said, no. And God said, oh, maybe the Lord has told you to do a certain thing, and you've said no. You know, you were raised in a Christian home, and you're running from that. I don't want to live this way. And off you go. All right, how's that working out for you? Because the Lord will give us the freedom to make our own choices, and I'll also allow us to experience the repercussions of those choices. And Jonah was finding out it's a really bad idea to run from God. Don't run from God. Run to God. He loves you.
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1: CC Winington, come, Jesus, come. You're on Vision with Matt Prater, and I'm a big fan of Third Day, my favourite band ever. They've released a new song with Toby Mac recently called Campfire, and they're touring in the US with Toby Mac and Chris Tomlin, and they've just toured with Zach Williams. Oh, it'd be so good to see him live. 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

Doesn't sound good. That's a brand new song with Third Day and Toby Mac called Campfire. 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

0: perfectly.
1: It's Micah Tyler and Perfectly. You're on Vision with Matt Prater. And I found a golden oldie worship album recently from C3 Church, Oxford Falls, or it used to be Christian City Church, Brookvale. This is from 1991. So I was 16 at the time, and I ended up going to Bible college at this church in 1993, and I loved it there. I loved the worship there. I loved the heart for evangelism, and I learnt the Word of God at that church. I did Bible college there, absolutely loved it. But here's a little snippet of their album, War, with Phil Pringle opening up, sharing the Word of God. Have a listen to this.
2: Jesus declared, "It is written, I will build my church, and the gates of hell will not prevail against it." With the authority invested in us by the Lord Jesus Christ, we at Christian City Church, Sydney, serve notice on the devil and all principalities and powers and all demons and unclean spirits. You are evicted, dismissed, defeated, and bound. We bind every strong man demon over the city. We release the anointing of the Holy Ghost. We proclaim victory and salvation to the city of Sydney and to the nation of Australia in the name of the Lord Jesus Christ. Hallelujah. Give him glory. Hallelujah.

0: Wow, that's a great way to start an album, isn't it? That is Christian City Church Brookvale, otherwise known as C3 Oxford Falls now. And that's the song Let the Wind Blow. I used to sing that over and over in my church. And Phil Pringle, great man of God, planted many churches around the world now, the C3 Church movement. Brings back memories. And I just love the fact that that music back in the day was so anointed, so fired up. And now look at worship music around the world. It is incredible. But they were one of the early churches that really had incredible anointed worship music, just like Hillsong and Planet Shakers. So, yeah, well done to Pastor Phil Pringle. What a great man of God. This is a new day.
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4: In the Bible, in Psalm 40, verse 2, it says, the Lord lifted me out of the pit of despair, out of the mud and the mire. He set my feet on solid ground and steadied me as I walked along. That was Psalm 40, verse 2.
5: Vision.
6: Although we encourage young people to listen to today's program with their mum and dad, we still issue a little ears warning.
7: Hey, you've just done the biggest, most courageous thing. You've told shame that it has no place here, and you've decided to believe that the light is true, and that bringing it into the light is a powerful thing.
6: The church of the past has often treated the intersection of faith and sexuality like a room we're afraid to enter, keeping the door locked with a do not disturb sign made of silence and shame. But we serve a God who isn't shocked by our humanity and a Saviour who consistently moves towards the messy, honest parts of our lives to bring healing and light. Today we're inviting you into a different kind of conversation. Our guests today are Lauren and Georgia, the co-founders and co-CEOs from Big Kids Table, who believe that sexual discipleship isn't about maintaining a perfect image, it's about the slow, sacred work of helping our young people understand that their bodies, their desires, and their identities belong in the light of God's grace. That's Lauren and Georgia, our guests today, and I'm Brett Ryan for Focus on the Family Australia. Well, welcome back. I mean, we had such a great conversation the first time, and I thought it would be great and most appropriate because we didn't talk about it enough. So thanks for being our guests again, Lauren and Georgia.
7: Of course.
6: What is Big Kids Table all about?
7: Yes. So Big Kids Table is all about equipping whole communities in the process of sexual discipleship. If you haven't heard that phrase, sexual discipleship, before, basically means the ongoing discipleship of people in how we relate to one another, which is how we relate in relationships, both friendships and romantic, but also how we approach sex. Because when we understand who the Lord is and what He says about who we are, it's a lifelong conversation. It's not just that, hey, here's the birds and the bees, and this is what you need to understand as you're growing up, and we tick that box, but it's an ongoing discipleship process, just like how we're ongoing learning about prayer, about reading our Bibles, about who the Lord is. And so we work with Christian schools, with churches, with everyone from little grade ones all the way up to year 12, and the parents and leadership of communities as well.
6: Fantastic. So we talked in the first part of our conversation about purity culture and trying to talk about sexuality in a really holistic approach, and actually saying, hey, you know what, the purity culture, there's a benefit to it, and explain the why. But we also know that the church hasn't done this very well in the past. And if the church and Christian leaders and mums and dads don't talk about it, kids will turn, unfortunately, to the internet or their friends who have got a wealth of experience and have also got, you know, an always positive and always uplifting. So in your experience and in your expertise, what are young people are hearing from the internet, and what are the biggest lies or misconceptions they're receiving about Christianity and sex?
5: Well, one thing I will say is it hasn't really changed. It just looks different. So, you know, I think our culture's always been obsessed with sex and obsessed with relationships. Those idols have remained steadfast in secular culture. What we are seeing, though, is the age of exposure is increasingly low.
6: Yeah.
5: So generations ago, pornographic magazines and content were harder to find. You had to really go looking for them and find them under mattresses or in garages or, you know, mechanic pinups or, you know, not to be cliche, but those kind of places. Now pornography finds you. And so I run a sex education company and I'm a very convicted Christian. And I stumbled into a porn star's Instagram account because they make content that is relatable and funny. And so I remember seeing this person pop up in my feed and then eventually clicking on their profile and realizing they were an OnlyFans model. OnlyFans is essentially a pornographic subscription platform. And I thought, oh my goodness, like I am a knowledgeable, convicted adult and porn fan me. What does that mean for young people who are online without any regulation or safety education?
7: We often talk about the rule of first exposure. It's actually a concept that is learned in Bible college. And really what it talks about is when you meet a character in the Bible or a concept for the first time in the Bible, that shapes your understanding of that person or concept. Mm-hmm. So, for example, we meet Jesus as a little baby. We think of him as the King of Kings. He is the Lord of Lords. And yet we meet him as the most vulnerable way a human can be. Same kind of thing when it comes to sex and relationships and pornography. And so our first exposure to these topics, like for me, I was exposed to pornography when I was very young in primary school. Mm. And so that shaped my understanding of what love is, what relationships look like, what healthy, unhealthy is, what good and bad sex is, what my job or my role as a female is. And so I guess we also just have an opportunity. And I think parents and leaders and educators have a great opportunity when it comes to this conversation to disciple our young people.
6: Mm.
7: But no, the classic beliefs and the messages of online hasn't changed.
6: Yeah.
7: It's just louder.
6: And it's just louder, accessible. Much louder. It's just a click of a button. I often refer when I've spoken at schools in the past that, you know, the pornography magazines that you were mentioning before, Georgia, you know, there's a front cover and a back cover. But now it's a vortex. It's a continuum. It's never a front cover. And we need to become, as we said, more comfortable talking about this and using our first voice privilege that I often use for parents, but also as Christian leaders, we have that opportunity. But what would you say to the Christian leaders of schools or churches, and let's face it, and mums and dads, who are terrified of saying the wrong thing? What would you like to say to them?
5: That I don't think your children need you to be perfect. I think they need you to be human, and part of that is learning with them. And I don't know, apologizing if you don't get it right, but showing your heart for them is good and learning alongside them too. So we often recommend, like, if you're a parent that feels really out of touch, there are TV shows you can watch with your young people where you can pause and chat about those things, like use the resources around you. But also let's not forget God has divine solutions to earthly problems, and he knows your kids more than you do.
6: Yeah.
5: And so being so prayerful, and if you have a partner, like doing that together over what the culture you want to set in your household is so intentional, because whether it's about sex or whether it's about healing or whether it's about suffering, they're always the curly questions of faith. Mm. And so you can have the same ethos for all of these things, is like, how do you want your young people to bring these questions to you? And kind of like, you know, those bigger ideas of like, what do we want this to actually look like? What do we want the culture in our home to be?
6: Yeah. Lauren?
7: Yeah, I think bouncing off that, if thinking about how to start is tricky, which I totally get it, we want to lead our young people well. And as a parent, I completely empathize with that. And I want to wrap my little 3-year-old in bubble wrap and never have to navigate this stuff, but I know I will.
6: Mm.
7: But I think there's a great starting point is to have the conversation before the conversation. Mm. So thinking about, hey, we're going to have a conversation about growing up, about bodies, about relationships, whatever it is about for this time. Asking your child, how would you like to have that conversation? Yeah. What's going to happen? I'm the adult. I'm making that choice in our family. But hey, would you like to do it over smashed avocado? My vote, definitely. Would you like to go camping for a weekend? Would you like to do it while we shoot hoops? Having that conversation with your young person to help them have agency and a voice in this can be a really great first place to start. But I think most importantly, young people want adults in these conversations.
6: Yeah.
7: They're desperate for it. They want you. They really, as much as they might not say it, they so value you. And I'd also ask, who are the other adults who are discipling your young people in this space? Research tells us that young people need 5 adults, excluding their immediate family, investing in them to not only be a resilient human, but to be a resilient disciple.
6: Yeah.
7: And so who are those adults for your child?
6: Yeah, very much so. Because it's not a matter of if, it's a matter of when our children are going to be exposed to these things. And so we need to be informed ourselves. And as you said, Georgia, we don't have to have all the answers, but we can actually do and learn together because it's not a matter of if, it's a matter of when all of these things are going to be exposed. And it's never a one-off conversation. It's an ongoing conversation. It's a dialogue where you don't have to just download everything. I remember a little boy asking his dad, you know, where did I come from? And the dad gave the whole information, everything that he could ever think of. And the kid's going, oh. And he goes, why did you ask the question? He goes, oh, Tom says he comes from Sydney and Matt comes from Brisbane. So it's always good to clarify the question with some questions and to be able to talk about this in a really open and honest way, because as you said, kids are craving this, and maybe because of our experiences, you know, where did we learn about sex? We managed and muddled our way through. Maybe a book miraculously appeared on our bedside table, or we had that conversation just before we got married and we thought, oh my goodness. But our young people are exposed to it so earlier nowadays.
5: Yeah, we often say, if your young person asks you a question, the 3 magic words are tell me more. And that helps to expose where it's coming from. And you can also say, what do you already know? And that not only gives you a moment to go, oh my goodness, my 8-year-old just asked me that question, but exactly like your example, to learn off, he means location, not like conception.
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0: the Jesus way.
1: It's Phil Wickham and the Jesus Way. You're on Vision with Matt Prater, and it's time for part two of Focus on the Family Australia. 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And I certainly love Focus on the Family. They've certainly helped me and blessed me over the years. So search up Focus on the Family Australia on social media as well. They've got plenty of goodies. 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
2: Welcome back to Focus on the Family Australia. We're speaking to the co-founders and co-CEOs, Lauren and Georgia, of Big Kids Table, a ministry that is dedicated to equipping parents, churches, and schools in how to talk about sexuality, faith, to young people. Before the break, we were talking about this whole idea of talking about these conversations and getting comfortable in the uncomfortable. I listened to one of your messages that you've had many young people make their first time decisions to follow Jesus at a sex talk. You know, they're talking about sexuality and yet they're making a commitment. So how do you introduce the gospel message into your presentations?
3: It's actually really easy. So a big part of how we do things is, as Lauren shared, like the contrast between like, what's the world around me saying? What am I being taught at home? What is this Christian voice, whether it be school, home, church, or my Christian friend at school saying? And then who do I want to be in, and how am I going to kind of sift through that all to make my beliefs and behavior match? But it's really easy when you spend, you know, a chunk of the workshop talking about, for lack of a better word, the sexual immorality in the world around us. When you talk about the harms of pornography, what it does to our brains, our relationships, our bodies, and, you know, depending on, again, in our senior school workshops, we do talk about abuse and we do talk about consent in like quite pointy ways because it's what the curriculum prescribes and it's what they're all talking about. And, you know, alcohol and all that stuff, like, it's not hard to see that the world is full of brokenness and dysfunction. Hmm. Like, that's really easy for young people. And when we talk about pornography, we'll often get questions like, why is this legal? Why is this allowed? Why does this exist? And then you're like, okay, but just imagine if God was real, and just imagine if this was true. And then you hold up this other perspective that talks about, you know, we often, instead of the Corinthians passage about love is

0: patient love is kind. We sub out love for making love. What if that's the model that God designed sex to be? It's kind, it's patient, it keeps no record of wrongs, it's honoring, it's other person focused. And then we go, okay, well, looking at the world around us, do you see that everywhere? Do you see safe, consensual stuff going on? Do you see joy? Do you see pleasure and love and safety? Okay, well, what if this was real? Would you want that too? You know, and then we talk about what Jesus did and what that means in this realm, and that, you know, you actually don't need to feel shame if you make mistakes or you've seen porn or you've been hurt. And interestingly, we actually get semi-regularly a couple of abuse disclosures that come to the surface for the first time, which is horrible. I would never want that. But it's the Lord bringing things into the light, and then we can hand them over to the school, and, you know, the proper support systems can be activated. And young people, the way the Spirit just like moves in their hearts, we give people an opportunity. Like, if you want this too, and we also share lots of testimonies in our workshops as well. So all through them, whether it's mine or Lauren's or some of our other team members, and like how God's healed them or delivered them in a certain area and what that's meant. And so by the end, we're like, well, if you want that too, this is the fundamentals of the gospel and here's your opportunity. And then they raise their hands and we pray for them and we have a couple of follow-up resources. So it's actually much easier than you think when you think about the gospel and sex ed workshop.
1: Fantastic. Yeah. Well, that's what the gospel is all about. It's about healing. It's a wholeness. It's actually restoration. Exactly. And you probably get a number of young people, especially, and I've done this in the past, you know, then when young people saying, you mean I can say no? Giving them some language, a narrative, and to actually say there's a spirit of virginity, you know, we've made mistakes. And God can come and heal those parts. There are scars, there are consequences, there are things that we may regret and feel shameful. So what would you say to a young person who has regretted their decisions and they've either been forced or coerced or manipulated, maybe under the influence of alcohol? What would you like to say to them today?
2: Yeah, we get this so often. And it's the reason why we get this often is because young people sometimes for the first time hear, oh, that's what consent is. But for us, it's about saying, firstly, I'm so sorry that happened to you. Like, that's never God's heart and that's not your fault. And validating that their experience is real. But the biggest thing is saying, like, would you dare to believe that you are so worthy that your no should be respected and that that wasn't okay? And it's interesting. Last year, we worked with a school and there was a whole bunch of year sevens that came up to me at the end of a year seven workshop. And they said, I just want to tell you this because your workshop made me feel safe. And it's also validating for them that, hey, you've just done the biggest, most courageous thing. You've told shame that it has no place here and you've decided to believe that the light is true and that bringing it into the light is a powerful thing.
1: I think just that alone, I think that needs to be for our listeners. These are a group of year sevens who are coming to you afterwards. So just think about that. We imagine it's for older kids, but we need to start talking at younger and younger levels at age appropriate content to help them navigate these things, because we might think we'd like to keep our heads in the sand, but unfortunately, our kids are exposed to these things. So, Lauren, just that is beautiful to know that the young people feel safe to talk to you about that. And maybe it's the catalyst for them or encourage them to speak to their mums and dads about these issues.
2: It is. And as part of our, you know, child safety responsibilities and policies and procedures, that's part of our responsibility to hand back to the school or hand back to the church community. And that's always done alongside them. But the fact that we get to pray in the name of Jesus and ask to lay a hand and to speak truth over them in that moment and say that, like, God sees you as so worthy and so valuable that that has no mark on you.
1: Yeah.
2: And this is what God says you are, is the most beautiful thing. And to see Holy Spirit in that moment working before your eyes is so incredible that so many young people have said to us, and it happened in that workshop, that they had language for the first time to name this is what happened.
1: Yeah.
2: And I know now that my no should have been heard and respected, is giving young people language and skills to then bring that to God, but also to navigate for future decisions as well.
1: Yeah. Mm. Yeah. Mm. When you see schools and churches shift their culture from the rules of thou shalt nots, and they start opening up these honest conversations, what's the outcome of these presentations? What's the outcome of you going to share these things to their young people? What are you seeing?
2: The most exciting, okay, so there's so many exciting things. One of the first thing I thought of was there's a school that we work with from grade 1 to year 12. And in their school, because of Beaker Table workshops, they now have multiple new lunchtime groups of people exploring who Jesus is. And that's just epic that yeah. we get to be part of the seeds that are sown. But we have actually had a team member who, his name's Sam, and his story is actually on our Instagram if you would want to look into it. But he was in a Big Kids Table workshop several years ago as a young person. And for him, that was the catalyst for him to go, I don't want to be stuck in porn addiction anymore. And yeah. I choose to believe what God has to say is better. Mm. And so that night he brought it into the light. And I remember seeing a whole group of like year 9, 10 boys in a circle, arms around each other, praying for each other.
0: Mm. Crying, praying, like God just doing what he does.
2: That's yeah. it. And several years later, I now go to the same church as him. And he tapped me on the shoulder. We'd never spoken before. And he said, I just want to tell you that God used what you guys did that night. And this is where I'm at now. I'm free from porn. And now I'm in this really healthy relationship. I believe what God says about who I am. And he then became a team member. And he then got to share that with others. And he then got to share the gospel and God's truth in this. And those are just two stories of
1: so
2: many.
1: That is so good. Mm. It seems to be so scandalous to be able to talk about sexuality and that sex is good and that God created it, but we need to be open and honest because God created this beautiful thing, but yeah. it's in the confines of a covenantal relation and marriage, which is the ideal. That's why God created it. And you've mentioned in the past that, you know, kids are saying, what, you know, like what? I mean, I can enjoy sex, and that helps set them up because unfortunately we at Focus get to have phone calls and emails who have been brought up in a culture of, you know, thou shalt not, thou shalt not, thou shalt not, sex is bad, sex is wrong. And then when they are married, their head is different. When you talked about yes. that first experiences, it can actually do some distortion, which is not how God designed Usually. It. Yeah, yeah. Well, Lauren and Georgia, thank you so very much for what you're doing and how you're going about it and helping the church and Christian schools and mums and dads do this so much better. And I so appreciate your passion and zeal for young people in this area.
0: Thank you so much for having
2: us. Thank you.
1: Well, thank you for being our guest today. And if you'd like to find out more about their ministry or to have them come to your school or your church, you can go to their website at bkt.org.au. That's bkt.org.au. And as parents and Christian leaders, there's a battle for our children. 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

0: now.
1: It's Janie McDonald and Ain't No Way. You're on Vision with Matt Prater. And I read a great little article from Chuck Swindoll recently. He said he used to go on holidays at the beach when he was young. And his granddad, who was very influential in his life, said, I want to explain something to you. He used a big word I've never heard of. He said, erosion. The bank that dropped off in the sand in the bay was continually being eaten away by the pounding waves and the rainy weather. He walked over near the edge and he measured a certain distance from that point where the bank had dropped down in the water. He said, you're going to be here next summer. Next year when we come, let's check, and I betcha this is gone because of erosion. I went back the next year. There'd been two hurricanes, high tides, rough waters, and 8 inches were gone from the bank. He said, I never would have noticed it unless I'd measured it. And then the next year, he wrote and he said, guess what? It's 12 inches of erosion this year. He said, no one I've worked with in ministry who has ever fallen morally sat on the side of his bed one morning and thought, let's see how I can ruin my life today. How can I implode my reputation? You know, erosion doesn't happen like that. It's always silent. It's always slow. It's subtle. But its blow is always severe. Paul said to the Corinthian church, let him who thinks he stands take heed that he does not fall. 1 Corinthians 10:12. He goes on to write and says, no temptation has overtaken you, but such as is common to man. Even the Apostle Paul back in the first century lived with the horrible possibility that after even he had preached to others, he might disqualify himself. All of us who preach must remember this solemn warning. Every day is a day I could begin the fall. Every day is a day I could choose to compromise, secretly, subtly, and silently. And the public would never know it. Not then, but I would know it. Those close to me would someday begin to sense it, but the world at large wouldn't know it until the final implosion. I regularly evaluate my life. I measure the depth of my devotion to Jesus to discern if any commitment has eroded. My daily time with God is good for that. Driving around town in my pickup is also an excellent opportunity for self-appraisal. And of course, the Lord's table was designed for self-examination. Whenever I find that erosion has occurred, I refuse to justify it or ignore it. I begin the hard work of repentance and renewal. Wow, what a great word there from Chuck Swindoll. Is your life eroding? Have you fallen? Have you backslidden? You can always come back to Jesus. He's a God of second chances.

Let's be honest. Life's hard sometimes. We get discouraged, struggle in our faith, and it's easy to feel alone. Despite how you might feel sometimes, know that God's got your back. And so do we. Vision's prayer line team are ready to pray for whatever you're going through. Text your prayer request to 0401 132 888 and we will be praying for you. 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It's another way Vision is helping you look to God daily.

It's John Redick and The Way here on Vision with Matt Prater. And many of you would know that I love posting some stuff on Facebook. I love posting, you know, my History Makers interviews, my church services, stuff from Vision Radio. I love posting Bible verses, you know, lots of good stuff. But then I also like to be a bit cheeky occasionally. And I got in a bit of trouble this week. I got a few comments, people saying, I'll read it out to you and I'll let you be the judge. Okay, so I went to Coles to get some stuff at the shops and I noticed this lady was staring at me in the same aisle I was in. No big deal. I moved to the next aisle and here she comes again, staring. Now I'm like, what's her problem? I finish up my shopping and I head to the cashier. Guess who's there ahead of me? The staring lady. She turns around and starts staring at me again. So I start playing with my phone because it's getting awkward. Finally, she says, I want to apologize for staring at you, but you look just like my son who passed away. I thought to myself, it makes sense. I felt kind of bad for thinking she was a weirdo, and I said, sorry for your loss. She says, thank you, but I have a favor to ask. I know it's weird, but I'll understand if you don't want to, but can you give me a hug and say, bye, Mum? Inside, I was like, no, crazy lady. But I know people have different ways of getting over a loss, so I went ahead and I did it. She smiles, thanks me, and leaves. The cashier rings up my stuff, and the total comes to $100.87. I'm like, hold up, I just bought a few things. It should have only been about $20. The cashier then tells me that my total was included with my mum's. I'm like, what? She said, your mum said you were paying for her stuff along with your things. I told her that the woman was not my mum. She said, well, I saw you hug her and call her mum. I'm like, can't believe this. I flew out the store looking for this woman. I see her loading up a car and I start running towards her. She saw me and she jumped into a car so fast. I got to her just as she was putting her leg in and I started pulling her leg. She struggled, but it kept pulling. I kept pulling until her wooden leg popped off right into my hands. I'm thinking, is this really happening right now? So I dropped the wooden leg and I grabbed her other leg and started pulling. Just like I'm pulling your leg right now.

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0: We are messengers and faith, hope and love. You're on Vision with Matt Prater. And in just a moment on History Makers, we're doing some cult busting today. A good friend of mine, Linda Bencomo, was a part of a cult in Sanford in Queensland for a number of years. She was brainwashed, believed all sorts of rubbish, and then escaped. And she's telling the story today of some of the things they believed and how it doesn't line up with the Word of God. It's a powerful testimony. She's a mighty woman of God from South Africa. She's a great worship leader and an amazing woman of God. Linda Bencomo sharing her testimony in just a moment on History Makers here on Vision.
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0: Hi and welcome to History Makers. I'm Matt Prater. Today we're chatting with a good friend of mine, Linda Bencomo. She's an amazing woman of God and spent a number of years as a part of a cult before she got her life on track. We're going to dig into some of the beliefs of that cult and also find out a bit of her faith journey. Welcome along, Linda. Tell us, where were you born and raised?
5: I was born in Durban in 1958, and that's where I was raised, yeah.
0: And did you have like a religious upbringing?
5: Yes, I was in church as a fetus. I was a Catholic Christian, very different to what a lot of people speak of Catholicism, but those weren't my experiences. My experience was to really get to know and love God there.
0: Okay, fantastic. And did you stay on track following the Lord through your teenage years, or were you like a prodigal daughter that returned? What was life like for you then?
5: You know what it's like when you get to your teenage years, you think you know everything, and your mum and dad are just so past it. And and so, yes, I did go through that phase of being ornery, but at the back of my mind, it was always there. And I should take myself off to church anyway, all on my own. But I was doing things that young people do, you know, gilding the lily. Yeah. I did that, yes.
0: And tell us, what did you do for like a career after school? And did you study? Did you work? What did you do?
5: Well, straight from school, I went into a job where you learn, you know, those days you went into a job and you got trained. So I went into the office and I just did, those days they used to call him a Person Friday. And I was a Person Friday for a long time. And then, yeah, and then I just moved on doing different office duties. And then you go and do different trainings at TAFE and at, you know, that sort of stuff. So different training along the way. And then computers came on, and then you got to learn to grapple with this. And then you go for training and you do different trainings.
0: Yeah.
5: I've done a lot of training, yeah.
0: And was there a time when you, you know, had a dramatic, you know, conversion to the Lord, or was it just a gradual thing?
5: Yeah, no, you still got to get your own faith. So I remember when I was 9 years old, I must have been about nine or something, and I was sitting in bed praying. I used to do that as a child. And I felt this, I didn't know it was the Holy Ghost, okay, because they don't talk about that in Catholic Church, but I just couldn't stop crying and praising and just being so thankful to God. And I was a very sick person and always like knocking on death's door. And it was during that phase that I had the encounter with the Holy Ghost. And after that, everything changed. But I did come out of the Catholic Church. because of the scripture in Timothy about you can only pray to Jesus. And mm-hmm. that was the thing that was the change for me.
0: Okay. And did you just follow the Lord, or was there a time as an adult that you came back to the Lord?
5: I was always in church. Mm. There were times when I was not a good girl, yes. Mm. And then I got to a point where I said to myself, no, I want this. I want the salvation. And so I had my moments with God, writing all the sins down, saying, I'm giving this to you, and I'm turning, burning them, that sort of thing. And that was that. And yep. I turned and just carried on. So that would have been around, I was living in Belmont, so 2011. Okay. All along, I've been going to church here.
0: Yeah, okay.
5: But that was my line in the sand.
0: Yeah. And at what age did you come to Australia?
5: I was so young. I was 29.
0: Mm-hmm. Okay.
5: 29. Yeah, I came to Australia in 1987 and I was 29.
0: Okay, and what made you come here?
5: My brother was already living here with his wife, and he asked me to come to Australia, and I said no. And my first husband had died. After he died, my brother rang me again, and he said, come to Australia. And I said no, because I was busy grieving. So it was through my brother, and I eventually filled in the forms, did the interviews, and did all the right thing, and I was given my visa, and I found myself in Australia in 1987, yes.
0: Okay. And did you continue to support the Springboks, or did you become a Wallabies supporter?
5: Till I die, mate. The world champions, till I die.
0: Okay, let's move on then. Let's move on. So you came to Australia, and you're now a part of New Hope Church. Where, I'm the pastor. You're part of the worship team. You're part of the, set up and pack down team. You do all this amazing stuff at church. You've got such a heart for God. But just recently you and I were chatting, and I found out you were part of a cult for a number of years. And we won't say the name of the cult, but you were in this cult for a number of years where it was very controlling. They had a lot of strange beliefs, and it really brainwashed you when you were there.
5: Yes.
0: Tell us about what was some of the strange beliefs of this cult you were in.
5: The biggest one was headship.
0: Mm-hmm.
5: And then there was the communion table. That always left me as a head scratcher about that being the communion table for Brisbane. And wherever they were, that was the communion table. Every other table wasn't quite it. And
0: so let's just unpack that. So they believed they had the only communion table, and every other church that had communion was fake communion. They only had the only true communion. Is that right?
5: They believed that they were the only ones with the true communion. Yes, sir.
0: Wow. And headship. You said that was the big one. So basically they were very controlling, that you had to submit to their leaders. Is that the?
5: Yes, the order, they took that from 1 Corinthians 11, where the husband is the head of the family, mm-hmm. but then above the husband is the leadership. It's the leadership, and then the Lord. So God, the leadership, the husband, the wife, the children, in that order.
0: So very controlling. They believe they had the only communion table.
5: Yes.
0: They're also very strict on not dating outside of the cult. Is that right?
5: Absolutely.
0: Yeah.
5: You could know. Don't look. Don't go there. And if you did manage to find, not manage, well, yeah, people do. Mm. If you find somebody that isn't part of the establishment, they had to come in and they had to do repentance and all of that. And then they were given the rubber stamp. Okay, fine, you can go ahead. Because there were a number of those marriages where married people that came from somewhere else.

0: Today we're chatting with a good friend of mine, Linda Bencomo. I met a guy once who had been in this cult, and when he left, they asked him to sign a letter admitting that he'll be backsliding and losing his salvation for the rest of his life. And he didn't sign it, but it's just so strange. And so all these years, how long were you there, like 10, 12 years or something?
1: I was there, I would say 13 years.
0: 13
1: because,
0: years.
1: That was the first church I went to, so it would have been December, early December 1987, and I exited around about, I was still trying to mend after July 2000 when my marriage ended, but let's just say around about July, August, let's give it August, so August 2000.
0: Wow. So how did you get out?
1: I decided not to go anymore when I was married to the gentleman. And there were just things there that were not feeling right. And the headship thing, when I could see the way things were going on within my own home, things that I couldn't agree to. First of all, I was the chief breadwinner. They don't talk about that. And my husband, he even admitted, he said, yeah, you're the, you know, you bring the money in, et cetera, et cetera. And I said, but how can they do this? I don't approve of this. And to be honest, I can't remember what the actual things were, but it's probably in relation to headship and a few other things that were happening within, you know, like little minor things. And I said, no, I can't go. I can't go. I stopped going.
0: The lesson we can learn from this is that, you know, this organization that you're a part of, this cult, they had all these doctrinal differences with the body, the rest of the body of Christ. They were controlling, they were brainwashing, they were trying to control every detail of your life. The reality is the Church of the Living God is meant to be a healthy place. Where, yes, you honour your pastor, but your pastor doesn't control you. Yes, you want to make sure that you're serving and being a part of your church, but you're not controlled and manipulated to do that. There's a difference between, you know, a healthy, you know, Bible-honouring church to this cult that's really trying to micromanage your whole life. Would you say that's a fair statement?
1: I would say it's a very, very fair statement, Pastor Matt. The other thing that they did was the unto perfection. They had a, they always had these books that you had to read, and one of them was Unto Perfection, which was a very like a manual, a hardcover book. And they believed that you can be perfected this side of heaven.
0: Wow!
1: I found that I couldn't do that. And then there was the baptism thing about. You know, when in Durban, I was baptized into the Father, Son, and Holy Ghost because Catholic Church was just sprinkled. That was also another thing that got me to leave Catholic Church. And then I got baptized, Father, Son, Holy Ghost. And when I joined the church, they asked me if I was baptized, and I said yes. And they said, what baptism did you have? And I said, baptism, full immersion into the Father, Son, and Holy Ghost, and I received the Holy Spirit. And they said, no. That's now superseded, or maybe they didn't use the word superseded, but that was what my brain picked up. They said, what you need to do is you need to be baptized into the name, as in Acts, where in the book of Acts it talks about being baptized into the name. So being baptized into the Father, Son, and Holy Spirit is not enough or not right anymore. It's the name.
0: So they say you're not properly baptized unless you're baptized by them. So once again, it's their exclusivity. And even talking about trying to be sinless, I mean, it's pretty clear in the scriptures that says anyone who says they don't sin is lying. The reality is sinless. I mean, it's pretty clear in the scriptures that says anyone who says they don't sin is lying.

0: Unfortunately for me, I'll try not to cry. There were people that went, that left ahead of me. And so when I left, I contacted them. And one of them were these wonderful, my church parents. They've gone to glory now. The last one went to glory two years ago. And they gathered me up and they like put a blanket around, figuratively around me. And they said, look, Linda, we go to this church. It's really nice here. Come and see what you think. And they lifted me up. And then there was another lady who was also, she used to play music. She was brilliant, one of the best pianists I've ever heard, and singing and everything. And so, because I was all part of all of that. And she, as soon as I rang her, she said, I'm coming now. It was almost as if I just hung up and she was at my door. She left her car idling. And she ran and just hugged me. And she just hugged me so, so tight. Others tried to keep up friendship because I had a lot of bonds there, but it petered out. So to find healing in Rochdale Baptist Church under Colin Studley, oh man, it was brilliant. And the biggest kicker for me, Pastor Matt, was giving. I remember crying every morning saying, God, you can take everything, but don't take my salvation. Please don't take my salvation. And I used to sing, it is well with myself. It is well with myself. And then I heard, not the audible voice, but that voice from the Lord after weeks, months maybe of doing this ritual, praying, singing. Lot's wife looked back. Oh, it was so loud, but not loud, if that makes sense. It stopped me in my tracks. And I thought of Lot's wife, and I thought, I can't look back. And then I felt, okay, let me go forward, but what's the new normal? And then in church they spoke about, does anybody want to do prison ministry? And I thought, oh, yes, that's it. Look for somebody hurting more than you. Put my hand up. And I did 10 years prison ministry. Wow. And it was while I took my guitar into church, into jail. And I used to minister in song a lot of the time, crying. And when I open my eyes, the people, all the prisoners were crying too. And many of them just came and said, that was so beautiful. And they came to the Lord through a lot of the singing.
1: Wow. Wow. That's so
0: powerful.
1: You've
0: never heard Amazing Grace sung until you've been to jail.

0: were chatting with a good friend of mine, Linda Bencomo. Well, it's so good to hear how you got out of the cult. You're on track now. You're on fire for Jesus. You're remarried to a beautiful Christian man, and you're on fire for Jesus. And I think that the takeaway from this that I would like to just share with anyone listening is that, you know, the gospel is, for God so loved the world, he gave his one and only son, that whoever believes in him will not perish but have everlasting life. That's the gospel, John 3:16. It's not believe in Jesus and be baptized by us, or believe in Jesus and, you know, come under our headship, or have communion with us, or live life this way. It's come to Jesus and you can be saved. And this is the thing with all these cults. They say, yes, believe in Jesus, but you've got to do this, this, and this also, otherwise you're not in, you know.
1: Mm-hmm.
0: And this is the problem with all these cults. They have all these, you know, extra books and man-made things and they brainwash people. So I'm just so glad to hear that you have been set free from the lies of that cult. I should just mention, this cult is based at Samford in Brisbane in Queensland, and they have other campuses around the world. But they also have been on A Current Affair, Today, Tonight. They've been exposed as a cult.
1: Four Corners.
0: Four Corners, yeah. So it's absolutely wicked. But you know what? Praise God that you've been set free. You're on fire. You're on track. And Linda, thank you so much for sharing your story with us today. I reckon you're a history maker.
1: Oh, thank you, Pastor Matt. Thank you. God bless.
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0: God responds to faith, not just need. You know a story that's never really made sense to me? The one about the widow who was asked to give the last of her flour and oil to Elijah. I'm Benjamin Windle with the Life Minute. Sure, this desperate widow does get an amazing miracle. Like, the story seems to end really well for her. She gets endless provision, but I'm fascinated by the process. Faith first, sacrifice first, obedience first, and then provision. You see, faith is what we do before the need is solved. Yes, God sees your needs, but He acts on your faith. That's right, God responds to faith, not just need. We all have to answer this question. Will we trust God before we see the answers to our prayers? The miracle for her was trusting God in the midst of her dilemma, not in the midst of perfection. I'm Benjamin Windle.
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0: 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You're on Vision with Matt Prater all across Australia on air and online. 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Coming up next, we've got the highlights of Rise and Shine, and I'll be back next weekend. God bless. I'm Matt Prater. Catch you soon.
1: There's a song I first heard beside a campfire on the Cape or out beyond the Western Downs, sung by one old wiry ringer, some say not much of a singer, but his words rang true for us few gathered round. 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
4: Hi, welcome along. Another 2020, helping you look to God daily and opening conversations about culture, politics, science, and thinking like a Christian. Well, coming up this hour, some fascinating conversations that will introduce us to dimensions we may never have thought about before. Get ready for a deep dive when we hear from law professor Augusto Zimmerman as we discuss legal rights to disobey the law. It's a conversation about when it's right for a Christian to exercise civil disobedience when there are defective laws. Then later this hour, we're looking to try and understand the downside of what happens to people and families in a cost of living crisis and the effects of a scarcity mindset. We'll hear great insights from Jeff Folland, the National Director of Power to Change. But first, let's explore the value of the Australian Christian Freedom Index and what it's showing us about Aussies and our public faith. Commentators appear to have a near universal perception of deteriorating freedoms in Australia. And the new initiative we're talking about today is called the Australian Christian Freedom Index. It was launched at Parliament House at the end of May. The launch was of a formal report that documents the increasing pattern of intolerance towards Christians in Australia. Now, it contains the stories of Christians who've lost their jobs or who've been denied work opportunities or promotions, or stories of those who've been compelled to stay silent about their faith or face consequences. And there is a significant way to respond, some form of action plan too, that's a part of this report, and hopefully we'll get to spend some time unpacking some things about what Christians ought to do to respond, given that there's this evidence that's now available. So let's explore some of the findings of the initial survey of more than 10,000 respondents. Two very special guests joining us is Warwick Marsh and Kurt Mulberg from the Canberra Declaration. Warwick, great to hear from you.
5: Fantastic to be with you this morning.
4: And Kurt, and I think we're talking to you from the United States. Kurt, welcome along to you.
6: That's right, Neil. Yes, thank you so much. It is evening over here, but really great to be joining you morning in Australia.
4: Hey, these findings in the first ever report are considered by Christian leaders to be very troubling. If I come to you first, Warwick, when we're talking about what is troubling for Christian leaders, and you actually have the testimonies of Christian leaders about what they're saying about the Australian Christian Freedom Index, you know, the troubling nature of the things that have been discovered, how do you reflect on that?
5: Well, Kurt and I mean, Kurt's done the lion's share of this work, and I was one of his many helpers. There was actually 11 different authors, so it was a bit of a combined effort from actually 7 or 8 different Christian groups across Australia represented. So it was a landmark report. It was historic. It was never been done before. The bottom line is that the Christian leaders that have actually given their, shall we say, their approbation or their endorsement have been pretty powerful. And I mean, Reverend Anthony Bishop Anthony Percy, Tony Percy, Catholic bishop. He says the Australian Christian Freedom Index is most welcome. The most fundamental human right is a right to life, followed closely by the right to religious freedom. That is to say, every Australian has the right to search for the meaning of life, and once they've discovered it, to adhere to it in and through community life. And yet, as this index manifests with great clarity, the right to religious freedom is being plundered in Australia. This index lays the ground for some rearguard action. And so our right to freedom of religion by Christians has been plundered. And it's a bit like the frog that gets boiled in the water, inch, you know, bit by bit by bit by bit. The frog doesn't know until he's dead. And unfortunately, we are getting attacked and have been attacked quite viciously and ferociously by, you know, the cultural elite for about 30, 40 years. And it's culminating to a point where, you know, there's Christians are getting put in jail. Christians are losing public hospitals, thank you very much, as in what happened in Canberra with the Calvary Hospital. No, it was a private hospital, which was, you know, basically, you know, stolen, if you like, by the government because it would refuse to do abortions and commit euthanasia. So we have a situation in our country which is very, very serious, and this report highlights the seriousness of this situation we face.
4: Hey, Kurt, some are going to say, well, wait a minute, we're talking about a level of persecution here. This is not to be compared with, you know, getting your head chopped off, going to the guillotine, going to the gallows. But there's incremental pressure that's reshaping what can be said and what can be believed and what can be practiced in public life. How do you reflect on where things are at in Australia? Because it's not the same level of persecution we might be hearing about from an outfit like Open Doors.
6: Yeah, look, that's right, Neil. You make a good point. And it is important that we don't overstate the situation because I guess people could then easily dismiss what we're saying as hyperbole. But the other mistake to make, of course, is to you know, pretend that there's no persecution taking place in Australia at all. And as this 100-page report lays bare, that's clearly not the case. A very important fact to keep in mind is that in the places that Open Doors, organisations like Open Doors report on, you know, we think particularly of communist countries, post-communist countries, you know, North Korea, Islamic strongholds. Generally speaking, in fact, almost universally speaking, persecution doesn't arrive all at once or fully formed. It takes place incrementally over time, and it begins in very subtle ways and then ramps up and ramps up until all of a sudden you're starting to see people actually martyred for their faith. Now, we're far from seeing Australians martyred for their faith, but we've certainly seen some very concerning incidents. And in order to sort of explain this, I think we've come on a previous call with you, Neil, and explained an 8-stage scale that the CEO of Voice of the Martyrs Canada has outlined, an 8-stage persecution scale. Floyd Brobel is his together in a book we've reflected on in our report. And essentially he says, yeah, persecution does not arrive fully formed. It starts in ridicule and moves through stages like harassment and discrimination and attack and ends up in martyrdom. And so we actually mapped the situation we're seeing in Australia, the cases, the laws. We audited Christian freedom from many different angles, and we mapped it against his 8-stage scale. And we believe that the cases we're seeing are concentrated around stage 3, which is discrimination. And we've seen precedents in stage 4 and in stage 5, stage 5 being the attack stage. Just before, my colleague Warwick mentioned the takeover of Calvary Hospital, that we class that as an attack. We also saw an incident with Bishop Marmara Emmanuel, I believe it was in 2023, a radical Islamist entered his church in the middle of his sermon that he was preaching and attacked him with a knife, stabbed him in the eye. He lost vision in one eye. That clearly is a case of attack. So it's not martyrdom yet, and it's not happening, you know, all the time and everywhere, but the precedents have been set. And so it's really important that Australians understand that, yeah, we've actually entered stages that even a couple of decades ago were really unthinkable.
4: Okay, there is a progression. Levels 3, 4, and 5, 5 being an attack stage, 8 being a martyrdom stage. We're nowhere near the martyrdom stage, but certainly the attack stage is rearing its head. Hey, when we talk about the the way that people responded. Now, it's very credible. A survey that you've done, more than 10,000 respondents. There's an awful lot in there. I wonder if you've got any thoughts here on the numbers of people who responded saying, yes, I have been a part of some of these things, early stages through to stage five. Is there a particular number that you have in mind? If I come back to you on this again, Kurt, how many in your respondents actually responded and said, I'm a part of this, I'm experiencing this right now?
6: Many, many, many people did, Neil. It was really quite concerning to see some of the responses. So, as you say, we surveyed over 10,000 Australian Christians. Now, of course, this is not necessarily representative of all Australians or necessarily even of all Christians, because it was an opt-in survey. But 10,000, we spoke to Mark McCrindle about this, lead Christian researcher, statistician in Australia, and he said, look, that number, 10,000 plus, is its own form of credibility. And it's quite an impressive number, he said. It's not for the lighthearted. It's to be taken quite seriously. So of those 10,000 plus Australian Christians, 92% said it's riskier to affirm Christian beliefs in Australia than it was 5 years ago. That's 9 out of 10 believe it's become worse over the last 5 years. Some of the other stats are really quite alarming. 73%, so really three quarters of respondents, said that they felt pressured to keep their beliefs private in public, online, or at work. 42%, so we're talking 4 in 10 survey respondents, said they have actually experienced hostility or threats or harassment for expressing a Christian worldview. And 1 in 4, 25%, said they were denied opportunities in work, volunteering, or leadership because of their beliefs. So, I mean, some of these statistics are quite alarming. When we put the survey out, I did not expect the numbers to be anywhere near that high. So it is really concerning to see the reports that Christians have come back with. In addition to that, in our 100-page report, the Australian Christian Freedom Index, we have, I think there's around 10 pages that are scattered throughout the report in a dark navy blue with white testimonies. Now, these are just short, one, two, three sentence testimonies of people who responded to the survey. And they tell us stories about, losing their job for sharing their faith, or being told in university that they should keep their Christian beliefs to themselves, or being threatened. There was several street preachers that talked about being threatened, being attacked, and not even being defended by the police when they reported the incidents. So, the stories are very compelling. We really do encourage readers to jump on the website. We can share that link in a minute, and read the report. And in particular, take a look at those testimonies and realize these are real people. These are real faces. They're not just numbers. They're real Australians who are experiencing these realities.
4: Wow, more than 10,000 respondents. And as you say, Kurt, it's a 100-page report. There's detail of the breakdown there, the methodologies used. For those who are looking for something a little more meaty and official, you were wondering about the credibility of the report. The report's credible. As you say, it's got some endorsement. Just the fact that it's got more than 10,000 respondents, that in itself is a huge evidence for the credibility for the report. Hey, Warwick, this is not just a flash in the pan. This is not just a little blip on 2026. This is going to be something that's ongoing. How do you describe what's going to be coming so far as new developments for the Australian Christian Freedom Index?
7: Well, look, every year we'll be coming back, and it's our intention. Obviously, we've got to keep raising the money to do so, and that's one of our big challenges. But nonetheless, that's what we're believing for. We've been going now for 16 years, Canberra Declaration, and we've had the support of, as I said, several other organisations. So we'll be back next year and the year after and the year after and keep telling what's going on. Probably the reality is this one's going to be the most dramatic because it's the first, and then we'll be more sort of updating year by year. But there's no shortage of people getting attacked. I mean, just talking about the attacks, we actually responded 9,000. So there's, 10,808 people who responded. And we've had about 500 of these sort of stories, which we put together, and then we brought it down to about 40 stories we've highlighted. One person, number 9,000, says, I've been beaten many times when street preaching. On some occasions, I've required hospitalisation as a result of being attacked. I've been roughly handled by police and arrested 2 times. Respondent 3844 says this. As a Christian GP in Queensland, it is the law that if someone comes to me about assisted suicide, I must refer them to someone who will discuss and act further on this. Even though I have a valid objection to participating, this still makes me part of the process. You know, this is a classic, I mean, a horrible story here. Respondent 9,394. I had my life threatened by customers of a certain religion, hint, hint, certain religion, at my workplace because I showed that I supported an Indian charity that educates the children of Christian martyrs. So he had his life threatened. I myself, Neil, I was sacked as the Men's Health Ambassador in 2008, and I received death threats. Now, I've never really crowed about it. I don't think I've even told this on radio before in my whole life, because Christians, by nature, we forgive and we move on and we forget and we love our enemies. But you see, we've got to learn as Christians to make a stand, and this Australian Christian Freedom is that stand. And, you know, my story is actually not recorded in there. I was a bit disappointed that when I got my death threats. But you know something? There's a lot of people getting death threats and harassment, and very serious harassment, and it's not getting reported. And this report is actually bringing to light things that have never been told before in the public realm, and I'm very, very glad for it, Neil.
8: Hey, gentlemen, I want to just maybe move into some of the more specific aspects of what happens with Christian freedoms, and I'm just going to raise with you schools and hospitals on the front line here. Give us your insight. I'll come to you, Warwick Marsh. Schools and hospitals, they seem to be targets, frontline challenges for where most restrictions happen. Any thoughts, Warwick?
7: Look, yeah, the big push now is against particularly Christian schools. You know, Christian hospitals have been hammered for sort of probably decades, slowly just hammered. Christian schools, probably up till relatively recently, have sort of avoided. When I say recently, in the last 5 years, you know, 10 years, but it's just it's just sort of a algorithmic sort of growth. So it's getting harder and harder. The Christian Schools Conference, I didn't go to it, but I picked up a lot of reports, and they really are, you know, code red. Christian schools are struggling with a whole bunch of issues. We've got people here who've reported their Christian school. You know, listen, this is a respondent here from a Christian school. Respondent 5,858 of 10,808 people. My wife works as a teacher in a Christian school. They are under constant attack in the newspaper and have a team of lawyers fending off parents and members of the community against claims of discrimination. The constant attacks have led the Christian school to allow kids to wear religious jewellery and turbans for other gods, while denying Christian kids to wear crosses. So this is a Christian school now, right? A Christian school where they are not allowed to wear a cross in their own school, but other students are allowed to wear other religious jewellery and turbans, which are essentially signs that that person does not have a Christian belief. I mean, this just defies any possible description. So we have a lot of Christian schools who are feeling internally incredible pressure, but externally from the government.
8: We've been listening to just the first part of a longer conversation with both Warwick Marsh and Kurt Mulberg from the Canberra Declaration. We've been talking about the Australian Christian Freedom Index. You'll be able to hear the entire conversation on podcast, either on the Vision app or on the 2020 page at vision.org.au. You can access a free download of the Australian Christian Freedom Index. Visit the website australianchristianfreedomindex.org.au. You can also purchase copies from the website with the suggestion that you buy three, one for you, one for your pastor at church, and one to pass on to your local member of parliament. Hey, just ahead, a deeper dive when we hear from law professor Augusto Zimmerman as we discuss legal rights to disobey the law. It's a conversation about when it's right for a Christian to exercise civil disobedience when there are defective laws.
3: 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This is 2020 on Vision.
9: Sometimes

0: rattle a few cages and prompt Christians to think deeply about how we approach the loss of freedoms and some of the laws that have changed over recent years. Well, there are loads of issues around the value of life or sexual ethics or anti-discrimination laws. Our special guest today argues there are times when there is a legal right to disobey laws that are deemed to be grossly unjust. In fact, he says Christians have a moral obligation to resist tyranny. His newest book is controversially considered a guidebook on how people can lawfully practice civil disobedience. Well, Professor Augusto Zimmermann is back with us. He's Foundation Dean and Professor of Law at Alpha Crucis University College in Sydney. He's preparing to launch the Alpha Crucis Law School. His new book is called The Legal Right to Disobey Law, A Natural Law Approach to Free Speech and Civil Disobedience, with co-author Gabriel Moens. Augusto Zimmermann, let me say a special welcome back to 2020.
1: Thank you so much, Anu. It's always a pleasure to talk with you.
0: Hey, Augusto, let me just ask you the simplest question. This all sounds very controversial. Claiming a legal right to break the law, are we encouraging listeners today to break the law in any particular way?
1: No, we are basically proposing the idea that there is different sources of law and different creators of the law. So in our Western tradition, not every law is valid, because some laws might be what Thomas Aquinas described as being defective. These laws are those who violate some fundamental principles of legality. So that if a law is defective, as Saint Augustine would put it, these laws are not valid because they fail to accomplish the basic requirements of legality.
0: Okay, defective laws, but still, isn't it highly contentious? Because, you know, a traditional legal system might treat disobedience as illegal, even if it is morally justified, because we might even say, well, we have a secular governing authority in power in Australia. They might not be so sensitive to the fact that we might have a higher law, a kingdom law, something that's based in God's character. This is contentious, isn't it?
1: Well, it's not. It shouldn't be contentious, because that's the perspective that was originally adopted by the greatest common law jurists. Definitely, I wouldn't be controversial in the eyes of Sir Edward Coke, who held that some laws which are defective, they must be held invalid. I'm not saying that everybody should have an opinion and go on disobeying laws, because there is a whole chapter in my book explaining how this actually works. And it should be always an opinion given by a person who has a knowledge, a proper knowledge of jurisprudence and a proper knowledge of the legal system. So we have a chapter on the doctrine of the lesser magistrate, which explains that we are not promoting that everyone should go on disobeying law, but we are just basically saying that some laws are, as I say, invalid because they are not complying with the proper standards that are required for laws to be properly so-called.
0: So we might have the concept of being civilly disobedient. You might be outrightly breaking a law. Are you talking to us today in the sense of having a right to resist the things that don't appear to line up with our Christian values? And, let's put them, as you say, into the category of defective laws. But you're even saying, actually, this is a mega right it's bigger than the sort of rights that we might even be thinking about in our law environment here in a secular nation of Australia. What is a mega right in your mind?
1: Well, look, it's quite clear that this doesn't come only

0: originally from a biblical perspective, because the Romans, the ancient Romans and Greeks, also believed in the idea of a higher law. So this book is basically about higher law jurisprudence, and it is quite faithful to Western traditions of legality and possible disobedience of unjust law. Because for the likes of Cicero, the Roman statesman, and Aristotle and Plato, even though they didn't have revelation, they actually had the law of the Lord written in their hearts. And they mentioned the fact that it's quite important to bear in mind that the purpose of the law is not to be an instrument of oppression and tyranny, but rather to uphold good values that can lead to the achievement of the common good. So if the law does the opposite, it ceases to be even something that we needed. So what's the purpose of having a law if not to protect our God-given fundamental rights and freedoms?
1: Resisting those defective laws. As Christian believers, we've got a wonderful foundation. We talk about it often on this program. The value of having the authoritative Word of God in the Bible, and, you know, inspired, revealed, wonderful foundation for knowing what's right and what's wrong. And we get to, say, Romans chapter 13, where the Apostle Paul says, you know, let everyone be subjected to the governing authorities. And then we're thinking about defective laws. This is where, I guess, this is where it gets a little bit, you know, grey area here. But how do you reflect on the fact that some will just say, well, hey, just obey the laws of the land. It doesn't matter whether they might agree with biblical foundations or not. How do you think about Romans chapter 13?
0: Well, I think it is quite convenient for those who want to serve a system or a regime that is ultimately aiming to disobey God, to inappropriately refer to this particular biblical passage. Don't forget that the devil tempted Jesus by referring to Scripture as well, and he knows Scripture even better than me, perhaps. And I would even say that he definitely does more about Scripture. And James says even that it's not enough to know God, but you have to obey him and obey his commandments. So when we see people referring to that particular passage in Scripture, which is Romans 13, the letter of Paul to the Romans, we have to consider that even in that passage, Paul is referring to a government that bears the sword in order to punish evildoers and to protect those who uphold his law. So if the government does the opposite, it ceases to be even a legitimate government. It ceases to have legitimacy. And this is something that's not my own opinion, and it's the opinion of those who came before me, and it's based on the whole Western Christian tradition of the rule of law, so that governments are subject to certain legal standards that not even the human rulers or authorities can disobey. So, and you have also, and just to finish, I'll be brief now, take a proper hermeneutical approach to Scripture, because the book of Revelations refers to, in its chapter 13, to a government that will actually serve the devil, and it will be using its powers to disobey God and to bring oppression and tyranny. So that's all have to be taken into its proper context, and that's what the book tries to explain.
1: Hey, Augusto, we're talking about all of these things, and I think that some listeners might be thinking, well, you know, it's all very well to talk about the law and just talk about that in a generic sense, But this applies to a lot of the things that have been changing in Australian society. Issues around life, you know, we're often talking about abortion or euthanasia, doctors and nurses who are coerced into participating in things that they think are morally not right. There's all the issues around sexual ethics and the anti-discrimination law. There's a lot of things here that Christians might be thinking, is this what you're saying we need to be resistant about? Any thoughts there from you around the sorts of issues that we're facing today in Australia?
0: Well, look, in many ways, it's impossible in a system of representative government to necessarily have a legal system that's entirely of our pleasure and an agreement, if I can say. But obviously, that the role, the moral duty of Christian is to be involved in politics and law and any other issue pertaining the community in general. And while we still have, and I'm not so sure if that is the case anymore, freedom of speech, we can still oppose to certain measures and to advocate for the things that I would regard as being right and just. So the channels of communication must be always kept open. Unfortunately, what we say in one of the chapters in the book, Professor Gabriel Moyes and I, is that especially in Europe, there is a phenomenon of laws being passed that restrict this right. And not only that, but some members of the judicial elite are also interpreting the law in a way that makes it even more draconian. So if that is the case, it's a problem because we cease to have the necessary level of freedom to be able to express our opposition to certain measures and our desire to change specific laws. While we still have democracy, you can still negotiate. But the day when it ceases to exist, we have to apply, unfortunately, meta-legal methods. But always appealing to a higher moral standard, which is based on our values and traditions, coming from a biblical worldview, but also derived from the common law and the legal systems of the West in general.
1: We've been listening to just the first part of a longer conversation with Professor Augusto Zimmermann. 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His new book is called The Legal Right to Disobey Law, A Natural Law Approach to Free Speech and Civil Disobedience, with co-author Gabriel Moens. You can find a copy at online booksellers. 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That's the website of Alpha Crucis University College. Hey, just ahead, we're looking to try and understand the downside of what happens to people and families in a cost of living crisis and the effects of a scarcity mindset. We'll hear great insights from Jeff Folland, the National Director of Power to Change, just ahead.
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1: Consider Malachi 4 and verse 6. He will turn the hearts of the fathers to the children and the hearts of the children to their fathers. In 1985, Tim Burke saw his boyhood dream come true when the Montreal Expos baseball team took him on as a pitcher, giving him an annual salary of $600,000. Now back then, that was big money for a player. After 4 years in the minor leagues, he was finally given a chance to play in the big leagues. And he quickly proved his worth by setting a record for the most relief appearances by any rookie pitcher. Along the way, however, Tim and his wife Christine adopted 4 children with special needs, 2 daughters from South Korea, a handicapped son from Guatemala, and another son from Vietnam. All of the children were born with very serious illnesses or defects, and neither Tim nor Christine was prepared for the tremendous demands such a family would bring. And with the grueling schedule of Major League Baseball demands, Tim was seldom around to help. After searching his soul and deciding on his life's true priorities, Tim did something that amazed everyone. He gave up his dream career in Major League Baseball. When reporters asked him to explain this unbelievable decision, he simply said, "Baseball is going to do just fine without me, but I'm the only father my children have." Heroes are in short supply these days, and Tim Burke is one of them. Dad, you can be another one. Most investments in life involve risk and can lead to regret, but you'll never regret a moment of the love, time, and effort you invest in your children. So, be a father. And that's Vision's Word for Today.
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1: Australians have lived through several years of cost of living pressure, housing stress, and economic uncertainty. And all this in a week when the first human trillionaire status has been achieved by none other than Elon Musk. And there are those who say the gap between rich and poor is widening. You might even have your own thoughts about that. But while much of the public conversation focuses on budgets and interest rates, which were left on hold yesterday, there is a deeper question around what prolonged scarcity does to us as people. Well, our next guest says scarcity leads to a way of thinking driven by fear of not having enough. Jeff Folland is the National Director of Power to Change, formerly Campus Crusade for Christ. He leads national teams working across university campuses, local churches, digital spaces, and global partnerships. Jeff, a special welcome back to 2020.
2: Thank you, Neil. It's great to be with you.
1: Hey, Jeff, you've got a background that spans economics and accounting. So if we're talking scarcity abundance or prosperity, those sorts of things, you might have some special insights here. Hey, when you're considering these cost of living pressures, sometimes it's hard to see past what our current budget looks like or where our credit cards are at.
2: Yes, that's right. And we do feel the pressure. And I think the financial pressure creates a special tension in us. It's hard for us to feel hopeful and to be positive in relationships when we're feeling that financial pressure. And I think about this season, we're in this season at the moment where, I don't know about you, Neil, but I have received several fundraising appeals in envelopes. I've watched TV and seen some ads. I've listened to some podcasts and heard more ads. And it seems like this is the time of year where everyone seems to be expressing a need. And then I look at my finances and I wonder, what is it that I'm supposed to do with this? How am I supposed to contribute? And so it's the demands from around me, but it's also the demands from within me that I really have to deal with.
1: We are affected in so many ways, aren't we? And if we are struggling to pay the bills, the cost of living crisis is biting, and the government constantly tells us they're on the job, but some might be doubtful as to whether they're being effective at all. But our reaction to the fact that the prices at the supermarket continue to rise, we've felt a little bit of fuel price relief, but the prices at the supermarket, it's scary when you go to pay the bill, and when you're walking out with that trolley that is not as full as it used to be, the sorts of emotional reactions that we have when we're confronted with scarcity. How do you describe those?
2: Yes. Yeah, it's interesting, Neil, because I've been having my quiet time in the Book of Ruth this week, and I've been posting on my Facebook page. And I'm just at the end of chapter one where Naomi says that she went away full but came home empty. And then the narrator says, there's Ruth standing beside her and the barley harvest is about to start. But because of her perspective, Naomi can't see what God has already provided for her. And we don't know, Naomi doesn't know the answer to the problem yet, but her scarcity mindset, her emptiness is just all that she can see and feel. And it's really affecting the relationships around her. And I resonate with that in my own life, that when I feel the financial pressure, I feel the temptation just to shut down and not be operating with that generosity to the people around me, even though perhaps many of them are in a worse situation than I am.
1: There's lots more, I guess, we could explore around Ruth, and there's other characters in that Book of Ruth, like Boaz, who recommended to his own workers, hey, leave some bits and pieces around the edges of the field so that those who are poor are able to glean those. There's a certain sense of generosity there for those who were doing it tough. Hey, but we don't often talk about the cost of living crisis and what it's doing to families, the sorts of practical effects that are happening there. What have you been contemplating around families and scarcity?
2: It's a challenging time for us in family situations where the demands seem to be getting greater and greater, whether that's school demands. I think about the opportunities we want to give to our children. We get presented with so many different opportunities. I know one family where the child had the opportunity to go on an excursion, and the question, this was the third child in the family, and they'd given the opportunity to the first two children to go on this excursion. But by the time they got to the third child, the price for that excursion had gone through the roof compared to what it had been for the other two. And so they were just in shock and wondering how they could afford it. And I think as a parent, then we start to feel guilty, are we doing enough for our kids? Can we, are our kids going to have the as good an opportunity for the future as we have for ourselves? We see this also when it comes to housing. They talk a lot nowadays, not just about the bank of mum and dad, but about the bank of grandparents. Grandparents are stepping in to try and help their kids, because we know in Australia that with the level of superannuation and investments that people have had, that the financial returns on those savings have gone up, even while the people who are working and raising families and carrying mortgages are sharing and facing increased costs. So that's where some of the inequity in the system feels at the moment, and where perhaps we have been talking a lot in the financial world about how do we introduce greater equity and changes that for some people make sense, don't seem to make sense to other people.
1: There's a polarization, isn't there, around issues to do with housing. No one wants their house to go down in value, but unless houses go down in value, it will prohibit others getting into the market for the first time. And there's all sorts of issues there, of course, going on in that debate around the taxes that were announced in the last budget. Hey, when we're talking about these practical things with dollars and cents, the way the emotional effects are on the relationships within a family. Sometimes we reflect on marriages that are under pressure because of financial strains, but the effects, they go across all these different members of our families, and they affect us emotionally, and all of a sudden we used to be generous, but we are not generous anymore. Scarcity has its major impact, doesn't it?
2: Absolutely, it does. And we are, sometimes we want to default to expecting someone else to solve the problem, but we know that God's called us into a family. He's called us into a community. And that one of the best things about Australian culture is when we actually look out for each other and we watch out for each other. And so if that mentality gets affected, then that affects the whole fabric of the community we live in.
1: You know, what about the thought too? It used to be an easy thing to have your friends around, and you'd have a dinner party or a barbecue, and issue of hospitality comes into focus when we recognize the cost of living crisis creeps up, and all of a sudden we say, well, we won't have friends around this Friday night because that's just a little extra impost on our budget. So even our friendships beyond our family are at risk.
2: That's right. And we then experience a scarcity of relational support, and it's only as we continue to be generous and invest in each other, both in our friends and in our family, that we end up being in relationships where we people will look out for us when we get in trouble. We need to be wise in how we spend our money, and we need to be wise in how we budget. And there are great organizations that help people with budgeting. Whenever we're being watching our dollars like that, I think we need to realize that that the way we spend our money, how we spend our money, how we invest in relationships actually affects our health, mental health, and our own resilience over the long term.
1: Christians, we're doing well, some of us, We're cautious about the effects that prosperity actually brings. And, you know, sometimes we'll talk about issues of prosperity, and what comes in is this thought there's a mindset of a prosperity gospel that having faith in God is all about dollars and cents. But this scarcity has another alternative view of the world. What's happening in families and more broadly than even across our whole community. So these sorts of things are significant. Any thoughts there on contrast between having a prosperity mindset and a mindset that might be around scarcity?
2: Yeah, I think the scarcity mindset ignores the fact that that God owns everything, you know, that we're living in his world and he's going to provide for us. But the prosperity mindset, the problem with it can be we fall into the trap of thinking that everything God provides for us can be measured in dollars and cents. And so I think we need to walk in the understanding that when that we invest dollars, but it could be relationships that are what God provides for us and is generous to us with. We don't want to tie our prosperity or our finances directly into, you know, if I give this amount of money, then I'm going to get that amount of money back. But God is generous to us. And I think the challenge is when we feel the financial pressure, we focus on what we lack rather than what God's already given us. And I can tell you that for me, as part of a Christian mission organization, you know, I've been talking to people who about, you know, sharing the vision of what God does through our organization. And so often, you know, we have goals of what we'd like to do, and we think about the gap between what we would like to spend, what we believe God's called us to spend, and what he's and what people have been giving towards. And it's very easy to focus on the gap between what God's what we've received and what we think we need, and actually to lose sight of the fact that God's given us so much already.
1: 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But the message, of course, in our conversation today goes deeper than one organization. 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And when you're surrounded with a scarcity mindset, you may be inclined to pull back. 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A powertochange.org.au. I think we'll take away a nice little thought here. A scarcity mindset shrinks what we might think, plan, or how we lead, and that can change when we are connected with a biblical, godly outlook on what God is promising to provide for every need. Jeff Folland is the National Director at Power to Change, formerly Campus Crusade for Christ. 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Jeff, great insights. Thanks so much for joining us today on 2020.
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1: 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Then later in the hour, we'll talk about Christians and fasting with insights into how to align your fast with God's spiritual purposes. Then we'll top off the hour with an update on one of the biggest initiatives, delivering a Gospel of Luke to every household in Australia. Already there are hundreds of thousands delivered, but there's still a long way to go. We'll check in with Mike Foster from Answers in Genesis to see where things are at and how you and your church can be part of the project. Those conversations ahead in the coming hour.
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2: In Galatians chapter 4, verse 7, we're reminded, now you are no longer a slave, but God's own child. 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
4: See, I wonder how comfortable you are in talking about the things of God. Well, we keep hearing that Christians in the public square are not always in friendly territory. Well, our special guest today says talking about the things of God or theology is not simply an insular language meant only for the church, but a vital framework for navigating the complexities of our changing world. Well, our guest today says, in a very real sense, all theology is public theology. Whether we intend it or not, our deepest beliefs about God, about humanity and the cosmos, will inevitably be overheard in the various spaces that we inhabit. Well, public theology might be thought of as a deliberate act of addressing theological truths in public spaces under intense public scrutiny and applying them directly to matters of public concern. Well, our special guest through this coming hour, the Reverend Dr. Michael Jensen. He's rector of St. Mark's Anglican Church at Darling Point in Sydney, and he teaches theology at the Sydney College of Divinity. His latest book is called Subjects and Citizens, The Politics of the Gospel. I might say a very special welcome back to you, Michael Jensen. Good to talk to you again.
5: Oh, thanks for having me, Neil. It's great to be back.
4: You know, sometimes we think about theology, and I might be thinking of someone just like you and, you know, sometimes wearing a clerical collar, as I know you sometimes do, standing in a pulpit or standing at the lectern lecturing at a Bible college. That's the perception that a lot of people have, isn't it? That that's where theology gets talked about.
5: You could say that, but Martin Luther once said every Christian's a theologian, and that's true. All of theology just means speaking about God or studying to know God. So every Christian has both the opportunity and the responsibility to be a theologian. I think actually when we come to church and we join in with the songs that proclaim the Lordship of Christ, we are doing theology. We are thinking and speaking of God. And so it's not just for me or for people who are academics or even for preachers. You know, this is something for the whole church. Everybody who calls themselves a Christian is a theologian. We ought to do it well. I think that's what I'd be really interested in talking about is actually doing it better. It involves thinking, and so it involves good thinking, biblical thinking.
4: You know, we need to pause because when you say really profound things, let's just take a moment to consider that, because listeners might not have picked this up. But as you heard Michael say there, everyone who's a believer, everyone who is a Christian is a theologian. It's not just someone with a certificate or a diploma or a degree or a PhD. Every Christian, let's just dwell on that for a few moments, because we might be thinking even the newest believers, well, surely they're not theologians, but, you know, even the newest believers. So what are your thoughts here, Michael?
5: Well, yes, actually, sometimes they're the best theologians of all because they have this freshness of understanding. They understand, you know, my chains have just fallen off, my heart is free, I've just risen forth and gone with thee, etc. You know, the message of grace is so is so relevant and fresh. And so sometimes they speak so powerfully and prophetically of God that they educate the rest of us. I mean, I think children can be theologians, actually. I mean, having taught as a school chaplain, both primary and I teach in our public schools, and I teach sometimes in our kids' church here at St. Mark's. Kids can be amazing theologians. They speak amazingly of the things of God. They learn, they put things together well, and they have an experience of God, and they speak the truth of Him.
4: All right, our children...
5: out of the mouths of babes, as the Bible says.
4: You're absolutely right. You know, our children are theologians. What's our excuse then for not embracing what it might look like when we are talking about the things of God? Do we sometimes, do you think of ourselves as less qualified because we can't always name a chapter and verse or some special doctrine that we are talking about, because we're only reflecting the things that we understand, the things that we've heard? Maybe it's a personal testimony. What are your thoughts around the simplicity here, Michael?
5: Yes. I think sometimes we live in a tyranny of expertise in our world. Sometimes, rightly so. Like I don't think every person is a doctor, a medical doctor, in the same way. Please do go and see your doctor, and don't just take the next person along. Well, I am not as qualified as a doctor to speak on the issues of the body. However, the Holy Spirit indwells every Christian from the beginning of their conversion, and so that Holy Spirit teaches us. Now, having said that, I do think there are Christians who are more mature, and there are Christians who are more learned, and so we can help one another. You know, it's worth respecting that people have studied hard, or that we set apart this person for deeper study of the Bible. But at the same time, we shouldn't just take what we're taught. We should scrutinize, and also we should be willing to speak the great truths of God, all of us, and also be very humble as we listen to one another. I think that's been a great lesson for me. I've put aside a number of years to theological study. I've read books without pictures, you know, that sort of thing. But I need to be humble enough to learn from perhaps a mature Christian that hasn't read as many books as me, but is, you know, has just as mature. There's a maturity to them. The Spirit has been really at work in them. Or it might be, as I say, a child's perspective. God has opened their eyes in a way that really teaches me. I find that one of the most enriching and beautiful things about the Christian life and the Christian community.
4: We might all think of ourselves as being on sort of a learning curve, and some are lower on the curve than others, but each one in their ability to be able to reflect on the things of God, actually being involved in a theology, because if you're talking theology, it's the study of God, isn't it? So what we understand about God that comes into our conversations. Hey, you were inspired to talk to a group of Anglican chaplains in the Defence Forces. And this is what gave you the this is what gave you the impetus here to put together a bit of a series talking about these sorts of things. You know, just take us back to that, because you know, a lot of us might not even be familiar with the fact that there are Anglican chaplains in the Defence Forces. But chaplains have had a very strong role to play over many centuries now.
5: Yeah, absolutely. So the Australian Defence Forces have had chaplains in them since at least the First World War. Not sure if that's true in the Boer War. And there's actually a remarkable history written by an academic from the Seventh-day Adventist College, whose name escapes me now, but the history of the role the chaplains have played. And not just Anglicans, by the way. That's Catholic chaplains, Anglican chaplains, and also the other Protestant chaplains, Presbyterians, Baptists, and others. So there are a wide variety of Christian chaplains, and they do a remarkable job. They are literally, you might say, on the front lines. They serve with the soldiers and sailors and the air people. So they they experience what they experience. They go through the training and they are there on the field and they are there to bring Christian testimony to a Christian presence in the midst of the bullets flying. And that's what they do remarkably. And so they're there to pray with, to counsel, to bury, to testify to Christ, in all of those tricky circumstances of being in the defense forces of our nation. It's a wonderful blessing that we have them. And I'm really glad for the opportunity here to say to the wider Christian public that you should be aware of what Defence Force chaplains do, really get behind them.
4: You know, Defence Force chaplains, I'm just thinking how we segue to just bringing all of us into the same picture here, because as you're describing soldiers in the trenches with bullets flying, there is a less welcoming attitude here in Australia for people talking about the things of God in their workplace or on the streets in a public setting. So we might even think, there are some more bullets flying these days and things are a little different. You like to describe the world we live in today here in Australia as almost in that post-Christian stage. How do you like to define where we might be at contextually as we think about the bullets are flying?
5: It changes nearly even in the last 5 to 10 years. I think there's actually been a softening of approach since I'm perhaps a little less concerned than the stuff I was reading in that index that was produced. I think there are remarkable opportunities, but they have to be taken in the right sort of way. Since the same-sex marriage campaign, I think the temperature has gone down somewhat, and so the inquisitiveness of the community has risen. And so the opportunities for people in the workplace, whether they're officially chaplains or not, they're there, but they have to be taken in the right way. I think sometimes officialdom, institutions are kind of worried about Christians and worried about religious testimony in the workplace. And so they can be heavy-handed, but the value of chaplains and of Christians in the workplace is there to be demonstrated. That's one of the tensions actually the Defence Force chaplains are having at the moment, is that there's moves from officialdom to kind of say we don't need religious chaplains, what we need is sort of vague spiritual counselors or something like that, because not many people tick the box, I'm an Anglican, I'm a Catholic, I'm a Protestant. But what the soldiers, what the sailors, what the air people would say, men and women would say, is the chaplains are amazing. They're very popular with those who actually lead the armed forces because of the work they do. I know this is true in prisons as well. I've got a great friend who's a prison chaplain, and I know that the government and those who run prisons are really grateful to the work that prison chaplains do in prisons with the most difficult people in our society. They provide a service that you can't really find anywhere else. They're advocates for the prisoners, if you like. They look after them, but they also speak to them of something bigger than the four prison walls that are enclosing them. Their ministry is incredible.
4: You know, they've got a job title, haven't they, as chaplain? But there'll be listeners, and this is where I think we broaden our conversation today, because if you're a Christian in your workplace, you don't have to have a special title or wear a special badge, but is it the case that you actually are a little bit like a chaplain to those work colleagues that you have that sit in the workspace just next to you or just down the corridor?
5: I think this idea is an amazing idea that you mightn't have a special badge. I was a school chaplain once and it was great fun because I had the collar and the badge and everyone would come to me. I knew I had a role. But there were other Christians in that workplace, other Christian teachers who were acting as chaplains, if you like, in just the same way. They were known as Christians and they were present as Christians. It might have been that they ran a little group or it might have been just that they spoke very naturally and openly about being a Christian, about what it's like on the weekend. Oh, yeah, I went to church. We had that church camp and it was amazing. They didn't force it down anyone's throat, but they were also there for people. And they were what I would call an incarnational presence. You know, they were there for people when people needed to be prayed for. So someone would come in and say, oh, who can I, you know, I've just been, had a terrible diagnosis, who can I speak to? Oh, there's that Christian person. They pray, and I need prayer, and I don't know how to pray. I've seen this happen again and again, and then that people then will turn to the person who they know is a praying person and say, look, I don't know how to pray, but would you pray for me? And if that's happening, well, what an extraordinary thing. And so I'd love it to be the case that we had thousands and thousands of chaplains in the clubs and in the workplaces of Australia that people could turn to in this kind of situation.
4: We've been listening to just the first part of a longer conversation with the Reverend Dr. Michael Jensen. 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Michael Jensen is the rector of St. Mark's Anglican Church at Darling Point in Sydney. He teaches theology too at the Sydney College of Divinity. His latest book is called Subjects and Citizens, The Politics of the Gospel. You can connect with Michael at the website stmarksdp.org. That's the website of St. Mark's Darling Point. And Michael appears on the podcast called With All Due Respect. Just ahead, we'll talk about Christians and fasting with insights into how to align your fast with God's spiritual purposes.
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3: Well, let's turn our attention once again to the concept of fasting. And sometimes it's a little bit like a fashion, goes in and comes out, and sometimes it's our local church that calls a fast. Sometimes there's a crisis. Sometimes when it's not a crisis, it may be something routine aligned with a biblical concept of a call to fast. Well, it's not something that's usually in our thinking, so let's give some more attention to it today. Rod Byfield is back with us. He's the creator of the Fasting Companion app. Rod, a special welcome back to 2020.
4: Thanks, mate. I really appreciate you inviting me back.
3: Hey, Rod, last time we were talking, you were explaining there are all sorts of different types of fasts. And, you know, it might be a 21 days Daniel fast, or it could be a dawn to dusk fast. Some people have even been known to go the whole 40-day fast, which was, I guess, something that Jesus introduced the idea of. But what's the most common sort of fast do you find that people are doing with your app?
4: Yeah, so I guess the most common one is just the 24-hour guided fast. A lot of people also find, I guess, the 16-8 fast, which is, these are very generic fasts in the app that are available, you know, and they kind of, I guess, emulate well-known fasts that are, you know, basically health-based from a secular point of view. But in our version of those fasts, they're guided with scripture and obviously journaling and prayer.
3: Okay, health-based, because oftentimes we think, I've got a few extra kilos, I need to lose some. What can I do to align myself spiritually and it'll look spiritual if I do a fast? Is it always a spiritual pursuit if you have in mind losing weight or getting onto a diet and sticking to it or, you know, transforming your body some way? Does there need to be that sort of spiritual dimension to make it a legitimate biblical style fast?
4: I don't think it has to be health-based at all. And I think that's one of the reasons why we created this app is that we do have weight tracking within the app in the settings, but it's not a focus of the app at all. We've only got that there so people can record, if they want to, some of the health-based aspects of fasting. But I think by design, God created fasting and gave us this element of activity, not only to enhance our spiritual connection, but also to provide us with health. I mean, science is now pointing towards things like autophagy. I'm not sure if you've heard about that, but autophagy is basically the renewal of your own cells, and that type of activity is

0: only brought on when you fast, or it's certainly sped up when you fast. So, you know, there's kind of these magic elements to fasting. Fasting, magic's the wrong word, but godly spiritual elements to fasting that we are only just discovering now from a scientific point of view. And they are health related. They definitely are health related. But I think that ultimately, given you're taking a personal sacrifice with your food, and we know that food is a life-based activity. I mean, you have to eat in order to survive, and God knows that too. And by sacrificing those elements, I think that, you know, the simple fact is that we're drawing ourselves closer to God.
1: Well, some of us might have attempted or tried or tested the waters on fasting because of things that we might have been seeing in social media. As you say, the 16-8 fast or, a dawn to dusk fast. And then recognizing that actually this is a biblical thing, fasting, and there are some spiritual dimensions here, really powerful things that happen when we fast and pray. Any thoughts there for that believer who sort of, took on a little bit of fasting because it was a popular health dimension, but recognizing that there is real spiritual power and some profound things that happen when we fast before God?
0: Yeah, absolutely. I think that connection and that sacrifice, we know that a lot of things within the Bible were triggered. And like I've mentioned probably in our previous interview, that I don't believe that fasting forces God to do anything, but it draws us closer to God. And I think that God, in many relationships throughout the Bible, shows that when you're willing to sacrifice and when you put God first in these particular activities, that God is able to move in ways that we probably didn't foresee. And, you know, those things, we can call them miracles, we can call them, you know, acts of God and whatever else, but I certainly feel in my own life that there are a number of things that I have prayed for, and when I've fasted and prayed during those activities, it's hard to explain, but it's not like God doesn't listen, but I feel like when I'm fasting and praying that God is hearing, and I have a different connection. And I'm not exactly sure how to explain that any better, Neil.
1: I think there must be some very profound things around fasting. It's a little bit like there was some criticism of Jesus while he was still with the disciples, and he said, the guests are with the bridegroom, they don't fast, but once the bridegroom's gone, they do. So it's a little bit like he's demonstrated fasting and an expectation that there'll be those who will follow on fasting into their spiritual Christian walk. And as you mentioned, things like answered prayers and things like that. I'm just mindful of Isaiah 58, verses 6 and 7, true fasting about breaking chains of injustice and freeing the oppressed and caring for the poor. So while you might not have a very deep view of fasting now, that doesn't mean that those things don't develop, taking on some of those profound spiritual dimensions.
0: Absolutely, absolutely. And you know, this is a complement to what we should be living as a Christian life anyway. You know, like as you correctly stated, where it talks about looking after the widows and the orphans and these types of things, which are activities that, you know, we should be implementing in our Christian life and making sure that we're aware of problems other people might have that we can help with. But in addition to that, fasting on their behalf, you know, I think also adds a whole nother realm of influence that God can then impose in that situation. And I'm amazed in my own life, you know, that since we've started doing this rather seriously, you know, how much benefit, and this is not a risk-reward system. I just want to clarify that. But I feel like my spirit benefits enormously, regardless of whether how long or short I fast. The fact that I'm willing to do that sacrifice is, I think, what matters most to God.
1: Rod, remind us what to expect when you open up the fasting companion, because it's not all hyped up and it's not all about performance. So having the fasting companion alongside you, that's like a gentle nudge in the right direction and what to expect when you fast. Is that the way it works?
0: Yeah, exactly. So, you know, for me personally, what I wanted to find in an app was something that I could, yes, I could track my fast and I could go through all the activities of tracking my fast and being able to manage that from an app perspective, but also I could get guidance. And I hope and pray that the things that we've added in there around, you know, scriptural details and stuff like that, and actual scriptures, but also, you know, positive, you know, detail around those scriptures and trying to explain some of that information. But also, in addition to that, we've got like a, you know, a number of different articles and things like that, which are refreshed in the app that allow people to read through and hopefully gain some confidence and also some strength while they're, you know, maybe not feeling the greatest when they first fast as well, you know, because it does have a physical impact on us. And hopefully we can strengthen people's spirits while they do that.
1: Well, you've created what is a significant resource for listeners to give them that gentle nurture along as they pursue fasting. It's called Fasting Companion. It's an app that you can download in your app store. It's called Fasting Companion. There is a website too, fastingcompanion.com. Rod, for listeners who are thinking just a little bit more research around what value I might get from fasting before God, that'd be a good place to go because your wife's written a whole lot of articles there.
0: Yeah, that's right. That's right. There's a whole heap of articles and there's a whole heap of details, and we're putting in, and we have put in already, audio teachings as well, because we know that while, you know, a lot of people may not have the time to just sit there and read it, you know, while they're in their car on their way to work, or you know, they're able to sit down with some earphones in or something like that, they can also listen along and get some confidence and some biblical guidance around fasting itself.
1: Well, Rod, you've probably inspired a bunch of listeners that are in a technological age and they recognize the value of an app that will help along the pathway here. Let me just say it's called Fasting Companion. It's available in your app store. You'll be able to download it. And fastingcompanion.com is the website. Rod Byfield is the creator of the Fasting Companion app. Hey, Rod, thanks so much for sharing your insights with us today on 2020.
0: Thanks, Neil. Very much appreciated.
1: Well, just ahead, an update on one of the biggest initiatives, delivering a Gospel of Luke to every household in Australia. Already there are hundreds of thousands delivered, and there's still a long way to go. We'll check in with Mike Foster from Answers in Genesis to see where things are at and how you and your church can be a part of the project for your local community.
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2: Let's pause and get a bit of an update on the nationwide initiative that began, I think, the early months of last year for the distribution of the Gospel of Luke from the team at Answers in Genesis. Now, the ministry has distributed hundreds of thousands of copies of the Gospel of Luke with an ongoing target to hit 500,000 households across Australia by Christmas this year. And of course, to get one into everyone's hands can take a little longer, but let's get a bit of an update where things are at. Mike Foster is the Managing Director of Answers in Genesis in Australia. Mike, a special welcome back to 2020.
3: G'day, Neil. It's good to be here today.
2: Hey, Mike, I remember, you know, a goal by the end of 2026, one in 20 households will have received a Gospel of Luke. That's by Christmas this year. Do you think you've got enough capacity to make that happen?
3: Neil, we are trusting the Lord that he'll help us. We have 12 days left before the end of the financial year where people have been generously donating towards the cause because they've realized for $2 they can actually get a Gospel of Luke beautifully designed into one of their Aussie neighbours' letterboxes. So we are on track. We still need people's help either to give or to volunteer to reach your neighbourhood with the gospel.
2: You know, it is a big project, but so many will be thinking we love organisations doing big things. And there are lots of our listeners who love to get behind projects which are so worthwhile. Hey, let's just recount how it works, because if you want to get these Gospel of Luke's into the 500,000 by Christmas, how does it work? Because you've got volunteers. You call them the Answers Army. Where are things at there?
3: Yeah, everyday Christians across every state in Australia have responded to the call to join what we're calling the Answers Army. And look, Neil, I know, you know, a lot of your listeners out there, they want to reach their neighbours with the gospel, but many of them just don't know how. And so by equipping them with the beautifully designed booklets and specific maps that encapsulate their area due to some great high tech on the back end, they have everything they need to go with a friend, go with their family, go with their church, wander around the neighbourhood on a, you know, lovely afternoon, and put these Gospels of Luke into letterboxes.
2: I imagine, Mike, that mobilising people is a very, very important element of what you need to see happen. But, you know, mobilising people, we talk a lot on this program, as you'll know, about politics and engaging in the public square and approaching your MP, making sure your Christian values are on display. But not everybody is politically minded. Some are pure gospel minded. This is an opportunity, isn't it, for someone who says, okay, well, we've got the Bible. We want to get it into people's hands. We want to talk to people. We want to tell them about Jesus. I know you like to say that we don't necessarily have a political problem here in Australia, but we've got a spiritual problem that we as Christians can easily identify.
3: Yeah, absolutely. Yeah, I don't think primarily we have a political problem. We do have a political problem, but it's not the primary problem. It's the spiritual problem. In fact, we have a Bible problem. We've forgotten who made us, what he made us for, what marriage is, what children are, what male and female mean, who has the right to disciple and educate the next generation. These things we've forgotten. When a nation forgets the word of God, it doesn't just become neutral. Secular isn't just neutral. It becomes confused. It becomes fragile. It becomes divided. And a nation can very easily be led in the wrong direction when it's not based on the Word of God anymore.
2: Okay, there's got to be a foundation laid for the Word of God. And some might say it needs to be relaid because so many people have slipped away from those original intentions and they are not churched and they have no idea about the power of the gospel of the Lord Jesus Christ. In fact, the way we are in the 21st century, people are very isolated. and we don't even have close connection with our neighbours. It used to be the case, didn't it? You'd be able to go next door and borrow a cup of sugar, you know, to use that as an analogy. But, you know, we don't always have that connection with neighbours. And when we do, we say, well, how do I talk about faith with them? What are your thoughts here around how you can use this Gospel of Luke to connect with your neighbours?
3: Well, Neil, we're actually receiving many, many testimonies. In fact, in preparation for today, I looked at the testimonies we had, and I was scrolling through 7 or 8 pages just of the ones we've collected so far. And a huge amount of those testimonies are of people who did not know how they could share the gospel. You know, maybe they're not as fluent in, you know, the arguments about, you know, why the Bible's true or evolution or how to present the gospel. But you know what? Every single person can take a booklet and put it inside a letterbox. So it's a great start. But look, for those who are, you know, seasoned evangelists, this has actually been very helpful for them as well. Many, you know, seasoned veterans in evangelism have taken these booklets and they've knocked on the doors. And look, if no one's home, they'll put it in the letterbox. But otherwise, they engage in a conversation. And we've had people come to faith through conversations started through this Gospel of Luke. And the Gospel of Luke, just to describe it to you, on the front, it says truth and is a beautifully designed booklet. It's maroon and has gold embossing. There's no chapter breakdowns in the booklet. It reads like the story of Luke. So it's got the Christmas story and, you know, the Gospel of Luke in there. And so people are not seeing it as junk mail. They're seeing it as a gift. And I think that's a big difference because some of our tracts or our booklets or the Bibles that we've distributed in the past may not have, you know, looked the part, not really looked like a gift. I mean, I've seen people's reactions receiving these and just thanking me for, oh, this is wonderful. Oh, for me, oh, thank you for this. Because we've actually gone to the effort of designing something that's beautiful that would be considered a gift to those who receive it. And then they're more likely to read it too, Neil.
2: And, you know, Answers in Genesis, and so many listeners will know the name Ken Ham, and we'll often talk creation, evolution issues. And there's a deeper, real passion, isn't there, within the Answers in Genesis organization that this gospel is in the hands of every person. And so here's a practical opportunity to be able to help do that. Hey, do you have whole churches who are getting along and being a part of all of this? I mean, when we talk about, you know, the Answers Army, are there whole churches involved in this?
3: Yes, Neil, we have had whole churches. We've had youth groups. We've had men's groups. And, you know, and we've had families. We've had all different kinds of groups sign up. I think one lady has delivered nearly, she's getting towards 15,000 of these, which is an incredible amount. One of the boxes is 100. So anyone can do 100. We'll give you a map in your area to the houses around your area so we don't overlap with other evangelists. But 15,000 is incredible. I think one church took 40,000 of these in the previous year and busily started, you know, distributing them too. So, look, I know it sounds, you know, ambitious to put Gospel of Luke into 9 million Aussie households, which is our plan. If we achieve that, it'll be the listeners, it'll be the Aussie Christians doing this. It'll be the biggest gospel project, I believe, that has ever been done in Australia, which, you know, it blows us away. To get to 500,000 by the end of the year, you know, that's beyond our wildest dreams. But we're not going to stop till every Aussie gets the chance to have a Gospel of Luke, a chance to read the Bible for themselves.
2: Okay, there's runs on the board, 350,000 of these gospels already delivered. The challenge for the rest of this year before Christmas is 150,000 of these gospels. Now, I'm assuming somebody's keeping some statistics around the place and keeping records of streets that have been having these gospels delivered. I imagine that's part of it. You'd have to make a report back. You get a box of these, you want a report on which homes have received them. Does it work like that, Mike?
3: Absolutely. So our team works very hard in, you know, everyone who's done an area, they report back and we do, you know, tick off the map so that people aren't overlapping. Even the technology that we use to work out, you know, which maps to give which people and when they sign up to the program, that took a lot of work, you know, but we thought, well, that's something we can do as an organization just to make it as simple as possible. All we're really asking for you to do is jump onto answersingenesis.org, sign up, you'll receive your gospels, you'll get a map, and you go for a wander around your street. And look, we're doing the rest in the background. And Neil, I've just got to say, the testimonies that we've been getting, not just from those who go out, but from the people that have been receiving these gospels, because I know the question in a lot of the listeners' minds will be, are people just throwing these away? You know, is this really impacting people? Well, we've got to say, we put a QR code into every single one of these gospels. Now, that QR code links them to a gospel presentation. It links them to Vision's Word for Today, but it also gives them the opportunity to fill out a contact form. These contact forms have been coming in thick and fast into our office. I see every one of them directly, and they are people saying, you know, with that Gospel of Luke, I'm saved, or I want to know more about salvation. Can you find me a church? And so we've been finding a new role for us at Answers in Genesis head office is ringing churches in all the different states in Australia, trying to find a church that would be, you know, happy and suitable, you know, to take these new converts. So that's actually one of the needs we have. If you're a pastor or church leader or have some responsibility in a church and you want some of these converts coming to your church, then please reach out to us and then we can recommend you to these people that are receiving these Gospels of Luke and becoming Christians.
2: You know, I think anyone with even a slight passion for getting the gospel out can see the potential here. 9 million homes in Australia, and there's a long way to go to get to that 9 million, but to get to 1 in 20 of those by the end of this year, 150,000 of these gospels need to go out. And as you can hear, Mike and the team, they're happy to resource you with all of those good things that you need for you to be able to do your part for your community. And you might be thinking, who's thinking of my community? Well, I can tell you that Mike and the team at Answers in Genesis are thinking of your community. Even if you feel like you're in the most remote location, Mike is thinking of you right now. Hey, you've had something like, what is the figure? Last figure I heard, there was something like 1,300 volunteers. What's the number of volunteers you've been able to access over these past couple of years, Mike?
3: Yeah, I don't have the exact number, but we are, you know, pushing up towards the couple of thousand volunteers, which has absolutely blown us away. Just everyday Christians who said, yeah, that's something I can do, that's something I want to do. And they've joined basically the biggest gospel project Australia's probably ever seen.
2: Okay, around 2,000 volunteers across Australia have been involved in this. And from time to time, I know there are training opportunities to mobilise people in their communities. And let me just give the website as to how you can connect and how you can get a hold of some of these Gospel of Luke booklets so that you can deliver them in your community. Answersingenesis.org is how you can connect. And you might even be thinking, how can I help fund the printing and distribution of those booklets? Well, you can make a contribution too. There's a donations page. Hey, great insights and great update. Mike Foster, Managing Director of Answers in Genesis in Australia. Hey, Mike, thanks so much for that update today on 2020.
3: Thanks, Neil. God bless.
2: And that's it for me for another weekend edition of 2020. You can listen again to these conversations on the Vision Christian Media app or on the 2020 page at vision.org.au. We'll be back with another 2020 tomorrow at the usual time. It's Neil signing off, waving from the balcony. Next, Karen is in with the Worship Hour. Why don't you make the most of what remains of your weekend?
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0: It's Paul Baloche and Catherine Scott kicking off our worship hour. Happy Sunday. Only True God is the title of the song. A good one to start the worship hour because I'm following on from last week with a program from Pastor Craig Groeschel from Life Church in the US, learning what it means to say yes to Jesus, you know, learning to follow Jesus, learning to live like he lived and love like he loved. And from that song, Father, Spirit, Son, who is God? Well, is God the Father? Is Jesus the Son? The Holy Spirit? All three in one? Absolutely yes. Choosing to follow Jesus is a three-in-one decision. You're accepting the invitation through Jesus, the Son of God, to become a child of God, the Father, filled with the Holy Spirit and empowered to live as a son or daughter of God. God is three in one. And we can see him reflected this way as the Trinity all throughout the Bible. The Spirit of God was present with God the Father from the beginning of creation, as seen in the first two sentences in the Bible. In the beginning, God created the heavens and the earth. Now the earth was formless and empty. Darkness was over the surface of the deep, and the Spirit of God was hovering over the waters. That is Genesis chapter 1, verses 1 to 2. And later the author of John retells the story of creation. This time, Jesus is also mentioned, and the author refers to him as God's Word. You'll definitely want to have a Bible or download the free Bible app from YouVersion to read all of the book of John. But there's a whole bunch of verses from John chapter 1 that describe the three parts of God's being. Have a look at John chapter 1 for yourself.
1: Psalm 133 verse 1 says, "Behold, how good and pleasant it is for brethren to dwell together in unity." We have just seen the most amazing display of unity during our recent Visionathon. 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Vision.
2: In 1 Corinthians chapter 1 verse 8, we hear, "Jesus will keep you strong until the end, so that there will be no wrong in you on the day our Lord Jesus Christ comes again." That was 1 Corinthians chapter 1 verse 8.
1: Bringing focus to your day, the worship hour on Vision.

The song Rain Forever from Planet Shakers here on Vision in the Worship Hour. I was mentioning John chapter 1. Well, there's a lot in that chapter. In the beginning was the Word, and it goes on, and the Word was with God, and the Word was God. He was with God in the beginning. The Word became flesh. And it goes on further. The man on whom you see the Spirit come down and remain is the one who will baptize you with the Holy Spirit. I have seen and I testify that this is God's chosen one. Lots to read in John chapter 1. But here's the takeaway. Jesus, God the Father, and the Holy Spirit are one. And Jesus came not just to show us what God is like, but to give us direct access to the Father forever. Through the Holy Spirit. This is the Belonging Company now. Jesus over everything. In the Worship Hour on Vision.

This is The Worship Hour on Australia's Vision Christian Radio, and we're looking at what it means to say yes to Jesus. Who is God and how does he guide us? And you know, I pray God help us to get to know him as Father, Son, and Holy Spirit. Holy Spirit, you are my guide. Who's the Holy Spirit and how does he guide us? Well, do we have to act really spiritual to get the Spirit's attention? Jesus promised something rather different. He described the Holy Spirit as comforter, advocate, helper, and friend. You might know someone like that. It might be a mentor or a relative or a wise mate. And as we read Jesus' words, it's important to think about the Holy Spirit as your comforter, your advocate, your helper, your friend. In John 14, 16 to 17, it says, "And I will ask the Father, and he will give you another advocate to help you and be with you forever, the Spirit of truth. The world cannot accept him because it neither sees him nor knows him, but you know him, for he lives with you and will be in you." Jesus made this promise to his followers while telling them he would soon leave to be with the Father. John 16:7 says this, "So let me say it again, this truth, it's better for you that I leave. If I don't leave, the friend won't come. But if I go, I'll send him to you." The Holy Spirit. Well, his followers might have felt pretty confused, worried, or even abandoned. But Jesus, you know, clarified that his physical leaving was less about going away and more about coming closer

0: Vision.
1: You are holy, God of the heavens, Almighty.

Big Daddy Weave in the Worship Bar on Vision, everything you are. In John chapter 14, verse 18 to 20, it says, I will not leave you as orphans, I will come to you. Before long, the world will not see me anymore, but you will see me. Because I live, you also will live. On that day, you will realize that I am in my Father, and you are in me, and I am in you. You know, Jesus was coming closer because the Holy Spirit would not only be with us, but in us. The Spirit did what Jesus promised and came to fill his followers with the same comfort, the same power, and the same love that filled Jesus. By saying yes to living Jesus' way, we're actually inviting the Holy Spirit to help, comfort, advocate for, and through us. In about 15 minutes' time, maybe 10, 15 minutes, Dr. David Jeremiah is continuing on this topic. He's speaking about, well, the work of the Spirit. That's Turning Point soon on Vision.

0: You're with Karen on Australia's Vision Christian Radio. It's just after 8 p.m., yes, in the east. So let's say hi to our friends in Armidale, listening on 1638 AM, 88.0 FM, or you might be listening on your device, online, through the free Vision Christian Media app. However you're listening, God bless you right where you are. Dr. David Jeremiah is next. And this Sunday evening on Turning Point, he's explaining in his new series, The Holy Spirit You May Not Know. Okay, so let's get into it right now.
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6: Welcome to Turning Point Weekend Edition. Now, if you tend to hesitate when it comes to ministry, maybe your faith needs to be bolder. How can you strengthen it? Today, Dr. David Jeremiah helps you take a bold step forward in faith. With his message, "The Work of the Spirit," here's David.
7: And the Bible tells us that the work of the Spirit is available to us. In fact, Jesus said this. He said, "Greater works than these will he do, because I go to my Father." The Bible tells us that we can do greater works than Jesus did when he was on this earth because of the presence of the Holy Spirit. And you probably wonder about that. Let's find the answers as we open our hearts to the Word of God on the weekend edition of Turning Point. Jesus said in John 14, 12, here's what he said, "Most assuredly," speaking to his disciples, "I say to you that he who believes in me, the works that I do, he will do also, and greater works than these will he do, because I go to my Father." When I first came across that verse, I remember stopping and asking myself, what in the world could this possibly mean? Maybe you've had the same question cross your mind. How could anyone, I mean, especially ordinary people like us, how could we ever do greater works than Jesus? What was he telling his disciples that day, and what is he saying to us right now? Could it really be true that we are meant to continue the work of Jesus and even see it multiplied in our time? At first, it sounds impossible. I mean, it feels so bold to be true, but Jesus never exaggerated. He never spoke just to inspire people or impress them. He is truth itself, and every word he spoke was absolutely reality. When he said we would do greater works, he meant it. The possibility of greater works takes us to the works that Jesus performed during his public ministry. They were mind-boggling. He banished diseases, he cast out demons, he raised corpses to life. He created wine and fish and bread with a word and a touch. He calmed mighty storms with just a word. How could it be said that in any stretch of imagination that the works of the disciples and our works who belong to his church are greater than Jesus' works? Has this promise ever been fulfilled? Can we point to anything that would help us understand that in some way this is being fulfilled in our generation? And some have said, well, the key here is that you have to understand that the greater works are related to belief. In other words, the reason we don't do these greater works is because we don't believe enough. Is that true? The problem with this is that if our ability to do such works depends on our faith, then we would have to have greater faith than Jesus. And Jesus didn't say, "He who believes in me with sufficient faith or he who believes in me with all his heart, or he who believes in me intensely with great sincerity shall do greater works. He just simply said, he who believes in me will do greater works. But that makes no sense. Greater works, greater miracles than he performed? I mean, what could that mean? In John 2, at the wedding feast in Cana, Jesus converted the simple molecular structure of water into the far more complex molecular structure of wine. Can we do that? In John 4, by a word uttered over 10 miles from the scene, Jesus instantly reversed the decay process and restored to full vigor and activity the cellular structure destroyed by a mortal illness. Can we do that? In John 6, 1 through 14, Jesus took 5 loaves and 2 fish and created out of them enough bread and meat to feed 5,000 hungry men and their families. Can I do that? Can you do that? In John 6, Jesus created an anti-gravitational force of unknown nature that enabled him to walk along the surface of the stormy sea. You ready for that one? In John 11, Jesus stood at the mouth of an opened grave and called through the veil of death to his friend Lazarus. Not only was Lazarus dead, his limbs, his eyes, his brain, and internal organ were already in a state of decay. The man had been dead for 4 days, and putrefaction was well underway. And yet, at the captive and creative word of Jesus, all the cells and functions of that body were instantly restructured, and the departed spirit was summoned again to the body. Lazarus lived and spoke and thought and remembered. Awesome. What could possibly qualify as a greater work than that? Great works, marvelous miracles beyond all question. And think about it. Every one of these acts was only superficial and temporary. I mean, I'm not discounting what Jesus did. Certainly would never do that. But I'm simply making the point that no one was permanently helped by these miracles. None of men's deepest needs were met by these works of power. Yet, he created food for a single meal, but the people got hungry the next day. He stilled the raging sea, but only until the next storm. He healed bodily ailments, but every person he healed eventually died anyway. I don't know what you think about Lazarus, but I really feel bad for him. He had to die twice. Yet the author of life called him back, and he stepped once again into the lesser light of the sun. Now I want to ask you a question. Can we do something greater than that? The possibility of greater works. But the promise is that Jesus tied his promise of greater works to the coming of the Holy Spirit. And this is what we can't miss. In John 14, 12, Jesus said, "And greater works than these he will do." And what reason does he give? Here's the key. "Because I go to my Father." This is a common phrase and a common teaching. John 7:39 says, "But this he spoke concerning the Spirit, whom those believing in him would receive, for the Holy Spirit was not yet given, because Jesus was not yet glorified." John 16:7, Jesus said, "Nevertheless, I tell you the truth, it is to your advantage that I go away, for if I do not go away, the Holy Spirit or the Helper will not come to you, but if I depart, I will send him to you." These greater works that Jesus promised us are dependent upon Jesus physically leaving this world and going back to heaven. Those things could not happen, he said, until he went to his Father and sent the Holy Spirit to take his place. After Jesus had spoken these words to his disciples, he went to the garden that night where he was captured, taken to trial, brutally crucified. He rose from the grave on the first day of the week and appeared to the believers over a period of 40 days. He then ascended back to his Father, and 10 days after he returned to heaven, the Holy Spirit was poured out at Pentecost, and the third person of the Trinity came upon everyone who believed. And Peter and the other disciples stood in front of the very mob and the very rulers who had crucified Jesus and proclaimed the resurrection and the offer of salvation, and 3,000 people got saved in that service. And someone has said that more people believed on the day of Pentecost than had believed in the entire 3.5 years Jesus walked on this earth. And I believe that is true. Amazing as our Lord's words are in John 14, 12, it is literally true that a believer today may accomplish greater works on earth than our Lord himself accomplished. And I'm going to suggest to you 3 ways that that is true It is not in any way a disrespect to Jesus. It's the word of Jesus to us himself. First of all, we have a greater message today. The great works Jesus did while on this earth dealt with the material. The greater works that he promised deal with the spiritual. In Luke 10:17, the disciples had returned from their first preaching mission. And the Bible says, and the 70 returned with joy, saying, Lord, even the demons are subject to us in your name. And they were thrilled that they had been able to cast down demons. But Jesus corrected them. He said, behold, I give thee the authority to trample on serpents and scorpions and over all the power of the enemy, and nothing shall by any means hurt you. Nevertheless, do not rejoice in this, that the spirits are subject to you, but rather rejoice because your names are written in heaven. Did you hear what Jesus said? They had been cheering and laughing and high-fiving each other because they had been able to throw out some evil spirits. And Jesus said, that's okay, but don't get all excited about that. What you really need to get excited about is that your names are written down in heaven. What was Jesus saying? The spiritual is far more important than the material. The eternal is infinitely more important than the temporal. You and I have difficulty understanding that. One of the reasons we do not have greater works going on in our lives is because we do not understand the priority of the spiritual over the material. We have a much greater message because conversion is the greatest miracle we could ever be associated with. A friend of mine told me about a group of short-term missionaries who held evangelistic meetings in Africa. And during these meetings, the believers reported a blind man miraculously received his sight. When the believers came back to report to the sending churches, that was just about all they could talk about. A man's sight restored. What a miracle. Yet during those same meetings, many embraced Jesus as Savior and found eternal salvation. Many stepped out of spiritual blindness into the light of God's kingdom. But that news seemed to receive second billing to the miracle. If we could only view these things as God does, if we could just see them through God's eyes, the message of reconciliation meets the basic needs of every man and woman, every boy and girl, and it meets those needs permanently and never has to be repeated. In miracles, only God's power and goodness are revealed, but in conversion, God's grace is revealed, something that causes even the angels to look over the bowels of heaven and wonder. The message of the saving grace of God, men and women, is the greater message because it is the message that extended to the Gentiles and rolled outward across the world like a mighty tsunami wave. The death, burial, and resurrection of Jesus Christ have given to us in this generation the greatest message that has ever been communicated to any people at any time in any place. There's never been anything like it, and there never will be. At any time will there ever be anything like the gospel. It is called the eternal gospel, the good news. And you and I can show compassion and reach out to help people with their hurts. We can minister to them in their sorrow. We can assist them in dealing with terrible addictions and dysfunctional family situations. But if in the process we do not give them Jesus Christ and salvation, we have only postponed the inevitable. We have not helped them. Our message is greater because it is for eternity. And then number two, we have a greater ministry. Think about this for a moment. The works Jesus did while he walked the dusty paths of Israel were localized in scope. If you were up on a space flight and could look down on the great curve of the earth, and if the shuttle was in the right orbital position and weather permitted, you would strain your eyes and see a little strip of land at the edge of a great continental shelf. That little strip of land is Israel. Believe it or not, it is the size of New Jersey, the whole nation. During his lifetime, the Son of God was confined in his influence to a comparatively small section of that slice of Middle East. Do you know Jesus never left Israel? His whole ministry was in Israel. And if you've ever been to Israel, you know it's not a very big place. It's like a postage stamp. That's where Jesus was. He spent his whole time in that little postage stamp nation. At that time, the whole world was Israel. And yet in just a little more than 300 years, Christianity closed all the temples in heathen Roman Empire and numbered its converts by the millions as the gospel spread beyond the borders of Israel and began to fill the world. And today there are billions of people who claim Christ as their Savior. And the ministry isn't confined to Israel. It's exploded across the nation. I just spent 3 days with people who helped us take that message to these nations. And I told them, and I say this humbly, I believe, I now speak 19 different languages. I only know English, but I speak 19 different languages. Because through AI, they take my voice, it's my voice, and they put it into the language of other nations. They coordinate my lips with the words. And I'm telling you people, if you would see it, you would think David Jeremiah is speaking in Chinese, and I'm not. But the message is being preached in all these places, and they're just getting started. I'm gonna have more languages next time I talk to you about this, because we're working on it really hard. What I'm saying is, we carry the ministry of the gospel to the ends of the earth. Jesus didn't do that. Jesus ministered in Israel. He never left Israel. But he empowered his disciples to go into all the world and preach the gospel. And he has told us that's our responsibility, each of us, to find a way to leverage the gospel for the whole world. And that's why we have radio and why we have television, and that's why we do social media and why we write books, is because we're trying to reach as many people as we can with the gospel. That's what Jesus has empowered us to do. These are the greater works he's given us to do, because we're trying to reach as many people as we can with the gospel. That's what Jesus has empowered us to do. These are the greater

And when we do that, we're doing the greater works that Jesus said we would do, because we're going where he did not go, but he sent us as his representatives. Today, our words are carried across the entire globe. I do not preach in a small corner of Israel. When I preach, I speak in a large city. But even more amazing is how, through the blessing of modern technology, these messages are recorded and shared around the world instantly, continuously, almost endlessly, through many different channels. When we did the campaign on the Great Disappearance, on the Rapture, you remember that book a couple of books ago? After it was all over, some of the staff people came to me and said, we have calculated this, and these are actual numbers. The campaign for the Great Disappearance touched 300 million people around the world. How can you do that? Because Jesus said, greater works will you do than I did, because I'm going to the Father and I'm sending the Holy Spirit, and he will help you do these works. I remember when television first appeared, and I know some of you remember that too, because you're older than I am. But you know, I don't know if you remember this, when that first happened, those of us who were conservative Christians, we weren't sure that was a good thing. I know my dad wasn't sure it was a good thing. We didn't get a television for a long time after it became available. And when we did, my father used to sit on the bench, and every time a commercial came on, he'd go and shut the thing down. He was afraid it'd be a beer commercial or a cigarette commercial. I mean, that was his exercise for the night. Sit on the couch, go turn it off, sit on the couch. There were no remotes back then, remember? And I remember hearing people preach about television being the result of the prince of the power of the air, that it was satanic and it was no use and you didn't want to do television. And of course, it was like anything else. It is whatever you use it to be. And we finally got over that and realized that while it was a tool that could hurt people, it was a wonderful tool that could help people. And we began to do television ministry, and God uses that. And we use every form of communication, television, radio, print, podcasts, social media, live streams, apps, whatever comes next, we use it to proclaim the gospel. And this will surprise you, we're even on TikTok. And I say the farther the better, the faster the better, the sooner the better, until Jesus comes back. What Jesus was saying to his disciples was this: while I was on this earth, I was localized. I could only touch individual men and women in my travels and speak to a few local audiences. But believe me, after I am gone and the Holy Spirit comes to fill my disciples, my ministry will be as far spread as Christians are. So wherever there is a Christian, there's Christ. And wherever there's a believer, there's ministry. We have a greater message. We have a greater ministry. And then one more thing, we have greater miracles. I can almost hear some of you say, okay, I've been with you so far, Pastor, but now the miracle thing, I'm not into that. How could there be greater miracles than the one we've heard you talk about already? So let me suggest to you that the Lord Jesus, while he was on this earth, never saw a conversion like that of Saul of Tarsus. He never saw a revival like the great awakenings that have shaken our world. The miracle of conversion is indeed a grade A miracle. It is the greatest miracle there is. Do you believe that? Just think about what happens when someone comes to Christ. A person who once lived closed from God, self-centered and without direction, becomes alive to God. The one who was spiritually dead is now filled with joy and peace through the power of the Holy Spirit. A life that was once in chaos now has order and meaning and purpose. He's born again, a miracle of grace and a living testimony to the God who creates and saves. Wow. That's what happens when a person receives Jesus. That's what happened to you when you said yes to him. You were a closed system and you became an open system. You were chaos and now you are a new creation. The longer God gives me the opportunity to preach and teach, the more overwhelmed and amazed I am that he does what he does through the salvation of souls. By his grace, he works in human hearts in ways you and I can never comprehend. Sometimes we hear the stories and we say, how in the world could that have happened? He can take a person who is going totally the wrong direction and in a moment of time, through an encounter with Jesus Christ, radically change that person and set him on a road to happiness in his heart. Jesus Christ is the only one who can do that. And that is the miracle he's called us to participate in. We spread throughout our neighborhoods, our nation, and our world as ambassadors of the gospel of Jesus Christ. And wherever that gospel is preached, wherever someone comes to Christ, the greatest miracle that ever happens on the earth is happening in the life of that person. They are changed for eternity. And I tell you again what Billy Graham said, they will live as long as God. Amen. The power behind the greater works is also expressed in this passage.

0: How do we go about the greater works? If you read this passage of Scripture, you won't have any doubt about it. John 14 says, "Most assuredly I say to you, he who believes in me, the works that I do, he will do also, and greater works than these he will do, because I go to my Father, and whatever you ask in my name, that I will do, that the Father may be glorified in the Son. If you ask anything in my name, I will do it." The greater works are accomplished through prayer. I never go anywhere that people don't come up and say to me, "Dr. Jeremiah, we pray for you every day." You have no idea the power that is in that. We wouldn't be where we are doing what we're doing, touching the people we touch, if people didn't pray. And the Lord has honored these prayers, and I believe with all my heart that the secret to all that God has done and all that he's going to do is found in the power of prayer. And I promise you, when we pray, our dreams will be greater than our memories. It is exciting to me to understand what begins to happen as we pray. Take another look at that verse. Jesus said, "And whatever you ask in my name, that I will do." If you ask anything in his name, he will do it. That's no small distinction. I mean, sometimes Christians get weary because we forget. And I want you to read this carefully, because we often misread this verse. Listen carefully. We think God wants us to do his work for him. So we pray, "Lord, I'm praying to you to help me do this work." But that's not what the verse says. Listen to what the verse says. "And whatever you ask in my name, I will do it." God doesn't want us to do it. He wants to do it through us. If we keep trying to do it ourselves, we're going to get worn out. We're going to get really tired, really weary. We aren't capable of doing God's work, but God wants to do his work through us. And he says, if you ask anything in my name, it doesn't say you will be able to do it. He says, if you ask anything in my name, watch out, I'll do it. I'll do it through you. I'll do it for you. I'll do it by you. I remember hearing about a preacher some years ago who said he could build a great church if there was no God. I'm not sure that's a compliment. Sometimes we do commendable, praiseworthy things in the energy of our flesh. But when God begins to do the work through us, it is an entirely different proposition altogether. Incredible things begin to happen, things we never dreamed would happen. We've had some things like that happen to us in the last few days, things we could never have dreamed would be possible. So I tell you, the possibility of greater works and the promise of it and the power behind it, the priority of the greater works. A long time ago, a pastor of the Moody Church in Chicago made this statement. He said, "Never undertake more Christian work than can be covered in continual prayer." Good counsel, and I have a feeling that many of us are over our limit. I have a feeling that many churches are well over their limit. Oh, how we need to grasp the priority of prayer. I have no idea what is going to happen in and through this ministry, because I'm not going to do it. God's going to do it through me. As we pray, God will show us what he's doing, and we'll get under the spout. There's a wonderful truth that you live your life by. Find out what God is doing and get in on it. Find out where God is blessing and be a part of it. You don't have to look very far. You can figure that out yourself. The reason I'm excited about it is because I know God's vision for you and for me, for my family and your family, for my city and your city, is greater than our own individuals could ever be. When I started out to do what I'm doing, I was preaching in a little church in Thurston, Ohio, as a young college man. 35 people showed up every Sunday religiously. It reminded me, as I look back over my life and over the years, what God has done, how he has taken the little things you do, and you do them faithfully, and pretty soon those little things become other things, and you do those faithfully, and then other things happen. That's the story of ministry. You don't just show up one day and all of a sudden you have the immeasurable blessing of God. You trust God for every day to do what you know he wants you to do, and sometimes it's an incidental thing. But listen to God, he will tell you, I know that for a fact, if you ask God to direct you and lead you, he will do it. You may not like what he tells you to do, but he will do it, and you can count on it. And so often in the past, I've concentrated on this goal and that goal, and I'm really into goals and objectives and plans, but I believe that people should not concentrate as much as they do on the goal, but more on the power. God will help you do this. So what I want to leave with you today, as we close our minds around this passage, is this. Let's don't short circuit what God wants to do in our life. You know, God would do much more in the lives of his people except for unbelief. The one thing that keeps God from doing his work, God won't bless unbelief. If we don't believe God will do it, he won't do it. If you trust him to do it, you better be ready, because the surprise is about to come. We have to put our feet in the water before God calls the water back. We have to take the first step. We can't just wait. Let's see what God does, and if he does something, maybe I'll be a part of it. No, you have to be bold in your faith, and you have to pray this prayer. Lord, help me today to do the greater works that you talked about in John 14. Show me some people who need Jesus and let me help them come to Jesus. Some people who might come to church and hear about Christ and become Christians. Some children who need to go to Sunday school, but they need somebody to take them. All of these things that God puts in our hearts to do, you know what I'm talking about. It's different for every one of us. God has a unique plan for your life and for mine. I have no idea what is going on in your life, but he wants to work through his Spirit and help you do the greater works. You're not going to find a framed copy of it hanging on the wall in some office. God is going to do it in his own way, in startling, unexpected ways, as we trust him, and you will probably be surprised when it happens. Someone once told me, if it makes sense, it's probably not from God. If it's logical, probably God didn't tell you to. If you're always doing the logical things, God's probably not in the equation. Say, God, help me to do something outside of the box for you. Help me to leverage what you've equipped me to do for the kingdom and for the glory of Christ. And when we do that, we will see revival. We will see salvation. We will see the blessing of God. Nothing that is ever needed will be in lack, but we will have all that God promised for us. That is my prayer for us as we reach out across the world. I remind you of a very special statement that's a part of our DNA. Here it is. The light that shines the farthest has to shine the brightest at home. If we're going to reach the world, it starts with us. We have to be the bright light here first before we can touch the world. And we are that by the grace of God. I think about our candle lighting ceremony that we have every year on Christmas Eve, and it's such a testimony to what happens with one light coming down the center aisle, and then little by little, all the lights being lit until the room is filled with the glory of light. And we sing that little song, "This Little Light of Mine, I'm Gonna Let It Shine." Hide it under a bushel? No, I'm gonna let it shine. Men and women, that's what God has called us to do. Let's ask God to help us shine like we never have, holding our lights up high, making a difference in people's lives around us for the glory of Christ and for the salvation of many. And God bless us as we do it. And all God's people said, amen.
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Jeremy Rosado, Keep Holding On. Well, hang on, because the Sunday Night Ride on Vision includes a bunch of teaching programs, and Dr. Camille Mudgley is not too far away with his On the Rock program. It's called Paul's Sermon on Mars Hill. Mars Hill being in Athens.

0: good.
1: How's that for a concept, hey? Matthew West on Vision, the song, good. Well, Dr. Camille Marchley is next, and we're not too far away then from Facing the Canon. Jay John this evening is chatting with Deborah Green. Deborah is a pastor of the Ivy Church in Manchester in the UK. Here we go, Dr. Camille Marchley, Paul's sermon on Mars Hill, Athens, Greece.
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We are in the book of Acts, part 2, chapter 17, and Paul is in one of the great cities of the world, Athens. The contribution to Western civilization by Athens is beyond calculation. Indeed, Athens is the birthplace of Western civilization. And of course, it also was very significant at one point in the development of the Christian church as well. So Western civilization is based on two twin pillars, Greco-Roman and Judeo-Christian. That's what makes the West, West. Greco-Roman, Judeo-Christian. And both of these intersect in the city of Athens. So our lesson is called Paul's Sermon on Mars Hill. And I just want to read the first two verses. It says in Acts 17, 22, 23, "Then Paul stood in the midst of Mars Hill and said, Ye men of Athens, I perceive that in all things ye are too superstitious. For as I passed by and beheld your devotion, I found an altar with this inscription, To the unknown God, whom therefore ye ignorantly worship, him declare I unto you." The people of Athens were superstitious. Perhaps a nicer euphemistic way to call it is they were religious, certainly. But they also seem to recognize there is a God who they didn't know. And amazingly, they had a monument to this unknown God. Something told them there was a missing piece, a major piece to the puzzle of their understanding of God. And so Paul says, look, you worship God ignorantly. Let me tell you about the living God. And in Acts 17, 24, we get some basic theology. Friends, never be afraid of the word theology. You don't have to be highfalutin intellectual to understand theology. It's basically the study of God. It's what we think of God. It's what we understand of God. And God should be a high priority in our lives, and getting the true picture of him should be something we seek with a whole heart. All kinds of erroneous notions of God, but sound theology puts you on the right track. It tells you the right notion to have, and that when you understand God for who he really is, then you'll have a deeper appreciation and your worship will be much more genuine. Theology is our friend. Don't hold it at arm's length. It says here in verse 25 that Paul is affirming that God does not need anything. He's the creator of all things. He's not requiring anything of anyone. And at the same time, we all have a common humanity. This is made clear when he says, from one blood, he made all the nations to dwell on the face of the earth. Now, it's interesting because when we talk about from one blood, we normally think of the first parents, Adam and Eve, but almost never do we think of the second parents, Noah and his wife. Because think about it, all of humanity stems from one blood, not just from Adam and Eve, but from Noah and his wife. Because the first generation was destroyed in the flood, and Noah and his wife started, in a sense, a new generation. Now, this is not so much stated in the Bible, although, of course, it is stated that Noah and his wife had three sons, and from the three sons, Shem, Ham, and Japheth, came basically all the nations. But the main point is, all of us, regardless of our nationality or ethnicity, we come from a common origin. Therefore, we have a common desire, a common need, and hopefully a common destination. He goes on to tell us that God planned where you will live and when you would live. And the motive is so that you would seek after God and find him, even though we're not far from him. Because in God we live and move and have our being. He is closer to us than our very next breath. This basic theology lesson from Paul is not just for the Athenians. It's very helpful for us in the 21st century. I'm now going to read to you from the entire portion, Acts 17, 22 to 28, and this is called Paul's Sermon on Mars Hill, which is in Athens. Again, the reference is Acts 17, 22 to 28. So let's listen carefully, because this is God's word. "Then Paul stood in the midst of Mars Hill and said, Ye men of Athens, I perceive that in all things ye are too superstitious. For as I passed by and beheld your devotions,
I found an altar with this inscription, to the unknown God, whom therefore ye ignorantly worship, him declare I unto you. God that made the world and all things therein, seeing that he is Lord of heaven and earth, dwelleth not in temples made with hands, neither is worshipped with men's hands, as though he needed anything, seeing he giveth to all life and breath and all things, and hath made of one blood all nations of men for to dwell on all the face of the earth, and hath determined the times before appointed and the bounds of their habitation, that they should seek the Lord, if haply they might feel after him and find him, though he be not far from every one of us. For in him we live and move and have our being, as certain also of your own poets have said, for we are also his offspring. Our reading is from Acts 17, 22-28, and our lesson is called Paul's Sermon on Mars Hill, Athens. All right, well, let's get into it. Paul now is on Mars Hill, and I've been to Mars Hill. It's like a very interesting rocky outcropping near the Acropolis. I mean, you can see the Parthenon from Mars Hill. It's also very uneven, and you have to be careful when you walk on top of it. But anyway, Mars Hill, obviously dedicated to Mars, is the place where Paul is going to share the gospel. And he starts out addressing the people of Athens, and he says he perceives that they are in all things too superstitious. Now remember that Paul was grieved when he first saw the Greco-Roman idols throughout this key city. As he stood on Mars Hill, within a stone's throw of the Acropolis, he now uses the obvious idolatry as a starting point to his message. He says, you are too superstitious. Now, what does this word superstitious actually mean? It can be defined or described in several ways. It can talk about the mythological, the illusory, the irrational, but it can also mean the traditional or religious. So when you call someone superstitious, it's normally not a compliment, not in the Western world, but it can mean traditional and religious as well as irrational. And then he goes and basically says, here's how I know that you are superstitious. I walked by and I beheld your devotions, and I saw you, as it were, worshiping, and especially an altar with this inscription, to the unknown God. Isn't that amazing? They are actually have an altar dedicated to a God they do not know. Maybe, perhaps, God himself led the Athenians to recognize that despite this great pantheon of Greco-Roman gods and goddesses, there was a massive missing ingredient to their theology. Something just wasn't there that should be there. And at least they were honest enough to know it and admit it. They are worshiping or seeking a God they don't know. They don't know the name. They don't know the address. They don't know a whole lot about this unknown God. The one thing they do know, he exists. Now, Paul uses this whole thing to make a bold statement. This unknown God, you ignorantly worship. But don't worry, I'm going to declare him to you. The unknown God is not unknown to me. And if you listen carefully, he will no longer be unknown to you. So here we then have what I call the basic theology lesson. And can I just say again, we need theology. It's the knowledge and study of God. Of course, it should be based on the Bible, the Word of God. And it doesn't have to be complicated. It doesn't have to be hyper-intellectual. It doesn't have to be out of reach for the average busy person. We all think about God. We all have a desire to know more about God. And I found that when you have sound theology and you teach people not only what it is, but how to apply it to their lives, of course, they're going to know God. They're going to worship the right God. He will not be unknown to them. He'll be not only well known to them, but they will be known to him. Remember that Jesus says of those that don't know him, I never knew you. And he tells them to depart. In a sense, theology helps us to both know God, and then because we know the right God, because we have the right theology, we're worshiping him rightly. And so we know him, and yes, he will know us in return. One of the
marks of the last days, Paul says, is that they will not endure sound doctrine. Doctrine, by the way, means teaching. People seem to be afraid of these terms, theology and doctrine. Don't be afraid of them. These are your friends. They're pointing you to the right Jesus, the right scriptures, the right interpretation of scripture, the right God. These are your friends, your guides. Embrace them. They will preserve you from much grief. So now we're going to have a basic theology lesson, Acts 17:24. It says this, God that made the world and all things therein, seeing that he is Lord of heaven and earth, dwelleth not in temples made with hands. So basically, Paul is describing the nature of the living God, who to the Athenians is the unknown God. And first thing he says about God is that God is creator, the one who made the world and all things which are in it. It's interesting because, of course, the first thing we learn about God when we read the first chapters of the first book of the Bible, Genesis, is that it unapologetically and very matter-of-factly, affirmatively calls him the creator. In the beginning, God created the heavens and the earth. So God is celebrated as creator in the beginning. He's celebrated as creator here in the book of Acts when Paul is giving the gospel in Athens. He is also noted and celebrated and worshiped as creator in the very last book of the Bible, the book of Revelation. It is important that we understand if we're going to be worshiping the right God and rightly directing our worship to the right God, that we see that he is the creator. He is above creation. He is the source of creation. He is beyond creation. He's even beyond space and time, but he's interjected into space and time through the person of Jesus, God's Son. He is the creator and he is Lord of heaven and earth. That's part of the deal of being the creator. You are the source. You are the sovereign. You are supreme over everything and anything else. You are the one. And God then, of course, because he's Lord of heaven and earth, he does not dwell in temples made with hands. He's too big for these temples. He is too grand and glorious for these temples, especially the Greco-Roman temple. Then it goes on to describe the nature of God. God is not worshipped by man's hands, because, in other words, we don't create with our hands images of God to worship. Our God is beyond that, and he condemns worshipping of physical things in his image, because he's beyond that. So he's not worshipped by man's hands as if he needs anything. God doesn't need anything. God is the one who gives life. God gives breath. God gives all things. So that's the issue of God, this unknown God. He's above all. He's the creator. He is Lord. He cannot be worshipped by things made with man's hands, and he doesn't dwell in temples. Now we take the focus off God and put it on humanity, our common humanity. Acts 17:26, from one blood, meaning there was a first family, beginning with Adam and Eve, and then a second time around with Noah and his wife, that from one blood God made all the nations that dwell on the face of the earth. Listen to this statement. God has determined the times before appointed, when and where we would live. Now, the implications is that this thing of where we live and when, God probably planned it before we were born. Possibly even planned it before creation itself. In any case, God has been wonderfully involved in our lives, closer than our very next breath. And what else do we learn of this? Amazing things. In him we live and we move and we have our being. But before that, Acts 17:27. What is the motive? Why did God plan for you and me to live where we live in the 21st century? The reason is found here in verse 27 of Acts 17, that we should seek the Lord if we will wholeheartedly go after him and find him. This should not be hard because he's not far from each and every one of us. Because in God, we live and we move and we have our being. Now, this implies or applies to all people. God is who we live in. Regardless of our religion, ethnic background, nationality, we all are close to God. We may not know God, we may not live for God, but we are close to him.
In him we live and move and have our being. Some of the Greek poets, or perhaps we can call them the Greek philosophers, saw that we also are God's offspring. So Paul's basic theology lesson was not just good for the Athenians, but is also very, very helpful for us as well. So you see, as Paul is beginning to present the gospel, he first of all talks about God. He does so because, of course, these are Athenians. They're superstitious. They have monuments and altars everywhere, including to the unknown God. So he takes that altar to the unknown God as a point of reference and then draws their attention to the living God. After he addresses the issue of God, he talks about our common humanity, that God planned when and where we should live so that we would seek him and find him. And friend, if you're hungry for God and you want to find God, the promise is you will seek him and you will find him if you search for him with all your hearts. In addition, we also learn that if you seek him and find him with all your heart, and then you submit to him and to his wonderful word of the gospel, it's going to change everything, and it will change it for the better. The gospel means good news, and indeed it is. Now, our lesson is called Paul's Sermon on Mars Hill, Athens. What is our lesson for life? Good communication begins from where people are at and brings them to where they need to be. In other words, the people were looking at an unknown God's altar, and Paul has taken them

0: I fall back into grace, hey, because he's my rock in a hard place. We all find ourselves in hard places at times. It's all a part of life and growing indeed. Well, Deborah Green is going to share some of her story next as she speaks with Jay John, Facing the Canon, a conversation with Deborah as she shares about, well, her journey, her family life, her son going to prison when she was a Christian leader, sharing about her work through redeeming our communities and the story behind her book, Waymaker, actually co-written with her son. That's next, Facing the Canon, here on Vision. This is a new day,
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7: I know however painful it gets, we keep holding on to the power of prayer. Because God's love for our children or grandchildren is far greater than even our own love for them. His love surpasses our love. And love prays differently. Love doesn't let go.
6: This week, Jay John is joined by Deborah Green, who shares of encountering God in a deeply personal way on her wedding day. After going on to pastor Ivy Church in Manchester, Deborah became increasingly aware of the challenges facing her city, once labelled Gunchester, and began gathering hundreds of churches to pray. In this conversation, she also shares from her own family life, including the arrest of her son during her time in leadership, and the remarkable story of prayer, worship, and his encounter with God while in a police cell. Deborah shares about her work through redeeming our communities and the story behind her book, Waymaker, co-written with her son, Josh. 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
8: Deborah, welcome to Facing the Canon.
7: Oh, I'm excited. Thank you so much for having me.
8: Oh, I'm so pleased we can have this conversation together. Where did you grow up, Deborah?
7: Well, I was born in Manchester. So for the first 5 years, I was raised in Manchester, and then my dad got a job in computing, probably one of the first ever computers that was built. He worked on in London. So our family moved to Bromley in Kent, and then we moved back to Cheshire when I was in my early teens.
8: Now, during those teenage years, I think you were a little bit rebellious. Am I right?
7: You are right.
8: You stretched the boundaries.
7: Rebelled, you know, boyfriends.
8: Yes.
7: Drinking, parties, the usual thing.
8: The usual. But when you got married to Frank on your wedding day in the service, while you're singing a hymn, Psalm 23, something happened.
7: Yeah, absolutely. We had got married in a church, even though we weren't believers. And then partway through singing the 23rd Psalm, Lord's My Shepherd, all of a sudden, I felt aware of a presence. I knew it was a spiritual presence. I now know it to be God's presence. And it just flooded the room. It came very, you know, it had such a massive impact on me. I almost couldn't concentrate on anything else that was going on because the presence of God was there. And on the way to the reception in the car, I was intrigued to know, has anybody else noticed it or just myself? And Frank said, yes, he felt the presence. And even our best man, who was an atheist, said he felt the presence of God in the room. So that was quite incredible.
8: So how did you, the three of you, unbelievers, how did you articulate what that experience was about?
7: I think we thought it was a higher power. I knew a little bit from Sunday school back in the day, a little bit about the Lord. And I think I felt it was definitely God that had come searching, God that had come knocking on the door of my heart. So I couldn't shake it off, really. And a few months later, I then made a commitment to Christ.
8: And Frank followed as well soon after that.
7: Yeah. Well, what happened was my dad started going back to church. He'd backslidden. And then one day he just panicked, had the rapture occurred, and had he been left behind, went and got in his car, found a church that he recognised, which was the Church of the Nazarene. He'd gone there as a young man, and he recommitted his life to the Lord, came home absolutely transformed. Me remembering what had happened to me at the wedding service, it kind of resonated, so I went with him the following Sunday. The preacher preached as though he knew my life story. I then responded, gave my life to Jesus. And then I find myself married to a non-Christian because Frank was quite angry at first. He actually described it. He thought I had another man in my life, which of course I did. It was Jesus Christ. And then it was about 3 months later, he then became a Christian as well.
8: And since those days of encounter with Jesus, both you and Frank, you've just pursued Jesus very passionately, haven't you?
7: Yes. So we both became called really into the ministry from a very early days of us being Christians. And then we began as youth pastors at Altrincham Baptist, then followed on leading Ivy Church, which we were there for 30 years, and then leading a big prayer network across Manchester before starting Redeeming Our Communities. So yes, we were both fully involved in kingdom things right from the beginning of being Christians.
8: Deborah, you and Frank pastored Ivy Church in Manchester, and then that led you into another quite unique ministry. Did you know that God was leading you into that ministry before you left Ivy?
7: No, not really. I think it was just receiving a vision about it, very much based on the first few chapters of Nehemiah about the walls being broken and the gates burned with fire. It was about the reputation of our city because our city was known as Gunchester. And I thought, I can't be a Christian, live in this city and not do anything about that. So a growing vision started to emerge around leading a local church, yes, but leading more of a ministry of networking churches together right across the city. And I think it took me a bit by surprise, which I think God often does, doesn't he?
8: God
7: but
8: often
7: that
8: does.
7: That vision then began to unfold and grew very, very quickly.
8: Explain a little bit more. What did you first do and how did it grow into what it is today?
7: Well, we first decided that we needed to be a city which was connected together, not with all the individual organisations working in silos. So God gave us very much a vision of rebuilding the walls, connecting the strong towers together. And so the first thing we did was we decided to have a gathering. I suppose it's what Christians do, isn't it?
8: Yes.
7: Let's invite all the churches in Manchester to come together to pray. And the first meeting, we had 11 churches coming together to pray, which we were really excited about. Rolling on from there, by the year 2000, sort of 7 years later from that first prayer meeting, we had over 200 churches coming together to pray for the city, praying for health, praying for crime reduction, working with the police, praying about business, praying about education, what we now call the spheres, really, but praying in to the health and well-being of the city and praying that the spiritual atmosphere over the city would change. And that, of course, led into mission. So the prayer track and the mission track really ran alongside one another, and people started to come to know the Lord, and all the churches were working together. So there wasn't that competitive element around where these new Christians are going to be coming to church. It was a really exciting time.
8: Now, you mentioned your son, Josh. He got arrested and he was put into a police cell. Tell us what happened.
7: Well, we were pastors of a church and we were leading this prayer network ministry and started redeeming our communities to reduce crime and work alongside the police. So you can imagine the impact when two police officers knock at my door to arrest our 17-year-old son. And I often say, and it wasn't, they weren't coming to see me about redeeming our communities. Yes. It was just such a traumatic experience for us. They took him away for the weekend. We didn't know where they'd taken him. We actually later found out that they'd taken him to Longsight Police Station. And my daughter and myself just got into the conservatory in our home, and we just began to pray and intercede. We listened to some worship music. We knew worship was a weapon. We started to speak the prophecies that we'd had over Josh since he was a baby. The words that people had spoken over him, that one day he was going to be an evangelist. And we just reminded God and we said to God, look, you know, we need your help, Lord, because his life is going in the opposite direction to the one that you've spoken. And we worshipped and we prayed. On Monday, Frank went to pick Josh up. He'd taken him to court. He was given a conditional discharge, which was amazing because it was his first offence. And then Josh came through the front door of our house and he was a changed person. Before he'd gone away, he'd been angry, he'd stopped going to church, he'd started working in a call centre, he'd dropped out of school, he was drinking, he was in with the wrong crowd. And when he came back through those doors, he was transformed and he just fell on his knees and said, Mum, please forgive me. Please, can you forgive me? And I said, of course, you're our son, we'll always forgive you. And he said, I said to him, but what's changed? You know, I can see the impact of something that's changed over the weekend. And he said on the Saturday, he got quite afraid because he realized he was throwing his life away. He didn't know what the outcome was going to be in terms of the police intervention. And he just got on his knees and he prayed a prayer of repentance. And he said, Lord, if you will forgive me, give me another chance, I want to tell other young people about you and stop them from making these wrong lifestyle choices. And he said at that moment, he felt the presence of God in the cell. He knew the Father had forgiven him. And then he said, Mum, thank you for coming to sing.
8: Yes.
7: I heard you singing and worshipping, you and another person. And so I knew God had answered my prayer because I'd heard the your voices. And I said, but we didn't come to sing. We didn't even know where you were. And this repeated for a while. And then I suddenly realised what had happened was that our voices worshipping and singing 5 miles away from that police station in our home, the Holy Spirit had used that as a sign to show Josh that he'd been forgiven and that his, that his mother was outside singing.
8: That.
7: And he realised that God was giving him that other chance that he'd asked for, and that eventually then became the evangelist that had been prophesied about him, because obviously the enemy doesn't want us to come into our full calling, does he? He wants to keep us distracted. And Josh then had this amazing life change, which affected our whole family. And we wrote about that in Mountain Moving Prayer. And Josh is now, you know, a 30-something-year-old, married to a lovely Christian lady called Emma. They've got three children, Liberty Joy, Simeon, and Hallelujah Rose. And you don't call your children those names if you
8: don't.
7: As a white British Christian, if you're not a committed Christian.
8: Deborah,
7: so it's just a wonderful story.
8: It is a wonderful story, a supernatural story. You know, that he heard you, his mother, singing in the police, and you weren't there, but you were 5 miles away with your daughter. I mean, it's just remarkable. You know, God is at work. He has always been at work, and he wants us to come to him. Deborah, you as a mother, you're a mother, you're a grandmother. To those that are listening now who've got prodigal children and it's very painful, what would you say to them? To those that are listening now who've got prodigal children and it's

0: way that they may have wandered. I think it's the prayer of agreement as well. It's not just my own prayer. It's when I've got the strength of another prayer partner with me, family member or church member or, you know, somebody from church that can stand with me in that prayer gap. And we pray that prayer of agreement that it speaks about in Matthew chapter 18, verse 19. If two of you agree about anything, it will be done by my Father in heaven. So I believe the prayer of agreement, we hold on to God in prayer when, yes, when everything goes wrong, whether it goes wrong with health or whether it goes wrong in our marriages, in finance. There's so many different things that can happen in this life. We keep hold of God in prayer.
1: Yeah. Don't despair, but give it,
0: yes,
1: to the Lord in prayer. So, so important. And to be like that persistent widow in Jesus's parable, isn't it? Just keep knocking, yes, on the door of heaven. So currently, Deborah, tell us, what kind of initiative projects are you working on at the moment?
0: Well, as Redeeming Our Communities, now we're 21 years old. It grew out of that prayer movement that happened over 10 years in the 1990s. And one of our big commissions, it really, is to work with the police. And we work with the police in 37 police forces across the UK to seek crime reduction. We're concerned about knife crime. You're probably,
1: yes,
0: aware,
1: yes,
0: of that as being a growing trend, sadly, for young people. So we work as Redeeming Our Communities. We've just been working in Cambridgeshire with Cambridge Police. We've been in Peterborough with Cambridgeshire Police. And of course, Cambridgeshire is a very different area from Manchester, but it has its needs. It, yes, has its social isolation. And we've been told a lot of drug use is happening in that Cambridgeshire region at the moment, and there's a lot of poverty, and there's a lot of inequality. So those are some of the issues that we're working on right now. And I spoke at the Christian Police Association conference about a year ago, and I've met, believe it or not, there are 4,000 members of police officers who are in the Christian Police Association.
1: Wow.
0: And they're now asking us to work with them in various different parts of the country, to just see that transformation by bringing the churches together with the local authority, the police, the fire service, housing, and all the different agencies. It's that collaboration which we're seeing really works.
1: It's hugely encouraging. We spoke about your son, Josh, and both you and he wrote this wonderful book, Waymaker. I mean, it must be such a joy to write a book with your son.
0: Yes, and I never thought that would happen. He didn't really do super well at school. He was very distracted by all sorts of other things. But since then, has done theology and studied theology as an adult. And he's very, very gifted in writing and theology. So it was a joy to write. And, you know, it's a permanent record of some of the things that have happened to us as a family, but also some of the things we've seen happen in society.
1: Yes.
0: In terms of reminiscing about how God, it has many, many different attributes, doesn't he? But we talk particularly about the four attributes in the song, which was written by Sinach. So Waymaker is sometimes where we don't really see the answer, but God makes a way where there seems to be no way. And he is with us in the valley. He's with us in the trial. And then Miracle Worker is when we do see a miraculous intervention, like we've experienced with Josh in the police cell, for example, and other things, amazing things. Promise Keeper is always true of God. There is over 8,000 promises in the Bible, mostly written from God to us.
1: Yes.
0: So they're always applicable and true in our lives. And then Light Bringer, you know, Jesus is the light of the world, but he said to his followers, let your light shine.
1: Yeah.
0: So how can we let our light shine in the darkest places of society? So we've broken it down into those four sections, but really it was inspired by an experience I had in 2023 when I

0: I was suffered from a serious health issue.
1: Go on, tell it. Are you able to tell us about that health issue, Deborah?
0: Yes, I'd just come back from speaking at a joint churches event in Glasgow, and I was feeling fit and well. And I was in my offices in Trafford, our headquarters, and all of a sudden I had a very severe headache, which the medics call a thunderclap headache. It's not something you can ignore. I went and sat in my car, managed to get into my car, and my cleaner from the offices came out and said, "I'll ring your husband." Frank came down to the car and he actually couldn't understand what was happening to me. I was sick. I was shaking. I couldn't move, this uncontrollable, this very painful headache. And he rang 111. He rang the emergency services and they said it would be, he described what my condition was and they said it would be a couple of hours to get the ambulance. And then as soon as he put the phone down, the phone rang. It was, he was using my mobile phone, and it was my GP from St. John's Medical Practice in Altrincham. And they just started a tracking service where if any of their patients were ringing emergency services, they would follow up the call. And she rang, which is miraculous in itself, spoke to Frank. He described the condition to her and she said, "I'm 99% certain your wife has had an aneurysm, her aneurysm is bleeding." And she upgraded my ambulance to 15 minutes. The ambulance came, and because of her intervention, took me to Salford Royal, which is head of the top hospital for neurology in the north of England. I got seen by one of the specialists and they said they could do an operation. It's very touch and go. You know, it can, in the first 24 hours, the first couple of weeks, a lot of people pass away from that condition. But when I came round after my operation in the hospital ward, Waymaker, the Christian song Waymaker, was being played on the hospital radio. On the hospital secular radio, somebody had requested it. They'd not ever played it before, I was told. And as I came round, I could hear this Waymaker, which is one of my favourite songs. And I'm thinking, is this coming through my mobile phone? Is it saved on Spotify or something like this? And it was actually hospital radio. And I just lay there, and you're supposed to lie very still for the first 24 hours and then very still for the first 2 weeks, which is impossible for me. I'm singing along to this Waymaker song thinking, I'm going to be okay. You know, God is telling me I'm going to be okay. He's just reassuring me. But what I didn't realize was that thousands and thousands of Christians were praying for me at that point.
1: Yes.
0: Because of the value of social media. I mean, it's not always great, is it, social media? But this time it came into its own. Even as far as Australia, Crossway Baptist Church in Melbourne were praying for me because I visited there once. They were right around the world praying for me within few hours of finding out what had happened, because the news, yes, was spreading. Lots of people know me as well, and you know, all my friends at Spring Harvest, all my Christian friends. And so the power of that prayer of agreement came into a big effect. And then through that Waymaker song, the Lord was saying, yeah, you're going to be okay.
1: Yes.
0: You're going to live to see another day. There's more things that I've still got. You know, actually, I was quite prepared to go to be with the Lord. I spoke to Frank and I said, you know, I've had a good life. You know, the Lord's been very good. We've got 4 children. We've got 7 beautiful grandchildren. Another grandchild on the way now. You know, just my concern was for them, really. But I knew that I would be ready to go to be with the Lord. But the Lord had other plans.
1: He certainly did, Deborah. Well, the Lord definitely preserved you, protected you. He's still got work for you and Frank to do. It is just wonderful, Deborah, that you and Frank, you know, soon after your wedding, have been faithful to the Lord and so fruitful over those years. Well, keep on keeping on. Deborah, it's been a joy to have you on Facing the Canon. Thank you for joining us.
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1: Vision.

Ben Fuller on Vision, who I am, a child of the Most High God indeed. Shortly we're going to be joined by Dr. Charles Stanley, and his In Touch program this evening is continuing the study of 2 Samuel. Okay, so God's forgiving the penalty of sin, but what about the natural consequences that follow our failures? Let's find out what Dr. Charles Stanley has to say in about 15 minutes' time. Right now, a song from Brandon Heath and Ryan Ellis, Highly Favoured.

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0: 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He's continuing his study of 2 Samuel on the In Touch program. 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
4: You must come to Him with a contrite spirit. You need His forgiveness, and you know that forgiveness always comes through the blood of Jesus Christ. The moment you're willing to ask with a contrite spirit and receive it, you are forgiven. That means that God no longer holds you guilty of that. But that does not mean that your confession has erased all the consequences, because the nature of sin is such, you can't erase all the consequences of it.
5: It's common for people to make the wrong assumption about forgiveness from God, thinking it means He also erases the consequences of their actions. Today on In Touch, the teaching ministry of Dr. Charles Stanley, we'll continue our study of 2 Samuel, looking at the way David's sin with Bathsheba impacted his whole life. Stay with us for a practical lesson about the continuing consequences of our conduct as In Touch continues.
4: 2 Samuel chapter 12, and I want us to read only a portion of chapter 12 here, because I want to take us through chapter 12 all the way through chapter 18 in discussing the consequences of his conduct. You recall in chapter 11 that David had reached the pinnacle of his ministry. He had been a king for 20 years in the nation of Israel. Been through all kinds of difficulties and heartaches, but triumphed over all of them. And in a moment of weakness, he saw Bathsheba taking a bath. He called her to himself. He went to bed with her, as the modern-day lingo would say. And as a result, that was the beginning of a long period of heartache and consequences. And I want to say to you this evening, here is the most perfect example of the cost of one violation of God's principles. And no man ever paid such a price for one night's pleasure as David paid. It ought to be a lesson and a challenge and a warning to every single one of us that instant pleasure brings continuing consequences for our sin. So the 11th chapter gives an account of that. And then the 12th chapter begins, and the Lord sent Nathan unto David. And he came to him and said unto him, there were two men in one city, the one rich and the other poor. The rich man had exceedingly many flocks and herds, and so he gave him a parable of how one man took advantage of another one. And so when he came to the end of that parable, David was so angry, he said the man ought to be killed. And as a result, of course, of the parable, the scripture says in verse 7, and Nathan said to David, David, thou art the man. Thus saith the Lord God of Israel, I anointed thee king over Israel, and I delivered thee out of the hand of Saul. I gave thee thy master's house and thy master's wives unto thy bosom, and gave thee the house of Israel and of Judah. And if that had been too little, I would moreover have given unto thee such things, that is, just about anything you wanted. Wherefore hast thou despised the commandment of the Lord to do evil in his sight? Thou hast killed Uriah the Hittite with the sword. You've taken his wife to be thy wife. You've slain him with the sword of the children of Ammon. Now therefore the sword shall never depart from thine house, because thou hast despised me and hast taken the wife of Uriah the Hittite to be thy wife. Thus saith the Lord, behold, I will raise up evil against thee out of thine own house. I will take thy wives before thine eyes and give them unto thy neighbor, and he shall lie with thy wives in the sight of this son. But thou did it secretly, but I will do this thing before all Israel and before the sun. He fulfilled that promise absolutely and exactly and precisely, and I want to show you tonight. And David said to Nathan, I have sinned against the Lord. And Nathan said to David, the Lord also hath put away thy sin. Thou shalt not die. Howbeit, because by this deed thou hast given great occasion to the enemies of the Lord to blaspheme, the child also that is born unto thee shall surely die. And what I want us to look at tonight are the continuing consequences of an act of sin. And I want to see, first of all, the sins that David committed, and then the consequences, and then I want to lay some principles down that'll help you see the consequences of sin in your life and in the life of your children. Now, in reality, David's primary sin was the sin of adultery with Bathsheba. Everything else that happened to him as a result of that. But the second thing he did, of course, was he had Uriah, Bathsheba's husband, killed in battle. And then out of a covetous heart, he took Bathsheba to be his wife. So we could say these are his three sins, or you could say his sin primarily was the sin of committing adultery with Bathsheba, and everything else that happened thereafter was the result of his original sin, because you see, sin breeds sin. It's very difficult to commit just one. Usually you either have to lie or do something to cover up the first one, so that brings the second one on, then the third, the fourth, and like dominoes, your life begins to tumble, and that's exactly what happened to David. He could not commit one sin and isolate it and say, well, I just committed this sin and that's it, because one sin led to another. And that's true regardless of your age or regardless of the sin. It is the very nature of it. It's like dominoes. It'll wreck your whole life. Now, from one sin of committing adultery, and let's go ahead and say it's the second sin of being responsible for the murder of Uriah, and thirdly, coveting Uriah's wife and taking Bathsheba into his own household and making his wife, what happened as a result? What are the consequences of David's sin? So what I want to do is to take you through chapter 11 through 18 momentarily, and then come back to look at the principles that you and I need to examine here. All right, first of all, what was the first consequence of David's sin against Bathsheba? Well, the first thing was that Bathsheba became pregnant. And you can only hide that for a little while. Nobody knew what was happening, and yet she became pregnant, and she sent the word, the scripture says, in the chapter 11. She told David in verse 5, she said, I am with child. So that's the first consequence that he had to face. The second consequence he had to face was in chapter 12, in verse 7, when Nathan the prophet, God's prophet, who had been a prophet and who had been a counselor to David's, came to him and gave him this parable about the man with the lamb. And he said to David, David, you are the man. Thou art the man. So the second consequence was that God's prophet exposed David's sin to David, and it didn't take that long to permeate the whole household of David. The third consequence of his sin, Nathan told him what that consequence would be. He says, your enemies are going to blaspheme your God. When the enemies of Israel hear about this, that the king has committed adultery and has had the husband of the woman killed in battle, what are they going to do? But they are going to encourage themselves against the nation of Israel. The fourth thing that happens here in chapter 12 is that the baby dies. In verse 18, the child died. Then the next thing that happens, and here's where David's sins begin to catch up with him exactly as he committed them. Chapter 13 says, if you'll notice in verse 1, it came to pass after this that Absalom, who was David's son, the son of David, had a fair sister whose name was Tamar, and Amnon, the son of David, loved her. So Amnon wants Tamar, and so he doesn't know how to work that out. So one of his friends in verse 3, Jonadab was his name, a very subtle man. He said, look, here's what you do. You play like you're sick. Ask her to bring you some food and minister to you. And when you do, then you commit immorality with her. So he works all of this out. And the scripture says in verse 14 that he forced her, or he raped his half-sister or part-sister, one of David's children. Well, is this not exactly what David had done to Bathsheba? He took her unto himself, and he went to bed with her. Whether she wanted to or not, the scripture does not say, but he forced her. He had the right to do it in his own eyes because he was king and the king was sovereign. But David knew that he was also subject to Almighty God, who looked upon that not only as being displeasing to God, but a sinful act against God. But here's David's son doing the very same thing that David had done. All right, the result of that, the next thing that happens is in chapter 13, again, David's consequence coming back to him. Absalom plotted to kill Amnon. He told his servants, he said, now we're going to get the king's servants together and we're going to get them drunk. And he says, when I give you the word, you kill Amnon. Verse 28 of chapter 13. Now, Absalom had commanded his servants, saying, mark ye now, when Amnon's heart is merry with wine, when I say to you, smite Amnon, then kill him. Fear not, have not I commanded you to be courageous and to be valiant? So he kills him. As a result of that, in chapter 14, Absalom flees for his life. And he leaves Jerusalem, but then he finally comes back, but he's not able to see King David for 2 years. In the 14th chapter, in the 28th verse, so Absalom dwelt 2 full years in Jerusalem and saw not the king's face because he was responsible for killing Amnon. The next thing that happens is in chapter 15 is that Absalom becomes a little tired of being separated from the king, so he starts a rebellion. And he rebels against his own father, divides the nation of Israel, and the people begin to follow him. Verse 13 of chapter 15, and there came a message to David saying, the hearts of the men of Israel are after Absalom. And so, as a result of that, the next thing that happens in chapter 15, David is forced to flee Jerusalem for his life. Here he was the king, and all of a sudden his son has caused the rebellion, and now he's having to flee for his life. Well, the next thing that happens here, if you'll notice in chapter 16, verse 21, says, and then said Absalom to Ahithophel, give counsel among you what we shall do. And Ahithophel is one of his counselors along with some other people here. And Ahithophel said unto Absalom, go in unto thy father's concubines, the 10 that he left back there at his household, which he's left to keep the house, and all Israel shall hear that you are abhorred by your father. Then shall the hands of all that are with thee be strong. So here's what they did. They spread Absalom a tent upon the top of the house, and Absalom went in and committed adultery with his father's concubines in the sight of all Israel. And that's exactly what God said through Nathan was going to happen to him. Now, this is one night of pleasure. He's had to kill one man to cover up for it. The baby died. And then, like dominoes, 1, 2, 3, right down the line, everywhere David turns, he finds himself suffering from the consequence of one sin. Then the scripture says in chapter 17, moreover, Ahithophel said to Absalom, let me now choose out 12,000 men, and I will rise and pursue after David this night. I will come upon him while he is weary and weak-handed, and will make him afraid, and all the people that are with him shall flee, and I will smite the king. That is, Ahithophel says, if you'll give me 12,000 men, I'll trace your father, David, down. I'll find him in a weak moment. I will kill him. David got word of what was happening, and so the scripture says that Joab, who has been his right-hand man through all these years and years of fighting against Saul, and now he's been a king for 20 years, Joab heard about it. So as a result of Absalom agreeing and sending Ahithophel and his troops, the troops of David and the troops of Ahithophel begin battle. And the scripture says that Absalom had long hair. He was galloping through the forest, and his hair caught in a limb, jerked him off his horse, and there he was hanging, and he couldn't get down. Nothing he could do about it. So someone came and told Joab, he said, Absalom has been caught by his hair, he's hanging, and he's helpless. The messenger said, but I wouldn't dare touch him. Joab said, tell me where he is. And so the scripture says that they told him. And verse 14 of chapter 18 said, then Joab said, I may not tarry thus with thee. And he took three darts or three javelins, and he thrust them through the heart of Absalom while he was yet alive in the midst of the oak. But you see, David couldn't say a whole lot about that, because isn't that exactly what he did to Uriah? Only he had somebody else to do his dirty work for him. So I've listed for you 12 consequences of one night's pleasure. And the Bible says, be sure your sin will do what? Will find you out. Friend, if you think you're going to sin against God and get away with it, you couldn't be further from the truth. There is no way. You say, yeah, but you know, I've done some things that nobody's heard about. You haven't heard the rest of the sermon. Because there is absolutely no way to escape disobedience and violation of God's word. And when I look to see the kind of immorality that has taken this country, and people are saying, well, you know, after all, what consequences are there? We don't see any consequences. They're all over the place, and they're multiplying every day. Now, there are lots of questions that rise as a result of the title of this message, and that is the continuing consequences of our conduct. Now, our conduct can be good. And when our conduct is good, the consequences will be good. You could take almost all of these things and turn around for something good. But I'm giving this as a warning, not necessarily as an encouragement, but a warning. So I want to give you 7 statements. I want you to write them all down. Every single one of them is important. And Dad, I want you to get them down and teach them to your children. If you'll take this passage and rivet this truth into your kids' minds. At first they'll say, oh, Dad, you know, you must think I'm going out and get myself in trouble. No, son, I'm going to tell you this so you won't do it. Not because I think you're going to, but because I don't want you to. I want to give you an honest, fair, biblical warning of the consequences of sin. And listen, it's bad to sin whether you're 15, 25, 45, 60, or 75, but there's some things when you become involved in at an early age, it'll wreck your whole life. All right, now let's think about something so you won't get confused now. Let's look at the background for a moment. We're talking about one man's sin. We're talking about the consequences of that sin. Now listen, all sin is not alike. All sin won't have 12 consequences. Some of them will have more than that. And I want you to listen carefully, so because you're going to have 2 or 3 questions that I'm going to answer in these 7 statements. So I want you to write them down, and then let's discuss them. All right, the first one is this. That the continuing consequences of our sin, and if you want to abbreviate that after the first statement, CCS, the continuing consequences of our sin is a biblical principle. You cannot avoid it, and you cannot escape it, and I want to show you why I want to say that strongly in a moment. But if you recall in Galatians chapter 6, and beginning in verse 7, he says, be not deceived. Now watch that. Be not deceived. This world is totally deceived. If you think because nobody knows about your sin that you've gotten away with it, you are deceived. If you think because you've committed the same thing 3, 4, 5, 6, 7, 8, 9, 10 times, and it looks like you're not suffering and you think you've gotten away with it, you are deceived. Be not deceived. God is not mocked. Because a man who thinks he's getting away with sin is mocking God. God, you said I couldn't, but ha, ha, ha, yes, I did. Nobody knows about it but me, and nobody's suffering. I've gotten away with it. He says, if you think you've gotten away with sin, he says, God is not mocked. You are deceived. For whatsoever a man soweth, that shall he what? Reap. Now let me give you my little 3 points on that I give you all the time. Maybe you can remember it. We reap what? We reap what we sow, what? More than we sow, and what? Later than we sow. And is not that exactly true of David? He reaped what he sowed, murder, adultery, deceit. He reaped more than he sowed one night, and the next 20 years of his life he suffered. And he reaped later than he sowed. He was reaping years after he had sown. Now you and I need to understand that the reason that's true, if you and I can get away with sin, we're mocking God. God says you cannot. We say, oh yes we did. That is to mock God. Whatsoever a man sows, that shall he reap. So that the continuing consequences of our sin is a biblical principle, and it cannot be altered under any circumstance by anybody, regardless of who you are, because it is a decree of God. Second statement. CCS, the continuing consequences of sin is an act of divine chastisement. It is an act of divine chastisement to correct us. The continuing consequences of sin is a divine act of chastisement to correct us. Now look, if you will, in Hebrews chapter 12 for a moment. You recall what he says about our attitude toward the Lord's chastisement. He says in verse 5, "Have you forgotten the exhortation which speaks unto you as unto children? My son, despise not thou the chastening of the Lord, nor faint when thou art rebuked of him. For whom the Lord loveth, he chasteneth, and he scourges every man whom he receives. If you endure chastening, God dealeth with you as with sons, for what son is he whom the Father chasteneth not?" Now, the reason God sends continuous consequences for our sin is in order to do what? To correct sins, continuous consequences for our sin is in order

0: keep on doing the same old thing. So they listen, the consequences, watch this, the consequences of our sin is an act of love on the part of God to stop us dead in our track and correct us. Listen, not to punish us. Punishment is what God does to the wicked. To children, He chastens us. Listen, punishment is vindication because of sin and disobedience. Chastisement always has as its ultimate goal correction. Correction, not anger, correction. Chastisement is an act of love. The ultimate objective is correction.
1: 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With Insight for Believers, here's a moment with Charles Stanley.
2: We all have desires. Some of them are good. Some of them may not be so good. They tell a lot about us. Desires are from God. The capacity to desire and to want is from God. But it's to be sanctified. That is, it is to be controlled. Our desires are to be controlled by the Spirit. Do these desires fit God's plan and purpose for my life? Now, some desires would fit one person but wouldn't fit another, because God's purpose and plan for everybody is not the same. But righteous desires, of course, are always the desires that God would have us to have in our life. And when a person chooses to do otherwise, what happens is they are moving in a direction that's going to get them in trouble. You have to be careful what you want, because you may get it. And you can get some desires that absolutely are totally ungodly. And it's very evident if you look around all the sinful things and the wickedness and the violence that's going on and the corruption and the dishonesty and the immoral things. Many people are getting the desires of their heart. They don't know yet, some of them, but many of them do, that it leads to emptiness, pain, suffering, heartache, disappointment, and sometimes destruction and death. But all of that is the result of desires that are fleshly, worldly, corrupt, and harmful. So the warning is there that we have to be careful what we desire. He says, delight yourself in the Lord. He'll give you the desires of your heart. So when He says He'll give us the desires of our heart, that is not an open door to anything and everything that we want. So I have a responsibility to delight myself in the Lord.
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0: Once upon a time, there was a prince who was a master archer. He was so good, he believed he was the finest archer in the world. One day, he came across a barn with painted targets along the entire side of the barn. There was a single arrow in the dead center in every target on the side of the barn. He saw a young boy standing outside the barn, and he asked the boy, "Who is this master archer that shot all these targets?" "It was me," said the boy, and the prince demanded that he show him his skills. The boy grabbed his arrow, he took aim, and the boy hit the side of the barn, far away from any of the targets. Then the boy ran into the barn. He emerged with a brush and a can of paint. He painted a solid circle around the arrow he'd just shot, then two more circles to form a target. "That's how I do it," said the boy. "First I shoot the arrow, then I paint the target." Many people are living their lives just shooting off without any direction, no clear plan. Author Robert Schuller says, "If we plan to fail, we fail to plan." Let's make sure that we're aiming clearly at the call that God's placed in our heart. The Bible says, "Without vision, people perish." What's God's vision for your life? Are you heading in the right direction? Let's make sure we hit the target that's set out before us. I'm Matt Prater. For more, go to historymakersradio.com.
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0: Nathan Tasker, Aussie artist in the US, in Nashville with his family, never too far gone. Well, our word for today is just around the corner, and it's honing in on Malachi 4, verse 6, where it's talking about the hearts of the fathers turning and the hearts of the children turning. It's entitled Be a Father. That's next on Vision.
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3: Consider Malachi 4 and verse 6. He will turn the hearts of the fathers to the children and the hearts of the children to their fathers. In 1985, Tim Burke saw his boyhood dream come true when the Montreal Expos baseball team took him on as a pitcher, giving him an annual salary of $600,000. Now back then, that was big money for a player. After 4 years in the minor leagues, he was finally given a chance to play in the big leagues. And he quickly proved his worth by setting a record for the most relief appearances by any rookie pitcher. Along the way, however, Tim and his wife Christine adopted 4 children with special needs, 2 daughters from South Korea, a handicapped son from Guatemala, and another son from Vietnam. All of the children were born with very serious illnesses or defects, and neither Tim nor Christine was prepared for the tremendous demands such a family would bring. And with the grueling schedule of Major League Baseball demands, Tim was seldom around to help. After searching his soul and deciding on his life's true priorities, Tim did something that amazed everyone. He gave up his dream career in Major League Baseball. When reporters asked him to explain this unbelievable decision, he simply said, "Baseball is going to do just fine without me, but I'm the only father my children have." Heroes are in short supply these days, and Tim Burke is one of them. Dad, you can be another one. Most investments in life involve risk and can lead to regret, but you'll never regret a moment of the love, time, and effort you invest in your children. So, be a father. And that's Vision's word for today.
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Ian Wilson on Vision. The change in us can only be a God story, hey? If we look to him and trust in his ways, well, Anselmo, I believe, is learning to trust in his ways, a committed Christian facing a dilemma. Is he giving up his faith to gain his freedom? Let's find out more on Lamplighter Theatre, just around the corner. We're up to part 3 of The Captive.

0: someone else who's made Vision part of their family.
1: And the client says, what's that station? It's Vision Christian Radio. He says, that's good music. He said, all that other stuff those young blokes play, that's angry music. He said, this is good. This is peaceful.
0: Helping you look to God daily. Vision.

0: Justin Michael cannot see tomorrow. Well, tomorrow will come real soon. Yes, Monday the 22nd of June. I hope you tune in to Rise and Shine in the morning. Phil and Andy are doing a wonderful job on the Rise and Shine breakfast program. But right now we're up to Lamplighter Theatre, part three of The Captive.
1: It's almost that time of the year again. 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
2: In Daniel 4:3, we read, "How great are God's signs and how powerful are his wonders. His kingdom will last forever and his rule through all generations." 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
1: Vision.
3: Hi, I'm John Fornoff, producer for Lamplighter Theatre. Our goal is to create redemptive entertainment that you can enjoy as a family. Now, from time to time, we'll have stories that may be a little intense for younger listeners. So if you're one of those younger listeners, make sure to get your parent to listen with you. Our standard is the Bible. Great stories that may be intense at times, but always within the boundaries of discretion. Again, thank you for your encouragement

0: Well, hello there. It's good to have you back. You're always welcome here at Lamplighter Theatre. On our last visit...
1: I have a perfect plan.
2: Is this better than your last perfect plan?
1: It's a plan to escape.
2: What is it?
1: Sandstorm. Look!
2: What?
1: He's headed this way! Yeah!
3: He is an infidel. I can see it in his eyes.
2: I follow Jesus Christ.
3: You will come with us. My father could use another slave.
4: And you?
3: You will get a taste of hell.
5: What is your name?
2: Anselmo.
5: Father, what is it, Jalal?
3: You seem rather friendly with this infidel.
5: Eh? There is hope even for infidels. Don't concern yourself, Jalal.
3: I should have left him with the scorpions.
5: There is one thing you must do for us.
2: Yes?
5: I cannot have a Christian in my household.
2: What do you mean?
5: That you may be a part of our family, but only if you become a Muslim.
2: What?
5: You must renounce Christianity. Anselmo, it would mean but a few words, and you would live like a king in our household.
2: Ahmad, ask everything. Ask life itself from me. But I cannot. I will never renounce my Lord Jesus.
5: It is the simplest thing.
2: It is not for me. Ahmad, may I speak openly with you?
5: Of course.
2: Your sense of gratitude for me saving your daughter is no less than the gratitude I feel toward the one who delivered me.
5: Speak on.
2: I was a slave long before I met you, although I did not know it.
5: Mm-hmm.
2: I was addicted to pleasure, but I found only emptiness. I searched for meaning in the religions of the world, and I found wisdom, but I did not find God. I was alone. Then I remembered what my father had taught me when I was a boy, that Jesus was the path, the truth, and the life. Ahmad, you said you feel indebted to me for saving your daughter's life.
5: Yes, yes, and I always will be.
2: I feel as indebted to Jesus for saving my life. He has not merely rescued me from the jaws of a ferocious beast, but he has delivered me from a far more fearful death. Eternal damnation. How could I abandon him?
5: Very well, then. It appears that it would be fruitless to argue the point any further. You clearly will not be moved.
2: I cannot.
5: Then I suppose we should continue our lives as it has been.
2: Yes.
5: You will wash the entryway tomorrow.
2: I will. You should go back to your room. You need to sleep.
6: I want to talk to you. Why do you not want to be in our family?
2: I'm sorry?
6: Father said you refused his offer to join our family.
2: Oh.
6: Do you not like us?
2: Oh, no. I like all of you very much. And I was deeply moved by the offer. However, your father asked me to do something that I simply cannot do.
6: Give up being a Christian?
2: Yes.
6: But why wouldn't you? You could live like us, sleep in the softest bed and eat the tastiest food. You wouldn't have to be a slave anymore.
2: Amira, I believe there is a worse kind of slavery. I was a slave to sin for much of my life, but Jesus set me free. Why would I go back?
6: My father said you were stubborn.
2: I suppose I am.
6: Oh, I wish you could be a part of our family, Anselmo.
2: That's very kind.
6: But I suppose that could never, ever happen now.
2: Who knows? With God, all things are possible. Shall I continue to play?
6: Please.

0: Anselmo.
1: Leila, what is the matter?
0: It pains me to speak this way to the man who saved my child's life. But I am afraid I must take issue with the way you have been talking with my daughter.
1: Well, what do you mean?
0: She asked me about Jesus. She wanted to know why we didn't believe in him. You are filling her mind with ideas. If Jalal discovered what you are doing, he would have you killed.
1: Yes, you are right. I'm terribly sorry.
0: What would make you even think of discussing such matters with a child?
1: She asked me many questions. And at times, I must say, my words don't know when to stop.
0: What?
1: I cannot help but speak of the one who loves me.
0: This Jesus?
1: Yes. Jesus is still teaching me about his boundless love. I long to have the same love for him and for others.
0: You speak of your prophet as a friend. I must admit that is truly...
2: Leila, please come.
0: I must go now. Please be careful when you speak to Amira.
1: I will.
3: Christian!
1: Yes?
3: There is no need to go into the house today.
1: Oh, I was going to practice my lute for the midday meal.
3: We do not want you to play today.
1: I see.
3: Follow Hassan. He will take you out to the desert, where you will dig a new well.
1: But it is the hottest part of the day.
3: Slaves do not question their masters. You will do as you are commanded.
1: Yes, Jalal.
0: Yeah.
4: Anselmo is late today. Has anyone seen him?
0: I spoke with him this morning.
5: I have not seen him at all today.
4: He is always here to play music for us. Jalal, have you seen him?
3: Yes. I had some work for him to do.
4: What work?
3: A new well.
4: We have no need of a new well. Where is this well being dug?
3: In the desert.
4: Why have you done this?
3: He has grown lazy and rebellious. He needs to know his place as a slave.
0: Wait. When did you send him out?
3: A few hours ago.
4: He is out there now?
0: He will die from the heat.
3: So be it.
4: You will get him now.
3: Why do you give so much regard to a slave?
4: Slave or not, no one deserves the punishment you have inflicted. Now get him.
3: You have spoiled this man, father. Where did you bring him?
6: To the western edge.
3: Perfect. No water to be found.
7: I doubt that he's still alive.
3: Yes. Imagine my despair. Where is he?
6: He could not have gotten far in this heat.
7: There he is.
6: Where?
7: Follow me!
6: I think he is dead.
3: Perhaps. Christian! Christian!
8: Who is there?
3: Your master. I have come to retrieve you. Get on the horse. Yalla! Hurry!
8: I cannot.
3: I command you to get on the horse.
8: I am unable to stand.
3: Worthless slave. I do not even like touching your kind, much less carrying you. But I suppose...
6: Jalal! What is it?
8: A scorpion! It stung me! Help, Habib! I must get Jalal!
6: Boom! The poison will spread quickly!
7: Yes.
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4: I will be back, Jalal.
0: What did the physician say?
4: Well, he gave him medicine which is supposed to treat the poison. But he has a high fever. And as you can hear, he is in much pain.
5: May I speak with him?
4: Ah, Amira, I do not believe he wants to see anyone at the moment. He seems to be irritated with everyone and everything.
0: What he needs is sleep.
4: Yes.
5: Is he going to be all right, Father?
4: Well, the doctor was able to treat it quickly. That is good.
0: I will get a cool wet cloth for him.
11: How is he, Layla?
0: He is in much pain. I need to take this cool cloth to him.
11: Of course. Would it help if I played for him?
0: Oh, I don't know. You're still recovering yourself.
11: I would like to play for him.
0: I hate to say this, but the very sight of you may upset him more.
11: I know, but the lute has a special way of helping someone sleep.
0: You have helped Amira sleep many times, but...
11: I would like to try.
0: You are a good man, Anselmo. You may try.
4: You need to sleep, Jalal.
12: I cannot sleep. My head is on fire.
4: The doctor said rest is the only thing that will help you now. I'm going to leave you alone.
12: Yes. I need quiet. Please.
4: Call me in if you need anything.
11: Jalal?
12: What are you doing here?
11: I wanted to play for you. To help you sleep.
12: How can I sleep? With an infidel at the foot of my bed!
11: But music can be soothing.
12: You are the cause of my suffering. Your music will only worsen it.
11: I'm going to start playing. You may ask me to stop if it is not helping.
12: Just

0: Good morning.
1: Good morning, Anselmo.
2: Good morning.
0: I was told you wanted me to come early today. Would you like music at breakfast?
1: No. No, sit with us.
0: At the table?
1: Yes.
2: We wanted to talk to you before Amira and Jalal wake.
0: How is Jalal?
2: He had a restful night's sleep.
0: Oh, good.
1: Anselmo, we see in you something different than we see in Jalal. You played the lute for him, even though it was his hatred of you that caused him to be sick. We do not carry the same hatred that Jalal does for Christians, but you take this matter one step further. You say that this Jesus teaches you to love your enemies.
2: This kind of love is... It's hard to comprehend.
0: I know. But it is because of this great love that Christ gave up his own life. He gave his blood because he loved even those who hated him.
1: And for me, there is more. When the lion threatened my daughter's life, The first thing you did was to ask God for help. When I first saw the lion, it never entered my mind to pray. I do pray 5 times a day, but I feel that my God is so far away.
2: We have a religion.
1: Mm.
2: You have a relationship.
1: Yes.
2: Can a mere man be so close to God?
0: We can know him personally. Our father Abraham was called a friend of God. It is our sin that separates us from him. And it is Jesus who is the bridge between God and man.
2: Can you teach us about him?
1: Yes, please.
0: With all the gladness of my heart. I must say, this is one of the most extraordinary days of my life.
1: Mine as well.
2: I feel as though a heavy burden has been lifted from my shoulders.
1: Yes. And yet, with one burden lifted, there is also one that has been added.
0: What do you mean?
1: Jalal.
2: Oh, we need to be wise in what we say.
0: I agree. I will say nothing, and we will continue as we have been.
2: Very good.
3: Mother! Father! Are we not going to have breakfast?
1: Yes. We wanted to talk to Anselmo first.
2: Yes.
3: What were you talking about?
1: We'll tell you everything in time.
2: Yes.
3: Then may we eat now?
1: Yes. Let us eat.
3: Are you feeling better, Jalal?
4: Yes. Though my head still hurts.
3: Would you like Anselmo to come and ask God to heal you?
4: What?
3: He will ask God to help you feel better.
4: I do not associate with infidels.
3: Mother and father asked Anselmo to pray for them.
4: What are you saying?
3: This morning, I saw Anselmo praying, and mother was crying.
4: She was crying? Why?
3: I don't know. She was crying and laughing at the same time. No one would tell me why.
4: I need to get out of bed.
3: But you are sick.
4: Not anymore.
5: Jalal, you sent for me.
4: Yes. The Christian has to be dealt with.
5: Why?
4: He has been talking to my parents about his religion.
5: What?
4: I cannot stand for this.
5: Of course not.
4: Meet with me in the stable in 2 hours. We kill the infidel tonight.
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1: Do you need Anselmo to play for you tonight, Amira?
3: No. I am sleepy enough. Is he playing for Jalal tonight?
1: No.
3: Good. Because I think Jalal is angry with him.
1: Oh, he is always angry with Anselmo.
3: No, it is different this time. He was angry that Anselmo prayed for you.
1: What?
3: I heard Anselmo praying for you. When I told Jalal, he seemed very angry.
1: You told Jalal that Anselmo was praying for us?
3: And that mother was crying.
1: What did he say?
3: He didn't say anything. But he suddenly felt well again. He jumped out of bed.
1: Oh, Amira, now you need to get up.
3: What?
1: Find your mother and go to the boat dock.
3: Why are we going to the boat dock?
1: No questions. Do what I say. Now. Anselmo, wake up.
8: What is it?
1: Jalal found out.
0: What is he going to do?
1: I'm sure he wants nothing short of your blood.
0: I am willing to die.
1: I am as well, but let's ask God to spare us. Escape out the window. Run down to the boat dock and untie the boat.
0: But I
1: will distract him. You must take my wife and daughter to safety. I will meet you at the dock.
0: You're leaving as well? Surely Jalal would not hurt his own family.
1: He may want our blood as much as yours. Go! Out the window!
9: Tristan! Where is he?
1: He is gone from here for good. Jalal, this is my home. You and your friends, put your weapons away.
9: You are hiding him. Tell me where he is.
1: He is a good man. This is my home. You and your friends, put your weapons away.
9: You are hiding him. Tell me where he is.

0: Amira, stay.
1: Wait, Anselmo.
2: Where are you going?
3: Ahmad needs me. I can reason with Jalal.
2: No, he is beyond reason. Ahmad wants you to stay with me. I will untie the boat and we'll be ready when he comes.
4: Christian!
2: Hide!
4: Come outside and face me! If you have true faith in your God, he will protect you from my sword! Come outside, you cowardly worm!
5: Jalal, have you found him?
6: No, he is nowhere in the slave's quarters.
5: Die!
4: He must be hiding in the house. Habib, you and the others, search for him!
5: Yes, Jalal, we will find him.
2: Where is Ahmad?
4: Christian! Show yourself! Or I will burn down every wall of this house!
2: Oh, no!
4: Christian!
2: I should give myself up.
3: No! Jalal will kill you!
2: I am not afraid to die.
3: He is no longer in control of himself. I see now. He may kill us as well.
4: This is your final chance!
2: Oh, dear God. Give me wisdom. What should I do?
4: Hand me your torch, Hassan.
7: Mother, is he going to burn down our house?
4: I promise you this, Christian. A small taste of hell!
7: No!
2: We have to go.
3: What?
2: If they see us here, we will not be able to get away in time. We have to row away from shore.
0: What about Ahmad?
2: This is what your husband would want me to do.
3: I will not leave him.
2: Here, row with me.
3: I cannot leave him.
2: Please, Layla.
8: Getting away!
2: They see us!
8: Lelaya! Get the boat!
2: We must go faster!
4: Get the rifles, Hassan! Yalla, yalla!
2: Row!
0: Ahmad!
2: Hurry!
7: Father!
3: Ahmad could be in the house!
2: Faster, row with me!
8: Shala, here is your rifle!
2: Faster!
7: My father!
0: I swear!
2: Keep rowing! A little farther and we'll be out of his range!
4: You will suffer at my hands, Christian! I will kill you!
7: Amira!
2: Oh, God, please help us!

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3: 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There!
1: We shouldn't celebrate yet. It could be a pirate ship.
4: You are threatening to kill your own father.
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0: Phil Wickham and Crowder, it really is Amazing Grace. Fancy such a modern song from an old 1700s original hymn. How good is that? You're with Karen, but I'm heading out and allowing the overnight shift to kick in. So have a wonderful week ahead. God bless. I'll be back next Saturday afternoon. So until then, hooroo, good night.
1: This is Vision.
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2: When I left school, I moved to the Whit Sundays to work in one of the resorts on an island. I worked in the pool bar and in the activities department, running games for the guests and hosting all kinds of parties. It was a debaucherous time and I didn't have faith, but something weird happened in the process. God set me up to learn a lot of skills that I'd later use in ministry. As a bartender, I learned to serve people, but I also learned to deal with critical people. As a party host, I learned to practice hospitality and how to show people a great night. With the activities, I learned to handle a microphone and overcome the fear of public speaking. It's not just our holy moments that equip us for the Christian life. If you've made some mistakes but picked up some good skills along the way, let God redeem that and use that for His kingdom.
1: For more candid conversations on faith and mental well-being, check out sunburntsouls.com.
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0: And a very good morning to you. It has just gone midnight in the eastern states, and we're on our way to Monday morning, the 22nd of June 2026. Subject for our thoughts this morning is trials. Henry Ward Beecher said, "We are always on the anvil. We're on the anvil by trials, because God is shaping us for higher things. Sometimes those trials seem so unnecessary, so awesomely fearful, sometimes confusing. We're always on the anvil by trials, it seems. And that's true, God is shaping us for higher things." This is a new day.
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6: There's a man in the Old Testament with a name quite tough to pronounce. 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Hi, I'm Clayton Bjellin, and today on Insight for Living, Chuck Swindoll says his story is actually our story. 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
7: Today on The Grace of God, we're going to look at Mephibosheth. 2 Samuel chapter 9. David has come to the throne. His predecessor, King Saul, has died. The family of Saul have fled away, though David exterminated none of them. But when Saul died, Ziba, his servant, as well as a nurse who was helping with the children, took up this little boy, Mephibosheth, and ran for their lives to hide. In the running, she dropped him, and he was crippled in both his feet. Now, that's the background of the story, Mephibosheth, here in 2 Samuel 9. And David is now in his palace. And David, as he's sitting and musing, remembers a promise. Before his dear friend Jonathan died in the same battle as Saul, his father had died in, David promised Jonathan he would take care of his family. Jonathan said, "Just make that covenant with me." And David said, "I promise." Suddenly, the promise comes back to his mind, and he thinks, "This is I've got to make that promise good." because of his relationship with his friend Jonathan and Jonathan's father Saul, King David initiates an act of grace. Look at it. So David said, "Is there yet anyone left of the house of Saul that I may show him kindness for Jonathan's sake?" Think of grace, grace, grace. God's treatment, sovereign, free, sovereign favor to the ill-deserved. Is there anyone to whom I might show free, sovereign favor? So he meets a man named Ziba, who is from the house of Saul, and Ziba said, I know where there is one, and I'm just a servant, but verse 3 concludes, there's still a son of Jonathan, David. He's a cripple. He's disabled. It's a sensitive point, but we need to stay here at the text long enough for you to feel it. What's Ziba thinking? David, look around. This is a place for the brightest and the best. You need those with high SAT scores. You need those with IQs that are almost off the chart. You need the tall and handsome and bronze from the sun. You need warriors. This fellow I have in mind is he's crippled in both feet. By the way, Ziba overlooked one word that David used. Is there anyone? Is that good or what? Sometime I'm in my study and I'll go, is that good or what? And I just kind of, nobody's around. So I say, yeah, that's good. Yeah. This is one of those moments. Is there anyone? Put your name there. I'll put mine there. Is there anybody? Ziba. That I can show grace to. I'm doing it for Jonathan. I'm not handing out a life achievement award. This is about grace. Ziba didn't get it. Well, there's a fellow who's crippled on both his feet. Don't you love David's response? Where is he? He doesn't say, now, you think he'll ever get better? Or does he like walk with crutches? Or can he get around without somebody being there to help him? You and I do that because we're sinful and proud. And we're not disabled, we think. We're all disabled. That's where I'm going. I just can't wait to get there, so I'm going to tell you the end of it before I get there. We're all disabled. I mean, the king says, where is he? Well, he's living in Lodabar. It's a little ambiguous, by the way, in the Hebrew. It's hard to trace what that word means. Geographical locations often had etymologies that were interesting and symbolic. The word lo in Hebrew always means no or not, but dabar, debatable. Some suggest it means pasture, as in no pasture land, a barren place. He's living in a wilderness. I like the one that seems a little more reliable. He's living in a no place. We would say the ghetto. The dump. You can't use it nowadays. There's a place named a dump here where you buy things, but forget that. That fouled up my illustration all of a sudden, I realize it. But the kind of dump you thought of when you were kids, okay? He lives in the ghetto. He's a nothing, living in a no place. A friend of mine said I was so far out in the country, we had to go toward town to hunt. That's where Mephibosheth was living. David, the guy's a nobody. Living nowhere. And David says, go get him. You know why? Because it's grace. That's why he didn't miss you or me. You're getting it, aren't you? There are times it overwhelms me. It literally overwhelms me that he would choose me. I'm I'm so in this story, I can hardly believe it. Analogy number one, write it down. David, out of sheer grace, extended his love to a nobody. Just as God, in sheer grace, extended it to you and me. Where is he? Go get him. Okay, now the story gets really good. Okay, says Ziba, we'll go get him. Verse 5. The king sent and brought him from the house of Maker, the son of Amiel, from no place. You imagine Mephibosheth? Mephibosheth, we know you're in there. Mephibosheth! He sees the horses outside. He sees the chariot that's come from the king's palace. What are they going to do? What would you think? They're going to kill me. The nurse who had carried him and dropped him when she was running from the new king, and he became lame on both his feet, she's now nervous. But you can't hold back the king's guard. The door bolts open. The king wants to see you, dear Mephibosheth. And he pulls his crutches under his arms and plump, scrape, plump, scrape. They help him into the chariot. Second analogy. Write it down. Just as David sought and found this undeserving man, so God sought and found us. David said, where is he? And he sent people to find him. Verse 5, and they found him just as God found you and God found me. He pursued us. He, in the words of a poet, set the hounds of heaven against us. You remember their bark? Remember when they were nipping at your heels? Remember when you thought you could outrun him or outfox him? No one said, Mephibosheth, clean yourself up. Take a shower. You're getting ready to go before the king. Come now, just as you are. Come on, Mephibosheth. So with gentleness, they take him to the chariot. He's never in his life been in a chariot. There's a wonderful story of how they rescued the Jews over in Israel. The Jews had come from Africa, and they had never seen any place but where they were living. And to preserve their lives, Israel flew planes in and picked up these dear people, these Africans. And they put them on the plane for the first time in their life. They're sitting on the plane. They take off. Can you imagine? Whoa! Then they land them in Israel, free. Free. How gracious of that country. How gracious of David. How gracious of our God to take us from the ghetto of our existence and put us on his chariot. Now he stands before the king. Can you imagine how scared he must have been? Verse 6, Mephibosheth, the son of Jonathan, son of Saul, came to David and fell on his face and prostrated himself. That means he fell on his face down, belly touching the floor, absolutely flat, prostrated before the king. David said, Mephibosheth, he said, here is your servant. He's probably thinking it's curtains. And David says to him, verse 7, do not fear. Do not fear. I will surely show chesed to you. I will show grace to you for the sake of your father, Jonathan. How good did that sound? About like when you heard it? Don't fear. I didn't die to ruin your life. I died to rescue you. Here's the third analogy. As David restored this man to a place of honor, God has done that for us. If he would give us what we deserve, you don't even want to know what the place looks like. We'd give new meaning to the word ghetto. There would be breath taken from your lungs before you could take a third or fourth deep breath. But God doesn't do that. He restores us to a place of honor. How great of him. That's called grace. And don't you love this? Verse 7 continues, "And will restore to you all the land of your grandfather Saul, and you shall eat at my table regularly." Meaning what? He's adopting him. Fourth analogy. As David adopted Mephibosheth from this place of emptiness, so God has adopted us into his forever family. Now you're mine. Don't you know if Mephibosheth must have thought, if not said, look, King David, look at me. Look at me. There are thousands of others you could choose. Look at me. I love the humility of Mephibosheth. He just bows before the king and bows before. There is no pride. There is only amazement. And David says, now you're mine. Now you're under my care. You're not going to drop in for a snack once a month. You're one of my own. There's a chair for you. There's a place for you. He tells Ziba all about it, says, we're going to set this up so that his land will be his. Saul's land will be brought to his grandson. It's all going to work out great. Ziba says, yes, sir, we'll do it that way. Verse 11, so Mephibosheth ate at David's table as one of the king's sons. Pause and think. One of the king's sons sat alongside Solomon. Sat alongside Absalom, who, by the way, was handsome from the crown of his head to the sole of his feet. Sat alongside Tamar, Absalom's blood sister. Kileab, probably Joab, came in for a meal rather often. The chair's empty. They wait for him to come. The dinner bell rings. Everybody's at the table. Chomp, scrape, chomp, scrape. Chomp, scrape, and the tablecloth covered his feet. That's also a great thought. And I said in my study, ooh, that's good. And there was nobody around to say that is good. The tablecloth covered his feet. How good is that? Surrounded by this royalty and this nobody from nowhere is sitting at the king's table. That brings us to the fifth. Mephibosheth's disability was a constant reminder of the king's grace. Just as Mephibosheth's disability was a constant reminder of the king's grace, so our disabilities remind us of that. Our failures, our faults, our times of coming up short. I mean, we're still undeserving, we're still insufficient and weak and in spite of all of that, we're one of his. We've been adopted and we eat regularly at the king's table. How's the meal this morning? You're feasting at his table. But you don't need to be here to feast. You can feast at his table tomorrow afternoon or late tonight or next Saturday morning. His word is open and truth flows like great food from a banquet hall. How gracious of our God. I love it that he says you will be, verse 11, you will eat as one of the king's sons. The end of that verse, look at that, Mephibosheth ate at David's table as one of the king's sons. By the way, he wasn't instantly healed. He was never healed. Take note of that. People have the idea that they'll bargain with God, they'll come to God if he'll heal them. You're never going to be healed of sin. We're forgiven of sin, but we're never told we're healed of sin. Oh, that comes when we move into eternity. When we die, the sin thing is over. Until then, we've got the disability. Number six, when he sat at the king's table, there was no status or rank in the family. They were all the king's sons and daughters. You want a great thought? They're sitting at the supper table, and David says to Mephibosheth, "Why don't you ask the blessing?" Probably would be nothing but weeping. "Oh God, how gracious you are to find me when I wasn't even looking and to give me a place at the table of the king." Another great thought. Someday we'll be at a table like that. And nobody will say, "Hey, that's Apostle Paul's seat. Don't sit there. Wait, that's Peter's seat. Don't you know that the pecking order? Paul, Peter. That's James' seat. That's Martin Luther's seat. You sit down at the table? Sit down, Brother Martin. There's a stool over there. He'd sit right down. Or some great church father, or some great author you've read, or some great singer of yesteryear, or your mom or daddy, somebody who meant the world to you. They're waiting for you at the table. Final thought. You know how we'll often say, there's an old saying, when you see someone that's in trouble, "There but for the grace of God go I." When I think of Mephibosheth, I think, "There, because of the grace of God, go I." Why? Because we are all disabled. May God never let us forget Mephibosheth. And every time you are with someone disabled, think of Mephibosheth. There will be no place for impatience, misunderstanding, expectations they can't keep up. You wait for them. You encourage them. You love them. You show grace to them. Just like Corrie ten Boom when she shook his hand. Let's bow our hearts together. How great of the king to reach out to one who really was undeserving. How great of God to send his son for you. And for all of us, lame, awkward, backward, broken, inconsistent, unloving, unkind, impatient, profane, vile. But we have a place at the table. Your chair is empty if you've never trusted Christ, and today's the day to reserve your spot. I urge you to do that. Thank you, Father, that in the shattered condition of both mind and body, this man was found. And his lameness and awkwardness never turned the king away. How great is our God. How full of grace. Forgive us for even the moment of pride or arrogance or impatience. And remind us, Lord, in our Lodabar existence, that you have graciously chosen us to be yours. Father, thank you for your grace to us and your mercy that is new every morning. Thank you for loving us even though we are by nature forever helpless, sinful, rebellious. Thank you for looking through and beyond all of that, and by your grace choosing us and using us. How humbled we are today to acknowledge that we identify best with Mephibosheth in the story. Keep us from ever forgetting that.
6: 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That's the gospel in a story. 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

0: sophisticated strategy or a slick marketing plan. They responded because we heralded the only thing that has ever actually changed a human heart, the cross we proclaim. Nearly five decades later, nothing has changed, not one thing that matters. Yes, the reach has grown, the platforms have multiplied. We go places now that would have seemed like science fiction in 1979, into phones, into earbuds, into languages and nations we could never have imagined on that first Monday morning. But the message, identical. It's the cross, always the cross. Look around at the world around you, bodies failing, relationships fractured. Public discourse that sounds more like a brawl than a conversation. Pain in every direction. And right in the middle of all of it, we get to be dispensers of truth. God's truth. The kind that doesn't shift with the headlines or bend with the culture. That's an extraordinary privilege. As we approach June 30th, nearly 46 years after that very first broadcast, I want to invite you to join what God is already doing. Insight for Living carries the light into dark corners we haven't even reached yet. From our very first day until now, let's keep going together.
1: 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I'm Clayton Bjellin. 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

0: Our theme for this morning is trials. We're thinking about them, and we want to see what Scripture has to say. And in Exodus 14, it says, "The Lord will fight for you, and you have only to be silent." In so many places and so many times, how often do we feel that we need to speak out in defense of ourselves when it's a sort of situation where it would be better to let the Lord fight for us and us to hold our peace? We need to be dependent upon the God who knows everything, including the very next breath that we breathe.
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4: When we think of faith and the future and reaching out to our own backyard, things are a-changing. It's not as though things haven't been changing for a long time here in Australia. The number of people who move to Australia from other lands is increasing. Camille, when we talk about reaching out to our community, we're really reaching out to a very multi-ethnic Australia.
5: Indeed we are, Neil. It's become a multi-ethnic community. Therefore, in a sense, it's become a multi-ethnic mission field. That's the beauty of it all. You don't actually have to travel overseas to have a multi-ethnic or multicultural ministry. You can do it in your own community. There was a time when such tapestry of humanity was basically relegated to Melbourne and Sydney. Well, I'm seeing this tapestry in all the capital cities, and I'm also seeing this tapestry even in regional areas. It's amazing how people that are non-Anglo-Celtic have gone to the regions for work, for living, and so on. It is a remarkable thing. And in fact, I would applaud Australia, even though, of course, I am an Australian citizen, have been for 23 years. But I applaud the fact that there's been, in my opinion, a higher rate of integration of the different nationalities, and particularly in our churches, than has been the case, say, in the United States, where even under my casual observation, it's not uncommon for the different ethnic groups to stay within their own ethnic churches. In other words, black churches, white churches, Chinese churches, Korean churches, and it's very hard to find other ethnic groups within those bodies. I remember one church in the U.S. in my own hometown where I went to high school. It was an all-white affair. Nothing wrong with that, no criticism, but I saw one black and one Chinese in 400 people. In Australia, especially in our bigger cities, you will have, it is the tapestry, as I've called it.
4: It's significant, isn't it, that multi-ethnic communities are a part of our local churches, and they're a part of our desire to reach out into those communities with this message of the gospel. Does that mean that we have to be more culturally sensitive than we've ever been?
5: Of course, we should be more culturally sensitive. One of the things I think we'll need to retire from is these playful but sometimes rugged nicknames that we've called people who are non-white. I mean, they may be amusing, at least to the people saying it, but maybe not so much to the people on the receiving end. That would be a good beginning. But also to remember that these people, depending on who they are and where they came from, usually they've had some disadvantage in their homeland. They came here for a fresh start. So there's both the idea of having a little bit of understanding of where their homeland is and maybe some events occurring there now, but also the fact of embracing them as fellow Australians. I mean, that would go a long way. But just remember, there's another advantage to multi-ethnic outreach from our churches into the community, and that is when people are reached for Christ in those different backgrounds, they can become missionaries to their own people back in the homeland. And they usually have the same passport. They, of course, speak the language. There's no need for that kind of study. And it's amazing how many of them have gone back, either short-term or longer, to do outreach because they received the gospel in Australia or they had a touch of the Holy Spirit in Australia. It's a wonderful thing. So you can have a global impact without leaving your local community.
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1: Some trials and problems that we have in life do really serve to be very good for us. Charles Spurgeon, the Prince of Preachers, you heard me quote him often. He said this, "Trials teach us what we really are. They dig up the soil of our life, and they let us see what we are made of." Yes, God sometimes uses those trials to bring to the top those things that we think, oh, no, I wouldn't possibly do that. That would not be my response. And then suddenly you find yourself making that response, which is something that you would not have preferred. It's those trials that dig up the soil and let us really see how we are standing, what we're made of in faith, and how much we're trusting in God. Your trials, don't like them very much, but they are very valuable to our lives.

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A great bargain. Good news. 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

0: Monday the 22nd of June 2026, it's 1 o'clock in the east and 12:30 in the central states, and we're thinking about that difficult sort of subject, trials in our life. In James chapter 1, it says, "Count it all joy, my brothers and sisters, when you meet trials of various kinds. For you know that the testing of your faith produces steadfastness. And let steadfastness have its full effect, that you may be perfect and complete, lacking in nothing. If any of you lacks wisdom, let them ask God, who gives generously to all without reproach, and it will be given to them. But let them ask in faith with no doubting, for the one who doubts is like a wave of the sea that is driven and tossed by the winds." Yes, times of trials, times of testing will come. But let's use that formula of casting all our cares upon Him, for He cares for us. Meet our trials with steadfastness. And let's make sure that we are perfect and complete, lacking in nothing in our response. And if you're confused, if you lack wisdom in the situation that is a trial to you, ask God. He'll genuinely give to you what you need. And ask in faith. Don't doubt. When you ask God for wisdom on a situation, don't doubt. And when that wisdom comes, and after the situation is gone, thank Him for His guidance.
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7: 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Many consider the New Testament book of James to be one of the most practical parts of the Bible for those seeking a closer walk with Jesus. Today, Dr. Youssef opens those life-changing pages, looking specifically at how words, especially careless ones, lead to destruction.
8: James said the uncontrolled tongue is an indication of an undisciplined life. That a disciplined tongue is an indication of a consecrated life, or a life that is in the process of being sanctified.
7: To learn more of the global impact of Leading the Way, call our ministry call centre at 1-300-133-589 or ltw.org. Right now, listen along as Dr. Youssef continues his life-changing series, The 12 Evidences of Faith.
8: We're literally halfway through a series of 12 messages from the Epistle of James about 12 evidence of saving faith in our lives. And this is number 6. And I want to tell you at the outset that of all the 12, the ones we already saw, the ones we'll be seeing, I am conscious of this one the most. I am conscious of this one the most because I have made my fair share of blunders. I have said and written many things that I wish I can take back, but alas, I can't. That is why now I am constantly, not just a daily basis, several times throughout the day, I'm asking the Holy Spirit of God to control not just my tongue and my lips, but to control my thoughts. And at no more time that this is important than when I preach and teach and give advice. Sometimes I'm called upon to give, speak a word, and I send one of those telegraphic prayers to the Lord. And same thing, control what I'm saying, control what I'm thinking. But this is really an important message to those who are involved in teaching and preaching. Now, there's an application for all of us, as I'm going to show you. But specifically, he's speaking to those who preach and teach. And my goodness, if there is a message that many of us in the pulpits need to have, is this message of controlling our tongue. Here's what he says, chapter 3, verse 1. Not many of you should presume to be teachers, my brothers. Why? He gives us the answer. We who teach, that is publicly or privately, will be judged strictly. There's a whole set of criterion by which God is going to judge those of us who teach and preach. Those who teach or preach or lead in any way, and that, by the way, includes parents, because God placed you in your home to be a leader, to lead your children, to lead your family. We must always approach that leadership role, that call of God, whether it be in the home or the church or in the business or whatever it might be, we must approach this with a sense of awe. Awe. And I tell you the reason, every time I stand up here, my knees knock, and I'm so glad you can't see them. And even though I've been 40 plus years in the ministry, they still knock every time I get up to speak. Why? Because it's very simple. The Bible is filled with examples of those who've ministered or served out of selfish ambitions, and they paid a consequence. They did not have to wait for eternity to be judged. They were judged right on the spot. In Acts chapter 5, the Bible tells us about a couple who were filled with selfish ambitions, and they dropped dead right in the church. Selfish ambitions are too common in the church. These words should be sobering to every one of us, whether we speak in public or lead by example. Amen. Having said that, I believe the Bible teaches something called holy ambition. Holy ambition is very different from selfish ambition. Holy ambition is something that God places in our hearts. Let me tell you the example of that holy ambition. Holy ambition is for servanthood, not lordship and lording it over people. Holy ambition is for self-giving, not self-gratifying. Holy ambition is for edifying others, not ourselves. Holy ambition is for being a conduit of God in serving and ministering, not exploiting God's people. Why? Because words have power, according to James. The tongue has power. In fact, verse 2, James basically said that we all, every one of us, have some issues in our lives. That's why we put it today. That we all have some issues that we're working on. I know some issues I have been working on all my Christian life, still working on. And he said, yes, every one of us does. Bring him constantly under submission of the Holy Spirit, constantly bring him under the blood of Jesus Christ, constantly trying to be surrendered to him so that he may empower me to overcome. Because we have not reached perfection yet. We will one day when we get to heaven. The process of sanctification, it's day by day becoming like Christ. But James said the uncontrolled tongue is an indication of an undisciplined life. That a disciplined tongue is an indication of a consecrated life or a life that is in the process of being sanctified. In Matthew 12, 37, here's what Jesus said. Listen carefully. For by your words you will be acquitted, and by your words you'll be condemned. Jesus is talking specifically about salvation. I remember a guy not long ago said to me, I don't want all this stuff about Jesus. What has he done? He basically, with his own words, he condemned himself. Nobody condemned him. He condemned himself. That's what Jesus is saying. And he is condemned unless he repents. What you and I say with our mouths is very important. In fact, I can tell you that I personally pray Psalm 141:3 several times a day. Not just once, several times a day. Set a guard over my mouth, O Lord. Keep watch over the door of my lips. I do this whether I'm speaking to a large group or a small group or I'm speaking to one person, giving advice. That's my telegraphic prayer. And James here is very anxious for us to understand the power of the tongue. Because there was an oral society, everything was transmitted by the tongue. But I would have to, and I don't think I'm doing violation to the text, we have to say written words. Because, oh my goodness, I have written some words that I equally wish that I could take back. But I do apologize when I'm under conviction. And in order to press this point home, he uses several metaphors about the tongue. He said the tongue is like the bit in the horse's mouth. It's a small thing in comparison to the horse. It's like the rudder in a ship. Remember back then, all their ships were wind-driven. They were sail ships. Both the rudder and the bit are small implements in comparison to the object that they guide or lead or drive. He said, just like the bit moves the horse to where you want it to go, right or left, just as the rudder moves the ship, so is the tongue. Amen. Moves a person. What is James saying? Listen carefully, please. He is saying that the words of our mouth can spew out hate or words of love. That we can use it to curse and cause affliction, or we can bring words of healing. Amen. We can use it to share the love of Christ with someone, or we can use it to turn somebody off the gospel of Jesus Christ. In fact, I know I'm safe in saying that this is the most common sin among Christians, an untamed tongue. But James is not even finished yet with these metaphors. He's piling them one after another. Why? To intensify the image of the destructive power that can be for the tongue. Verse 5. Consider what a great forest is set on fire by a small spark. I think we all have seen out west in California thousands and thousands and thousands of acres that literally charred. Burned. Spark. Just a spark. Verse 5. What a great forest is set on fire by a small spark. It moves and it leaves nothing in its wake. All charred rubble and ashes. That's all you see when the bushfire is over. James is not exaggerating here. He really is not. He is saying an untamed tongue, that uncontrolled tongue, undisciplined, spiritually speaking, tongue, can be like that spark that ignites a bushfire, a firestorm, that torching everything in its path. Before I get carried away, I want to summarize to you five ways in which a tongue can sit ablaze and things on fire. The first one, that the tongue can ignite the fire through gossip. Through gossip. Oh, we excuse gossip as kind of one of those minor things and harmless pastime. But Romans chapter 1, verse 29, the Apostle Paul lists gossip along with the list of many evils, including malice and strife and deceit and even murder. It's in the list. In 1 Timothy 5:13, Paul said, idlers, gossipers, and busybodies are dangerous for a church. Listen to me. Our lower nature, the old nature that has not been sanctified yet, we love this stuff, and we love to spread it. Move it out. Why do our lower nature love this stuff? Because it makes us feel important. It really does. It makes us feel that we are in the know. It makes us feel puffed up. We know something. Here's how we go about it. You know, I don't know all the details about such or such. I don't really have all the facts about such or such. Or I don't know whether it's true or not, but rumor has it. Oh, my goodness. Rumor has it. Doesn't matter who gets hurt in the process. Rumor has it. If you've ever been a victim of malicious gossip, you'll understand exactly what James is saying here. I wanted to hear me right. The best way to neutralize gossip is to stop it in its tracks. In Matthew 18, 15 to 20, the Lord Jesus gives us the manual. It is the manual of how to go about in order to stop gossip dead in its tracks. The second thing, the tongue can ignite a fire of profanity and obscenity. Ephesians 4:29 and following, Paul said, "Do not let any unwholesome talk come out of your mouth." Any unwholesome talk. Somebody said, "Michael, you don't understand. He or she provoked me to it. You don't understand. He or she drove me to it." Nobody can force you to do anything you don't want to do. God gave us the power of the tongue for one reason, and that's to build one another up, to communicate grace to one another, uplift one another. The third thing, the tongue can ignite a fire through utterance of lies or insinuations. What mechanism did Satan use in order to cause Adam and Eve to fall in the Garden of Eden? Lie. He used a lie. That's the mechanism he used. It was a lie. And knowingly or unknowingly, when people tell lies, they can destroy lives, they can destroy families, and they can destroy churches. Lying is not only prohibited in the ninth commandment, but if you listen to Proverbs 6:16 says, listen carefully, there are six things the Lord hates, sevens that are detestable to him, haughty eyes and lying tongue, a man who stirs up dissension among brothers. You say, what's an insinuation? What's an innuendo? They are equally perverse as lying. Listen carefully. It is an indirect remark that intends to suggest something that is disparaging, something that is derogatory about someone. It is planting of a destructive idea without coming out and stating it plainly. Here's what the scientists call it. They call insinuation a passive, aggressive, verbal violence. I mean, I really say, well, what does it mean for a simple guy like me? Listen carefully, I'm going to tell you. It means that an individual tries to hurt another, that's aggressive, yet without being caught in so doing, that's passive. That's the passive part. Listen to me. That does not mean, this is very important, that we should not speak the truth about issues and about people. You heard me enough. I talk about false teachers all the time. I mean, there is nothing wrong speaking the truth, warning people, if we know the facts. The fourth thing the tongue ignites a fire is by magnifying the faults of others. There are some people who really think, they genuinely think, that they can build themselves up by putting somebody down. Actually, it backfires every time. Trust me. In all criticism, and I know probably every one of us been a recipient of some of those at some point. Your colleague at work, friend in business, somebody somewhere criticized you. Home, member of the family. But I want to tell you that in all criticism, there is an unmistakable assumption. Do you know what it is? Some of you probably guessed it. I could do a better job than that person that I'm criticizing can. It's just an assumption. How do you use my tongue for righteousness? Is to use it to build up others. Build them up. Build them up. Those who have saving faith show the evidence of it by encouraging people, lifting people up, motivating them. Number five, The tongue ignite a fire, not only by words spoken, but the way the tone of those words are uttered. Now that's important. The tone of voice can either intensify our words or cancel out their meaning altogether. And beloved, let me tell you something. I catch myself doing that a lot. I catch myself many times using the wrong tone, and then I stop at the moment. I say, let me rephrase that. I'm not really rephrasing it. I'm just changing the tone because I immediately recognize that that tone was not very good, was not honoring to God, and I change it immediately. How can we discipline the tongue? Oh, my goodness. If anything like me, you say, man, that's hard. Yes, but it's not impossible. Nothing's impossible with God. Question. Can I simply choose to control my tongue? Can I do it? Can my sheer willpower put an end to any of these bad habits that we talked about here, the five things, whether it be gossip or swearing and lying or fault-finding or causing hurt or division, whatever it is, can we self-will it? You know what James's answer would be? No. No, you can't. Look at verse 7. All kinds of animals, birds, reptiles, and creatures of the sea are being tamed and are being tamed. Verse 8. But no man can tame the tongue. This is downright depressing. It is depressing. But listen, it gets worse. It really does. It gets worse. The tongue is a restless evil full of deadly poison. Even now, with all of our advanced science and technology, even now with all, well, we can send a man to the moon, or we can send a ship to Mars and control it from the earth, and all of that stuff, we still can't control the tongue. Do you know why? Because we can't control the heart. That's why. And that's why our words are one moment praising God, and another moment we are doing things that are dishonoring to God's word. So, James' conclusion is this. The problem is not so much the tongue, although he focused on it. It's the spring. It's the well. And if the spring is taken care of, whether it's got sweet water or poison water, is going to show up in the tongue. And that's what he's trying to tell us here. And so, James' conclusion, take care of the problem, the root of it. The spring, the heart, the tongue will take care of itself. And that is why he goes on to say, my brothers, this should not be. What is he saying? He is saying, what you cannot do, the Holy Spirit can do in you. What you cannot control, the Holy Spirit can control within you. What you cannot tame, the Holy Spirit can tame for you. He can control the heart, and when the heart is under his submission, when the heart is yielded to him, the tongue will praise God, will bless people, will encourage people, will uplift people. Amen. And not just once or twice, but all day long. Amen. Beloved, I know many of you have experienced the power of the Holy Spirit working in you, as I have, in areas that by nature we could not change. He changed in us. How does the Holy Spirit empower us to overcome lots of stuff? I will never understand until I get to heaven, but he does. But I said in the last message that if I need the surgery, and I place myself in the trustworthiness of a surgeon and lay myself bare at that table, be cut on, how much more should I lay myself bare on the table of the chief surgeon who loves us so, who never hurts us? He only does whatever he does, even it may appear as hurt, but it's for good, for the good. Trust him to examine your life on a daily basis and transform your life, because he can and he will. When you give him control of your heart, the tongue is going to follow, and the tongue is going to be filled with praise and with joy, with affirmation, with encouragement, with uplifting words, and with thanksgiving.
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Frederick Robertson said, "The one who will be found in trial capable of acts of love is ever the one who is always doing considerate small things." If there are big trials and problems come along, and it requires great acts of love on our part, let's be faithful as to our calling in God, because acts of love can only become, it only come to us from our source, and our source is Jesus, our Saviour, through the power of the Holy Spirit. He is always, or they are always, the source that will help us to be considerate. If we're considerate in the small things, the big trials will be more easily taken care of when we're trusting in the direction of God through the Holy Spirit in us.

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1: Yes, Live Lounge is coming up. And for those who prepare themselves accordingly, they should have their cup of warm Milo or coffee or tea, whatever it is that you have at this time of the morning, to enjoy two artists. Well, two groups. One is We Are Messengers. Oh, and then it's Andrew Rip. Yeah. We Are Messengers and Andrew Rip will be our two points of being live in the lounge. One's live, one's acoustic. Here they are.
2: Denver, can we magnify the Lord right here, right now?

0: Jesus said, "These things I've spoken to you, that in me you might have peace. In the world you shall have tribulation. But be of good cheer, I have overcome the world." The little trials and the big trials that come, they're probably all seeds of tribulation if we give in to these trials and do not trust God's leading through them. We will be in a desperate situation. But Jesus said, "I want you to have peace." And you can have it. Trust me, be happy about it, because I have already overcome the world, and I will give back to you that which is the power which overcomes the world around you. You know, sometimes we just feel overwhelmed by those things that happen. We feel, "Oh, I didn't have an answer to that. I was caught unawares. I was not prepared." Put your trust in Jesus. Every day, seeking his face and reading his word. That'll be the guideline for how to approach your next trial or tribulation.
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0: And this Monday morning, the 22nd of June, 2026, it is 2 o'clock in the east, 1:30 in the central states, and it's midnight in the west. Hello, all of Australia together. We are on the same calendar page. We're talking this morning about trials in our life. George Mueller said, if we desire our faith to be strengthened, we should not shrink from opportunities where our faith may be tried, and therefore, through trial, we will be strengthened. Yes, facing the trial, coping with it, going through it, depending on God for the ability, when we come out of the other end, we will be strengthened in our lives. God is wanting to guide us at all times. His Spirit is there, always moving within us. When we gave our heart and soul to the Lord Jesus Christ, we've had salvation and we have the Holy Spirit within us to guide us and direct us. Let's not turn away or turn a blind eye to the fact that God knows about these trials and has made a provision for us. We just stand in the faith that he has given us and use the weapons that he has provided for us as soldiers of the Lord Jesus Christ in all trials and tribulations.
1: So many Australians today are searching for answers. Big questions about life, purpose and meaning.
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7: Here's an insightful quote about the power of our words from Mother Teresa. Kind words can be short and easy to speak, but their echoes are truly endless. This is Focus on the Family with Jim Daly, and I'm John Fuller.
8: John, today we're sharing a very upbeat presentation from Dave and Ashley Willis, and they're going to talk about how our words, both positive and negative, impact the people around us. You ever had that experience in marriage?
7: Yes.
8: Dave and Ashley are authors and speakers. They have four sons. God bless them. Mm-hmm. And they've been on this broadcast several times. And there's a lot of great content here. So let's get into it.
7: All right. Here are Dave and Ashley Willis speaking to our staff on today's episode of Focus on the Family with Jim Daly.
9: And so we want to talk to you a little bit today just about the power of words. You know, when we met at college, at Georgetown College, a little Christian school in Kentucky, and when you walked into the library, there was a big plaque outside the library with a verse from Proverbs, and it said, "Whoever finds wisdom finds life and receives favor from the Lord." And in that period of my life, I didn't have a whole lot of wisdom, but that intrigued me a lot. And then around that same time, I heard a message from a pastor that challenged me in a way that was life-changing. He said, listen, guys, God wants you to be wise. The book of Proverbs in the Bible is all about wisdom. And there are 31 chapters in that book. If you read a chapter a day, every day, it'll only take you a few minutes. But if you do that over and over again each month, you read through the whole book once a month, and over the years to come, it will change your life because the Proverbs has wisdom for relationships and faith and work and finances and all these parts of life. And so I did that, and it really did start having a life-changing impact. And it will, among other things, it will shape the way that you speak words to the people, yes, in your life. And then that consequently will shape your relationships.
10: It will, because we know there's so much power in the words that we speak. And I think that, you know, for those of us in the room who are parents, we know that. And you hear this a lot in parenting courses and books that we read on parenting. But I think we forget, even as adults, in our relationships, in our marriage, in our friendships, in our relationship with our colleagues, the words we speak to each other really matter. And they hold so much weight. You know, God spoke the world into existence with his words. So we know that they carry so much power, and we need to learn how to speak them correctly and in a loving way, and so that we can build each other up and not tear each other down. And so we know that there's such power in them. And I think that when we tend to not really pay close attention to the words we're speaking, it's usually because we're in what I like to refer to as a sandpaper season. And you guys may know what I'm talking about. In a sandpaper season, no matter where you are or what you're doing, it's like everybody and everything around you, whether it's good or bad, right? It tends to rub you the wrong way, right? So somebody who did nothing wrong to you could come up to you, and because you're in a rough season, they come up to you and say something to you, and you hear it the wrong way, and it's like sandpaper to you, and you become like sandpaper to them, and then out comes those words that you wish you hadn't said, right? And I found myself, you know, more than once, I found myself in sandpaper seasons, and I've definitely struggled with finding the right words. And there was one in particular where we had moved across state lines. We were in a new community, and we weren't really settling in as fast as I had kind of hoped in my mind. And normally, I love putting a house together. Like, it's one of my favorite things to do. I love decorating. I love making it feel like home. But because I was in a sandpaper season, even that was rubbing me the wrong way. And so one morning, while the kids were occupied, I was like, you know what? I'm just going to suck it up, and I'm going to put some curtains up and make this house a home if it kills me, right? And so I'm not really having the right attitude about it, and I'm stomping up and down this ladder to go put up this curtain rod, and I'm wrestling with it, and I just cannot get the screw to go square in the hole. I don't know if you've ever dealt with that, but it's so frustrating. And then I would, like, the drill would eat out, like, where I needed to get the screw to go into the hole, and I'd have to get a new screw, and I'm, like, so frustrated. And so in walks Dave, and he's in all of his workout gear because he's a runner, and he's, like, so chipper, you guys. And I love that he's chipper. Like, for a second, I'm like, I'm so glad my husband's not in a terrible mood like I am. And so he's like, hey, sweetie, it is a beautiful day outside. I'm just going to go on, like, a 30-minute run. And then he looks at me for a minute, and he goes, oh, you're putting up a curtain rod. And he's like, oh, do you need any help with that? How are you doing? And I literally flipped my head around and was like, I'm fine. Like, as sharp as I could possibly say it, okay? And because I said I was fine, Dave went out the door.
9: Right. Her face and her nonverbal said she wasn't fine. But, like, she, yes, said she was fine, so I took it, right? Like, all right, well, I'm going to go. Because, like, when I say I'm fine, it usually means that I'm fine. Like, and so, yeah, I just thought, well, maybe, you know, she's in the zone. Ashley, just to give you a little context here of how I misread the situation. Ashley grew up in a house with a guy, a man, a dad, who could fix anything. Like, he could fix anything. She thought all men were like that. And then she married me, okay? So her dad taught her how to do all this stuff. And so when it comes to home improvement, I'm usually just trying to help, like fetching stuff for her. Like, hey, can I get this? Can I get that? To the point where all the tools in our house, we have four sons, they refer to all the tools in our house as mommy's tools, okay? And I got a toolbox for Christmas one year from one of my brothers. I think more of a joke. It looks like a child's fishing tackle box. It's like this big. I'm still not even sure what all the tools in it are. She's really good at this. I'm not. So I thought she was in the zone. She didn't want me helping, which was fine because I was happy to not help. I took off running, which was amazing. It was a great day. It was beautiful. I come back, I'm glowing, and she's still struggling.
10: I'm really struggling, okay?
9: And I was about to be struggling too.
10: You were. He didn't even know it though, you guys. He didn't even know what he was walking into, because maybe you're like me, maybe you're not, okay? But during the 30-minute run where my precious husband is getting endorphins, is feeling good, enjoying the beautiful day, I'm stomping up that ladder, and I'm having a fight with him in my head. I'm thinking about stuff from years ago, and I'm just like, I have all this ammo ready to go to make a point with my husband, you know? And I'm like, well, he's probably going to say this, and I'm going to be like, bam, truth bomb. I just have this in my head. So in he walks. Whew, this day is just awesome. That was such a good run. I'm just so grateful for today. I mean, he was in such a great mood. And then he looks over at me, and he goes, Oh, the curtain rod's not up yet.
9: You said it. Cannot say for certain whether or not that happened. I was probably just trying to make conversation. If I said that, and I probably did, it was wrong. I'm sorry. Publicly, in front of the world today, I want to say I was wrong. I'm sorry.
10: Accept it. No, but you were not. He honestly had no idea. So, like, he says this comment to me, which was just a comment in passing, and I whip my head around like the Exorcist, okay? And I literally, like, start spewing word vomit, okay? Like, not kind words, saying as loud as possible, I can't even look at you right now.
9: Right. And so then in my mind, I kind of, like, think back over the whole thing. Have you ever done that? Have you ever found yourself in a situation, you're like, how did we get here? And I think back, like, she said she was fine, but she wasn't fine. Like, that's where this whole thing went wrong, right? You're like, it's like you get to the end of the movie, The Sixth Sense, and you're like, Bruce Willis has been dead the whole time? The whole
10: Spoiler,
9: time he's been dead?
10: Sorry.
9: And that's how I felt in this moment. I've been dead the whole time. I've been dead the whole time and just now realized it because I missed the communication that she was trying to give me because I was so just in my own world. And I think it's so easy for all of us to do that at work, at home, everywhere we go, to get in our own little bubble with our own little agenda and to be so focused on what we're doing that we minimize the thoughts and feelings and words of those who are around us. And in doing that, we're steamrolling over the people that we love instead of building bonds of mutual respect and looking for ways to serve and connect and dealing with stress in our own ways. We were both stressed in that season.
10: Yes.
9: And this moment just became a critical point where we realized, okay, the status quo isn't working.
10: Exactly. And it was a critical turning point for me too, because it wasn't all on Dave for this. I mean, I was expecting my nonverbals, my huffs and my puffs and my eye rolls and my head, you know, flipping my head around, like to do my communicating for me, right? Like if I had just used my words, my poor husband would know how I was really feeling, right? And if he had used his words to tell me, like, I feel like escaping, like, I'm not liking this season either, we could have gotten more on the same page. And so at that point, like, we really had a heart-to-heart conversation. He apologized for not really paying attention, like he said, but I apologized for not really telling him the truth. And it really got us to get more on the same page with communicating in a healthy way. And whether you're married or not, I feel like we all can end up butting heads with someone that we work closely with, that we're in friendship with. Maybe it is with your children, whoever it is in your life. You may be at kind of a situation like this where you're in a sandpaper season and both of you have been rubbing each other the wrong way. I hope that after today, you know, you go back to that person and say, listen, I am so sorry that I've been coming off the way that I have. I've been pushing you away. I've been acting like there's not a problem and there is. And I want to get it all out. And I want to talk to each other in a loving way so that we can have that strong bond that God wants us to have.
9: Yeah. And God wants you to have healthy relationships. That's why the scriptures say so much about this. And I want to just read some scriptures right now. The best preaching advice I ever got early on is a young pastor and this preaching mentor, like back in Kentucky. And he said it just like this. Me and a group of other young guys, he says, now, fellas, listen, whenever you're speaking, always use lots of scripture. That way you'll know at least something you said is actually true. So this part's actually true, all right? Matthew chapter 12. And to me, this verse right here, to me, this is one of the scariest verses in the whole Bible. Listen to the weight of these words from Jesus. And I bet it'll be a little bit sobering to you as well. Jesus says this, Matthew chapter 12, verse 36, but I tell you, everyone will have to give an account on the day of judgment for every word they have spoken. For by your words, you will be acquitted, and by your words, you will be condemned. Guys, that's heavy, because I've said some stuff, and I bet you have too. I've said some stuff. I've texted some stuff that if it was broadcast on a screen somewhere, I would want to just crawl under a table and die. We've all said careless words. And here Jesus is saying, man, those words have so much weight. Now, as followers of Christ, we don't have to live in shame or condemnation because Jesus paid the price on the cross for every sin we'll ever commit, every wrong word we'll ever speak. And so we can live in the freedom of that and not in the condemnation of the judgment of that. But at the same time, we have to carry in our minds and in our heart always, as we prepare to speak words, that these words are weighty. These words matter. Just as God himself formed the universe with words and created us in his image, we're shaping the world around us by the words that we're speaking to the people in our lives. And if we're not speaking life, then we're speaking death. And we live in a time when people are so desperate, they're so hungry for encouragement, that they'll go anywhere to find it. And yet we're starving each other of encouragement very often in our own homes and in our own friendships. I heard a woman once giving a teaching about customer service. And she said, you know, I go into stores in different places and I tell them, you have the power to change the world because every interaction you have is an opportunity for you to encourage someone. And encouragement is life-changing power. And she was teaching a group of grocery store workers this principle. And a few weeks later, this lady was saying, I got a call from a young man who was at my session. And he said, listen, your talk changed my life. And she said, how did it change your life? And he said, well, I work at a grocery store and I'm a bag boy and I never saw my job as important, but after your talk, I realized that I have the opportunity to change people's lives. And she said, well, tell me a little bit about yourself. And he said, well, my name's Johnny. I'm 19 years old and I have Down syndrome. So what's easy for a lot of people is a little more difficult for me. And I do it a little more slowly. And I think in different ways, but I love people and I've always wanted to change the world, but I never thought that I would be able to because I didn't think I'd have the opportunity. But when you said every interaction is an opportunity to encourage and the world's hungry for encouragement, I realized I was seeing hundreds of people every day and that I could encourage them. So I sat down with my parents and I got this idea that every night we'd get online and we would find like a Bible verse or an encouraging thought for the day. And we would print them all out on paper and cut them out like little fortune cookie sized pieces of paper. And as I'm bagging people's grocery, I would take that piece of paper and I'd say, here's a little encouragement for you today. I hope it makes your day. God loves you and I do too. And I hope you have a great day. And I put it in their bag and I started doing that. And you wouldn't believe what happened. After a couple days, my line became the longest line in the store. Like people would line up like forever when other lines were wide open and the managers would come around and say, why aren't you guys using self-checkout? Why aren't you in this line over here? And they're like, no, I don't even need this stick of gum I'm buying. I just want to see Johnny. Like that kid makes my day. I got to get today's encouraging thought of the day. And he said, I realize that we all have this superpower of encouragement and yet so few of us are using it. And our words, guys, have the ability to do that. You can change someone's outlook on life. You can change someone's perspective. You can build somebody up or you can tear them down with the power of your words. And here are just a few of the things coming back to Proverbs that Proverbs say about this. Proverbs 11:9, with their words, the godless destroy their friends, but knowledge will rescue the righteous. Proverbs 26, talking about gossip. Fire goes out without wood and quarrels disappear when gossip stops. That's a good one. And about repeating negative behavior. And this one is kind of gross, but the imagery will stick with you. Proverbs 26:11, as a dog returns to its vomit, so a fool repeats his foolishness. In other words, we have a tendency to go back and repeat. We'll say gross things. We'll know what's wrong. And then we'll repeat it. We'll go back to that same pattern. And God is calling us to live by wisdom and saying, break away from those negative patterns. Remove those negative words from your vocabulary and start going in a different direction.
10: Absolutely. And we have the power to do that with God's help. But we have to look at our life and really take an assessment. First of all, who are we surrounding ourselves with the most? Because, and I'm sure you guys have heard this before, this is in many books, both Christian and secular. It talks about how you're going to become most like the five people you hang around the most. You know, think about that. And if there's people in your life where they're not leading you towards God, they're leading you further away from God, or they're getting you into the habit of saying things carelessly or hurtful things or being a gossip or just always being negative, always complaining, I would distance yourself from those people and pray for them, yes, but don't let them be in your inner circle because you're going to become more like them. I think we also need to think about what are we consuming? We need to think about what are we listening to? What are we watching? What are we reading? Because that affects how we think. And then it affects what we do and what we say. And I think all of us have to do this regularly. This isn't like a one time and done. This is a journey through life. Because the truth is, we're changing as people all the time. And so all of us really need to be, you know, really tuned in to where our minds are going. And we want to make sure that we set our minds on Jesus. That we're reading our Bible. We're putting His truth inside our minds. His words inside our minds and make sure that we're not consuming stuff that would draw us away from the Lord and then, you know, lead us to say words to others that draw them away from the Lord. I mean, that's how much power we have in our words. I think about, you know, when we have people in our lives that come to us and they say, man, so-and-so said this about me and I just can't seem to shake it. Like I am that person they said I am. I'm never going to do anything good in my life. We've got to be those people to stand in the gap and say, no. God has a bright future for you. And it's going to take a conscious effort on your part, but you can chart a new course for you and your family. You can do great things for God in His power and with His help. We have the ability to be that kind of person that builds each other up and really changes the trajectory of their life.
9: We really do. And we're called to do that. Like, good, kind words are healing. Proverbs says this, Proverbs 16:24, kind words are like honey, sweet to the soul and healthy to the body. Proverbs 15:1, a gentle answer deflects anger, but harsh words make tempers flare. And over in Proverbs and throughout all of Scripture, we see the power of words. And words leave impressions, especially when we're young. It's like our hearts and minds are wet cement when we're young, and the words spoken to us in those times form impressions, just like someone putting their handprints in wet cement. And whether those words were positive or negative, we grow up, and those impressions are hard to shake. And some of us are still walking around as adults with these images in our mind, these lies in our mind that limiting us because people in our lives who should have been protecting us and encouraging us were critical to us or even abusive to us. And that's when we've got to find the healing that only Jesus can bring. And maybe we find that in part through Christian counseling, but we always find it through His word reminding us who we are. Because God says who we are. The one who made us is the only one who can define us. And His plan for your life is something that's beautiful. And if you've believed broken soundtracks in your mind about who you are, it's time to go back to the truth about who God says you are. Because as parents, even if you had the best of parents, you're going to blow it sometimes. Like, I've been at parenting a while, and we teach about this stuff, and I still blow it a lot. And they're not just all, like, past stories. I mean, I've got recent stories of me not speaking words with wisdom and kindness. I'll give you a recent example. So our son who just graduated high school, the last couple weeks of his high school, we were doing all the senior year stuff, like going to banquets for this and awards and stuff for that. And so one night, we're going to the band banquet. It's nice, it's fancy, and it's a big deal. He's been in band since like sixth grade, and this is a big celebration of that as a senior. So we drive there real fast. I'd driven there so fast, I hadn't paid attention to what he was wearing. And I looked back in the car at what he's wearing as we're about to go in, and he had just come from the gym, and he had a sweat ring around his t-shirt, and these gym shorts that were like baggy and these old socks. And I was like, you can't wear that. And he's like, what's it matter what I wear? Like, it matters a lot. It says banquet on the thing. And you look like a bum and you can't wear that. And he goes, I'm 18.
10: I'm 18.
9: I'm like, oh no, he didn't. He didn't do the I'm 18. So I bit my tongue, and the reason why I bit my tongue is some friends from church were walking by right at that moment. Have you ever had this
10: totally,
9: happen?
10: Totally, yes.
9: When you're about to lose it, and all of a sudden you win an Academy Award for Best Actor because his guidance counselor goes to our church, and it was him and his wife and one of their kids, and I'm like, you listen to me. You listen. Hey, God bless you. How are you? Oh, have you lost weight? I know these kids grow up so, where does the time go? I know. Good to see you.
11: I can't believe y'all.
9: And so we drive and we're parking. I got to figure out a plan now. What am I going to do? You can't go in like that. I failed you as a parent. If after 18 years, you think you're going to walk in like that. And so again, I should have been wise. I should have been mature, but that's not what happened. So what happened was he started saying, this is what I'm wearing. I'm 18. I'll wear what I want. And I was like, okay,
10: oh, goodness.
9: This is what's going to happen. You and I are the same size. I'm going to take off my clothes in this parking lot. I'm going to give them to your ungrateful behind, and you're going to put them on. You're going to go in, and I'm going to drive home and pray to God I don't get pulled over by the police and explain why I'm half naked. So that's what's going to happen. And he's like, that's dumb. I'm 18. And then I start pulling my clothes off saying, I'm 44, and I'm having to get naked in a parking lot because my son who's 18 doesn't know how to dress. And I know what you take away from that story. He's only 44. He looks old. I do. Do you know why I look old? Because parenting is hard. I looked so young before I had kids. But so he's laughing now because it was ridiculous. I was the toddler at that point, ripping my clothes off and throwing them. And he's laughing. Ashley's laughing. And then I'm laughing in my underwear in the school parking lot as I drive home to go change clothes.
10: And you did not get pulled over.
9: I did not get pulled over. No, I did not. So all of us are a work in progress, guys. Like, we do not come at these sessions as experts, but encouragers who are fellow strugglers on the journey with you that are trying to every day having to have opportunities to repent again and say, Lord, I blew it again. Would you help me? Would you forgive me of that? Would you give me wisdom to do it better next time? Would you help us to keep growing and to show grace to each other? And I'm so thankful for an amazing wife who's done that for me, who's shown me grace, who spoke words of healing and life over me, whether it was going through health struggles or going through earlier in our marriage, sin struggles where I'd had this secret struggle with pornography from my teenage years into early adulthood and had lived in the secret shame of that cycle. And when that came out, as you can imagine, it was messy. And she so wisely helped navigate that mess through the pain that she was feeling that I had caused, but still, instead of beating me down with her words, spoke life to me. And I didn't deserve it. I didn't deserve that encouragement, but I can't describe how healing that was. And I'm so thankful for that. And we have so much power in our words, guys, to be healers. It doesn't mean we never speak hard truth. The Bible tells us to do that as well. And sometimes that's what encouragement is, to literally give the courage to someone for them to do something that's really difficult that they're not willing to do at the moment. But we've got to come back to kindness and not being, the world's full of criticism and sarcasm and anger and all that stuff. And as people of Jesus, followers of Jesus, our words, they have to be different.
10: They do. And even when we blow it, which we will, okay? We will, because we're human and we're imperfect. When we blow it with someone and we did not quite say the words, we got to have that courage to go up to them and say, listen, I am so sorry. Like, I should not have said that. Would you please forgive me? I want to do better next time. And then we need to do better next time and do the best we can and ask for God's help, and He will help us. But kind of make a declaration over your life that you're going to be someone that speaks words of life. Because there's going to be people in your life that come to you, make a declaration over your life that you're going to be someone that speaks words of life. Because there's going to be people in your life that come

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0: Philippians, the Apostle Paul said, "Do not be anxious about anything, but in everything, by prayer and supplication with thanksgiving, let your requests be known to God. Then the peace of God, which surpasses all understanding," not just passes, surpasses, over the top, "it will guard your hearts and your minds in Christ Jesus." The peace that God gives, which surpasses all understanding, will guard your hearts and your minds in Christ Jesus. Don't fear the trials. Oh, humanly, we'll say, "Oh no." But in our spiritual experience, we know that we can call upon the Holy Spirit, who represents God and our Savior, the Lord Jesus, and his salvation, to strengthen us and enable us to stand. In Ephesians, it says, "And having done all, taken on all the armor to resist temptation, trials, and difficulties, be standing firm." Yes. Stand firm. God is with us at all times.
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3: One of our faithful heroes of the faith is Dr. Chuck Missler. Dr. Missler was a Bible teacher of extraordinary gifting, and he had a history in the military, beginning his career in the U.S. Naval Academy, then the Air Force, and then he went on to join the missile program and eventually became branch chief of the Department of Guided Missiles. After his time in the military, he joined the private sector and became a systems engineer for a large aerospace firm, then became a senior analyst with a non-profit think tank and assisted the intelligence community and the Department of Defense. Dr. Missler earned a master's degree in engineering at UCLA, which supplemented previous graduate work in applied mathematics, advanced statistics, and the information sciences. Dr. Missler worked with various other companies, including Ford Motor Company, and he found himself doing a great deal of consulting and organizing corporate development deals and serving on various boards for various firms. He loved the drama of corporate deals, but all that came to a grinding halt when a particular deal failed terribly and his family lost everything and bankruptcy was declared. It was at this point that his hobby from his younger years, that of being a student of the Bible, became his life's calling. His hobby began by leading Bible studies in the 70s while he was still in the corporate world, but in 1973, Chuck and Nancy, his wife, established Koinonia House. Their marriage of 20 years appeared whole and wonderful on the outside, but in reality, their marriage was in a seriously fractured state. God performed a miracle in Nancy's heart first, and then in Chuck's heart, and God restored their marriage. Dr. Missler is best known for being a passionate Bible teacher, focusing on expositional teaching of Scripture, emphasizing the importance of keeping the words of God in their context. His scientific background and education has given him great insight to explaining science and facts in nature that are throughout the Bible, bringing them to life, and giving insight and credibility to it that the secular world and even many in the Christian world have difficulty denying. One of my favorite quotes of Dr. Missler was when he said, "The Bible is outside our time domain. He was referencing God's authorship of all 66 books. Chuck Missler saw the fingerprints of God himself all throughout the scripture, and he wasn't afraid of engaging in controversy, challenging the status quo, or poking some sacred cows in order to point people to dig into the Word of God for themselves to see what God is really saying to his people. Dr. Missler passed away in New Zealand on May 1st, 2018, and is sorely missed by millions around the world. He was 85 years old.
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0: ashamed.
1: We need to be unashamed, unafraid, and confident in the strength that is given to us to face the trials and tribulations that are happening all around us. And sometimes we think, is this a spiritual matter? What is it? Why am I facing this? All of those situations that upset our equilibrium are things that will, I believe, be put to strengthening our faith. Learn strong faith to endure great trials. That's what George Mueller said. I have learned my faith by standing firm amid severe testing. James, in his letter, wrote, "Blessed is the man who remains steadfast under trials. For when he has stood the test, he will receive the crown of life, which God has promised to those who love him." They're not promised only to those who are successful, to those only who are great triumphers, overcomers. God will give to us the promise that he has made to all who love him when we just stand firm. Having done all to stand is what it says in Ephesians chapter 6. We need to be blessed people after or even under trials, because they're the tests that after we have come through will enable us to receive the crown of life and the promise of God, because we love him, we're committed to him, and he is committed totally to us.

0: to the 3 o'clock hour in the East on this Monday, the 22nd of June, 2026. 2:30 in the Central States and 1 o'clock in the West. Talking this morning about trials in our life. And Theodore Epp said, "We are so easily entangled in earthly affairs and so easily consumed with the desire for those things that do not last. We will not live on this earth forever, so even our trials should be viewed in the light of eternity." How about that? Are you viewing your life, including the trials, as part of your life that will go on in eternity? Living a life that is glorifying to God is a certain guarantee that you will have a life that is much more able to face the trials when you think of it in the light of eternity. In 1 Peter 5, it says, "I have suffered a little while, and after you have suffered a little while, the God of all grace, who has called you to his eternal glory in Christ, will himself restore, confirm, strengthen, and establish you." All of those things come from our trials, our restoration, our confirmation, our strengthening, and our establishment. God takes care of all that when we stand firm in the face of what the world would throw at us. Great stuff, isn't it? Isn't it fantastic to be a believer and to know that even in our frailty, when trials come, we still have that strength behind us? We've got a whole corporation in heaven who are standing on our side. They look down and they say, "Trust us and we will ourselves restore you, confirm you, strengthen you, and establish you." And look forward to heaven, because it's going to be worth it.
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8: 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Today's Bible teacher is Chuck Missler, connecting the Bible to your life and the world around you. In today's study, Chuck completes his teaching on the Gospel according to Luke, chapter 17.
9: Verse 10, "So likewise ye,
5: when ye shall have done all those things which are commanded you, say, we are unprofitable servants. We have done that which was our duty to do. It came to pass as he went to Jerusalem that he passed through the midst of Samaria and Galilee. And as he entered into a certain village, there met him 10 men that were lepers, which stood afar off. And of course they would, because the lepers were caused to be separated. The word leprosy is a term that we call it today Hansen's disease. It was regarded as fatal, incurable, deadly disease. And transmission was a mystery. They felt it was very, very contagious. It may not actually have been as contagious as it was commonly assumed. But anyway, that's the way it was regarded. And so the lepers were isolated. And they stayed together. And they had to warn people to stay away, carrying a lantern or a sign or whatever. Stay away, unclean. They would call attention to the fact so they would not commingle inadvertently with healthy people. They had to stay 150 feet away from people and downwind, if you would. So they lifted up their voices and said, Jesus, Master, have mercy on us. The word travels fast in the world of hopelessness. We can't really grasp the concept of hopelessness. That came up in the last session when we were talking about Luke 16. The idea of hopelessness is beyond our imagining. There is not a single case in the Scripture where Jesus was called to help and he didn't respond. So anyway, Jesus saw them. He said unto them, go show yourselves unto the priests. And it came to pass that as they went, they were cleansed. Wow. And there is an obligation for them to show themselves to the priest if they're clean, because that's why the idea of being incurable is perhaps a misnomer, because there were cases where people, rare, but they were healed. But here, Jesus healed them. And one of them, when he saw that he was healed, turned back and with a loud voice glorified God and fell down on his face at his feet, giving him thanks. And he was a Samaritan. Now the context here, the word Samaritan to a Jewish audience is a despised person. A Samaritan was considered sort of a half-Jew because of the whole history of the Assyrian captivity and all that, where they were commingled with other captives, and so they became an impure race, so to speak. And they were regarded by the Jew as a half-breed of some kind. And here, the one that came back, of the 10, one came back and glorified God. He happened to be a Samaritan. Again, after the Civil War, the Northern Kingdom ultimately goes from bad to worse, of course, and then the Assyrians finally are used by God to wipe them out. But the Assyrians had a practice. When they took the Northern Kingdom captive, they commingled the captives there with the captives from other places. They commingled them to avoid any sense of nationalistic resurrections among their captives. Okay. Judah, distinctively, when it gets captured by Babylon a century later, they come back from that after 70 years. So they kept their cohesiveness in contrast to the north. And so the Judeans and the Samaritans, the Galileans, are regional appellations, Samaritans being the half-breeds in the middle, if you will. So Jesus answered and said, we're not 10 cleansed, but where are the 9? They are not found that return to give glory to God, save this stranger. And he said unto him, arise, go thy way, thy faith hath made thee whole. Your faith has saved you, is the literal translation. A disturbing insight that's given to us here. 10 people saved from their lives changed. I mean, they were cleansed from leprosy. And 9 of them took it for granted and went on about the business. Only one came and acknowledged it. That's a disturbing commentary. Anyway, and when Jesus was demanded of the Pharisees when the kingdom of God should come, he answered them and said, the kingdom of God cometh not with observation. See, they were looking for an earthly kingdom, and the Pharisees assumed that he would throw off the Roman rule. And they weren't the only ones. That's what Judas's hang-up was also, apparently. The kingdom of God becomes a subject here. And the observation or spying is what the term was there. The term is pateresis, which is a noun form. The verb form of that is always used in a hostile sense, in the sense of hostile watching or spying. And that was the category that Jesus put the Pharisees in. In Luke 14:1, back there, you remember, Pharisees were hoping to entrap him. And in Luke 20, they're going to also try to entrap him regarding taxes to Caesar and so forth. All the way through, they're trying to carp They weren't, you know, when you travel, you can tell when people ask questions, whether they're interested in information or they're just trying to carp on some issue. And that's exactly what's going on here. So Jesus continues, neither shall they say, lo here or lo there, for behold, the kingdom of God is within you. Now, boy, is this a misunderstood verse. The kingdom of God is within you. There are whole theologies built on this that are not correct. The word within there is entos in the Greek. It really means among you. It's used with a plural, always means in the midst of you. Not within an individual, but in the midst of the group is what the term means. The kingdom of God is among you would be a proper meaning. The presence of Christ is standing there. It's not this idea that somehow the kingdom of God is down inside you and so forth. No, that's not the concept here. Behold, the kingdom of God is among you. And the word entos in the Greek, its use with the plural always implies that you are among, it's among all these other individuals. It's not within the individual, it's among the individuals. The exegetical issue is the critical one here. After all, he's the king, so he's among you. If you've surrendered your life to Jesus, you are in the kingdom of God. If you've surrendered your life to Jesus, you are in the kingdom of God. And it's Luke that emphasizes that it has nothing to do with your Jewishness. It has to do with your surrendering to Christ. Matthew focuses on the kingdom from God, and he's talking about a whole different thing. And let's let you go into Matthew to get into the, all that if you like. Luke 17, verse 22. And he said unto his disciples, the days will come when ye shall desire to see one of the days of the Son of Man, and ye shall not see it. And they shall say unto you, see here or see there. Go not after them nor follow them. For as the lightning that lighteth out of the one part under heaven shineth unto the other part under heaven, so shall also the Son of Man be in his day. And he's talking, of course, about the second coming. But first he must suffer many things and be rejected of this generation. This is a direct dissolving, if you will, of this misunderstanding among the Jews of having two messiahs, the Mashiach ben Joseph and the Mashiach ben David. They saw in the Tanakh, in their Old Testament scriptures, two presentations, one of a suffering servant, which they called Mashiach ben Yosef, and the other one, Mashiach ben David, the ruling king, not realizing it was two comings of the same guy. And that's what he's clarifying here. Because he's the one that's the king, and yet he's going to first suffer many things and be rejected of this generation. So he's laying it out for him here. And so Mashiach ben Yosef, the suffering servant, Mashiach ben David, the reigning king, the two messiah theory, if you will. As it was in the days of Noah, so shall it be also in the days of the Son of Man. This, of course, points you back to the days of Noah, which points you back to Genesis chapter 6. And there's two views that come out of this. Clearly, what is implied here is business as usual, and he's going to deal with that here. The business as usual is the safe ground that you can cling to, and you know you're on good ground there. There is the possibility that there's more implied here than just that, and I lean that way, but that's just a perception on my own part. Because Jesus went on to say, they did eat, they drank, they married wives, they were given in marriage, until the day that Noah entered into the ark, and the flood came and destroyed them all. So one way to minimize this illusion is simply to say that it was business as usual until the ark came, and that may be the primary focus here. But there are many scholars, looking at this more carefully, believe that what he's also saying is to understand the situation of the end times, you need to understand the days of Noah, which were the days of hybrids and all this spooky stuff going on in Genesis 6. And we won't go through all that here again. That's fine. Out of the entire world at that time, they only saved 9 people. Did you know that? How many did they save? The 8 and the ark and who else? Enoch was translated first, ahead of all that. So, one had been removed prior to the flood, our friend Enoch. Likewise also, as it was in the days of Lot, they did eat, they drank, they bought, they sold, they planted, they builded. But the same day that Lot went out of Sodom, it rained fire and brimstone from heaven and destroyed them all. So Jesus is drawing two allusions here, one from Noah and the flood, and the other one is Lot and Sodom and Gomorrah. In both cases, it was business as usual, right up until the sudden crisis, if you will. Now, it's interesting that in the flood, Enoch was removed before the flood. In Sodom and Gomorrah, Lot and his family were removed before the judgment. And that's going to be a major point here. Even thus shall it be in the day when the Son of Man is revealed, in that day he which shall be upon the housetop and his stuff in the house, let him not come down to take it away. And he that is in the field, let him likewise not return back. And this is a phrase here in Luke 17, very similar to an admonition in Luke 21, Matthew 24, and Mark 15. And then he says, remember Lot's wife. Now, many people assume that that's an allusion to remembering the passage in Genesis 19. Other scholars believe that there was a pillar known to most people of that day that was Lot's wife. That's an inference. Josephus and Irenaeus, apparently that the pillar was something everybody knew about down there in the Dead Sea area. And so it's interesting. Let's go back and refresh our memory a little bit. This important passage in Genesis 18. That's the day before the Sodom thing. And the Lord is talking to Abraham. The three guys come show up with Abraham in Genesis 18. And he runs and gives them a non-kosher meal because he had veal and milk. But the Lord stands back. The two men with them are angels, and they go on to Sodom and Gomorrah for Genesis 19. But back in 18, the Lord says, shall I hide from Abraham that thing which I do? Seeing that Abraham shall surely become a great and mighty nation, and all the nations of the earth shall be blessed in him. That's God's thought process going on there. And the Lord said, because the cry of Sodom and Gomorrah is great, and because their sin is very grievous, I will go down now and see whether they have done altogether according to the cry of it, which has come unto me, and if not, I will know. And the men turned their faces from thence and went toward Sodom. But Abraham stood yet before the Lord. And Abraham drew near. I love this thing. And said, Abraham is talking to God here, okay? Wilt thou also destroy the righteous with the wicked? Peradventure there be 50 righteous within the city. Wilt thou also destroy and not spare the place for the 50 righteous that are therein? That's the Abraham's question. Is a challenge, in a sense, to the God of the universe, okay? He continued, that be far from thee to do after this manner. This is Abraham advising God about ethics here. That be far from thee to do after this manner, to slay the righteous with the wicked, and that the righteous should be as the wicked. That be far from thee. Shall not the judge of all the earth do right? I love this. This is what you would call chutzpah. And the Lord said, if I find in Sodom 50 righteous within the city, then I will spare all the place for their sakes. Okay. If there's 50 there, no problem. But Abraham's Jewish here, right? Abraham answered and said, behold now, I have taken upon me to speak unto the Lord, which am but dust and ashes. That means I'm just but dust and ashes. Peradventure, there shall lack 5 of the 50 righteous. Wilt thou destroy all the city for lack of 5? And he said, God says, if I find there 40 and 5, I will not destroy it. So far, so good, right? And he spake with him yet again and said, this is Abraham, peradventure there shall be 40 found there. And God said, I will not do it for the 40's sake. So far, so good. And he said to him, oh, let not the Lord be angry, and I will speak. Peradventure there shall 30 be found there. And he said, I will not do it if I find 30 there. And Abraham said, behold, now I have taken upon me to speak unto the Lord. Peradventure, there shall be 20 found there. And he said, I will not destroy it for the 20's sake. And he said, oh, let not the Lord be angry, and I will speak, but this once. Peradventure, 10 shall be found there. And he said, I will not destroy it for the 10's sake. Okay. And he said, oh, let not the Lord be angry. And I will not destroy it for the 10's sake. And the Lord went his way as soon as he had left communing with Abraham, and Abraham returned to his place. Now, as you go through this passage, you can't resist the question, what about if there's only one? Abraham didn't go that far. He pushed his luck, I guess, as far as he dared with his, in this conversation. But he left us hanging about the issue of one. But that there's an answer to that in the coming chapter, something that most people miss when they read chapter 19, okay? Because we have there in chapter 19, the two angels come down there, and they are attacked by the homosexuals of the city. They insist on getting Lot out of there. And in fact, when you get to verse 22 of 19, I want you to notice something. The angels are not just doing Lot a favor. He says, haste thee, escape thither, for I cannot do anything till thou come thither. When you read that chapter carefully, you realize that the angels, the escape of Lot and his family was a precedent condition to the judgment coming. The angels could not administer the judgment they're instructed to until they get Lot out of there. And there's even a negotiation about that, sort of. But that's important. That seems to answer the question that if there's one righteous there, they would be spared for the one that's righteous. And Lot, surprisingly, is regarded as righteous. You and I wouldn't. What's he doing there? But Peter comes to our rescue there, I believe. Yeah, 2 Peter 2. Peter says in his letter, and delivered just Lot, vexed with the filthy conversation of the wicked, for that righteous man, that's Lot, dwelling among them and seeing and hearing, vexed his righteous soul from day to day with their unlawful deeds. In other words, Lot was very unhappy being there because of all the unrighteousness around him. But he was regarded as righteous, so signified by Peter himself in his second letter. The Lord knoweth how to deliver the godly out of temptations and to reserve the unjust unto the day of judgment to be punished. So God knows how to separate them. And of course he does. Remember Lot's wife. She was also separated, right? Verse 33, whosoever shall seek to save his life shall lose it, and whosoever shall lose his life shall preserve it. I tell you, in that night, there shall be two men in one bed. One shall be taken, the other left. Two women shall be grinding together. The one shall be taken, the other left. Two men shall be in the field. One shall be taken, the other left. Well, now, the first thing to notice here, what time of day is it? Well, it's interesting. Two men are sleeping at night, presumably. Two women grinding, that's what they did before breakfast to grind the meal for the day. Two men are in the field, that's during the day. So here we have an event that takes place simultaneously, where some places it's night, some places it's morning, some places during the day. A subtle thing, but it's interesting that you have a round earth portrayed here in the Bible. The speaker recognized that you can have night, morning, and noon simultaneously. That's not trivial. And now we have, and the answer is said to them, where, Lord? And he said unto them, wheresoever the body is, thither will the eagles be gathered together. What does that mean? I have asked all the great commentators I run into that question. And the honest ones admit to me they don't know. Talk to Hal Lindsey about it. He has his views, but he admits that no one's quite sure. It seems to be a quote of a proverb of some kind that was known to them in that days, but exactly what it's alluding to has two different possibilities, at least. Wheresoever the body is, thither will the eagles be gathered together. The word eagles is part of the problem, because the word eagles is etos, which is eagles do not usually go in the quest of carrion. So this may refer to a vulture that resembles an eagle. That's one view. The vulture's attracted by the carcass. And this proverb is quoted in Matthew 24, 28, in Job 39, and Hebrews 1 and Hosea 8, in one way or another. And yet it's eagles, not vultures, and that's the problem, because eagles are not vultures. There are two major opposite views here. I want to acquaint you with both of them. In one case, those that are taken are seen as the blessed ones, and that would be descriptive of the rapture or the harpazo. That's one view. Eagles do not seek out carrion. Eagles might be an idiom for the saints. The other view is the ones that are taken for judgment, the world conditions at the second coming. Hyenas may be simply used as synecdoche for birds of prey. That's the two views. I'll tell you candidly, most of the diligent commentators take this as a call to judgment. And they may be right. There's an abundance of them that go in that direction. I have to tell you candidly, I suspect the other way. I personally suspect this is an illusion here of the harpazo. But I'm in the minority. I want you to know that. That's not necessarily correct. That's just my leaning, if you will. Most conservative experts see these verses as referring to the judgment at the second coming. Let that be known. But in contrast to that, in the two previous allegories, the ones who were taken, Noah and Lot, were those that were spared. So that would not be inconsistent to the two previous allegories or parables. In the rabbinical tradition, Enoch was born on the day they celebrate as Chag Shavuot, the Feast of Pentecost. Enoch is viewed as being raptured on his birthday, Pentecost. And I think that's provocative for a lot of reasons you can carry out through on your own studies. Lot at Sodom is the same thing. Lot's removal was a prerequisite condition for the judgment to proceed. Carry out through on your own studies. Lot at Sodom is the same thing. Lot's removal was a prerequisite.

0: harpazo perception, but that may be just my leaning. But we are not looking for the second coming of Christ. Clearly, from lots of other scripture, we're looking to be caught out of here in advance of a whole bunch of things that have yet to happen before the second coming. We build that case heavily on a lot of things, but especially Revelation. Because the lampstands in chapter 1 are identified as the churches. And then we have chapter 2 and 3 with letters to those churches. And chapter 4 ends up with John being caught up by name. And we find the lampstands are then in heaven. And so we see the rapture is marked by chapter 4, verse 1. The 24 elders identify themselves as the redeemed. And they put their crowns in the glassy sea before this Lamb opens the seals of the seven-sealed book, which starts the tribulation and all that stuff. So from that scenario, we're confident in what we call classically a pre-trib position. And so we don't look for the second coming. We'll be coming back with him at the second coming, which happens substantially later. So that's our view, and I don't insist upon it. I share it with you for your own perspective, encourage you to do your own study and come to your own conclusions. And it's in that spirit we're going next time take a look at Luke chapter 18. This will be the last of the series on the way to Jerusalem. It'll be followed by chapter 19, which includes the triumphal entry. And that's going to be a huge, huge surprise to many people as to what that chapter all includes. But chapter 18 is going to be about prayer and the need to be persistent in prayer. You know, it's really astonishing, even among really serious Christians, how glibly we talk about prayer. Well, I'll pray for you. See that you do. That's important. It's the most powerful artillery you have, the action at a distance weapon in your armor of God. It's interesting that I had a delightful phone call today from Hal Lindsey. We chatted about a number of things, and he asked for prayer for his wife, and I asked for prayer for mine. And he and I are old enough friends. We take those commitments seriously to be in serious prayer. Serious leaders are men of prayer. And see that you are too. In the Institute, we try to encourage that. So next time, we're going to talk quite a bit about the appropriateness of persistence in prayer. And with that, let you and I stand for a closing prayer. Father, we thank you for this hour. We thank you, Father, for your word. We thank you, Father, for all its instruction. And we thank you, too, for its mysteries, those things that still puzzle us. We do pray, Father, that through your Holy Spirit, and according to your timetable, you will illuminate those things for our understanding, that we will grow in grace in the knowledge of our coming King. We pray, Father, that you would help us through your word and through your Holy Spirit to be more effective stewards of the opportunities you bring across our path, that we might be more pleasing in your sight. We just thank you for who you are. We thank you for bringing us right here to this moment in time. Help us, Father, be pleasing in your sight. As we commit ourselves into your hands without any reservations whatsoever, in the name of Yeshua, our coming King indeed, amen.
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2: Vision.

0: Do you know that God has a purpose for trials and testing? I think we've covered that already, but just a reminder from Warren Wiersbe. He said, "Let the trials of life make you a giant, not a midget." Life's trials are not easy. That's true. But in God's will, each has a purpose. Often he uses them to enlarge you. You say, you're just saying the same thing over and over again. We need to repeat it, and you need to take it on board that these are the truths of the Word of God, and they're not only in the Word of God, but they're shared by others who have been great leaders and great teachers of the Word of God. Let the trials of life make you a giant, not a midget. Life's trials are not easy, but in God's will, each has a purpose, and often he uses them to enlarge you.
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2: 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I'ma try not to rush you.
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2: Consider 2 Samuel 21 and verse 21. Jonathan, son of David's brother, killed him. Now after David killed Goliath, four other men, including his nephew Jonathan, killed giants that rose up against the Israelites. We read about it in 2 Samuel chapter 21. It says, "In still another battle which took place at Gath, there was a huge man with six fingers on each hand and six toes on each foot, 24 in all. He was also descended from Rephah. When he taunted Israel, Jonathan, son of Shimeah, David's brother, killed him." David had raised the bar. Witnessing the defeat of what others had previously deemed impossible gave them the strength to overcome their own giants. Until 1954, no one had ever run a mile in under 4 minutes, and most people assumed it was virtually impossible. But on the 6th of May, 1954, at an Oxford University track meet, Roger Bannister completed the distance in 3 minutes and 59.4 seconds. He had slain the giant. 2 months later, Australian John Landy broke Bannister's record, proving that the 4-minute mile was as much a psychological as a physical barrier. In the first half of the 20th century, many people attempted to climb Mount Everest and failed. It was the unconquerable giant in the world of mountain climbers. On May 29, 1953, Edmund Hillary and his Sherpa guide Tenzing Norgay were the first humans to reach the summit. Since then, over 1,000 climbers, ranging from age 16 to 60, have completed the expedition. David, Bannister, and Hillary all conquered giants of their day and inspired others to match and excel in their feats. You do yourself and others a disservice when you run from your giant. You need to stop being afraid to tackle hard tasks. Remind yourself, if God did it before, He can do it again. And if He did it for others, He can do it for me. So raise the bar. That's Vision's Word for today.
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You can also easily find this week's scripture in the Bible tab of the Vision app. The Treasury Project. Another way.

think about this. We have to learn to live on the heavenly side and look at things from above. Now, that's a very big exercise of mind and heart, isn't it? But we need to realize that there is given to us a point of view from heaven when we trust in God. And we should accept and look at things on earth as they are seen from above. To contemplate all things as God sees them and as Jesus Christ beholds them. And then for us to overcome sin that defies Satan. That will dissolve the perplexities of our life. It will lift us above our trials. It will separate us from the world. And also, it will conquer those fears, particularly even the fear of death. In Romans chapter 12, the Apostle Paul said, "Rejoice in hope. Be patient in tribulation and trial. And be constant and persistent in prayer." I reckon the Apostle Paul probably had pretty good reason for writing things that way. Boy, did he face some tribulations and trials. He overcame in the big ones. We should be able to stand in the power of the Holy Spirit over the little ones too.

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2: Making well with my soul. Don't let me face this loneliness alone. Making well with my soul. I need a peace that only heaven knows. Jesus, could you please just sit and cry with me till I can sing?

0: 4 o'clock hour in the east, 3:30 in the central states, 2 o'clock in the west. Good morning. It's Monday, the 22nd of June, 2026. And we are thinking as we move down the track here on trials and tribulations. Well, Kay Arthur said, in any trial, in any situation, you are not alone, you're not helpless, you are not a victim. Ooh, I like that. It's a good start. Let's say it again. In any trial, in any situation, you are not alone, you are not helpless, you are not a victim. Why? Well, what else did Kay say? Well, you have a tree, the cross, shown to you by the sovereign God of Calvary. Whatever the trial or temptation is, it is not more than you can bear. It is bearable. It can be handled. You can know, as Joseph knew, that so often that which was meant as evil against you, God means it for good in order to bring about a result that may preserve many people alive. Not only just yourself, but others. We need to be people who will receive the confidence of our ability to overcome the trials and temptation and pass that on to others. When we've had a victory, share it with someone who you know is going through difficult times and encourage them to trust God just as you have in your situation. This is a new day.
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5: In Galatians chapter 5, verse 25, it says, if we are living now by the Holy Spirit, let's follow the Holy Spirit's leading in every part of our lives. 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
6: 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It's about following Jesus. Hi, I'm Bernie Diamond and welcome again to the program today as we continue with the next message in the series called Breaking Free from the Power of Sin. And do stay tuned because in just a few minutes I'll be telling you about my free daily devotional, Fresh. 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
7: The chameleon is a pretty amazing animal that changes its skin colour to suit its surroundings. Pretty clever little fellow when you think about it. And in a sense, it's something that we all have a tendency of doing as well. We change according to our surroundings. It's one of the reasons that every parent worries about their teenage son or daughter getting in with the wrong crowd, because that wrong crowd can drag them down. On the other hand, if they make friends with good, loyal, honest, decent people, then that's going to influence them as well. We know that. And if it applies to our teenagers, it applies to us too. It turns out that what we do and say and think and the places and the people we hang around impact greatly on the things that we do and say and think. Let me give you an example. It may be that you're a naturally very positive person, but you hang around a bunch of people who only ever grumble and complain, and before you know it, you're grumbling and complaining too. And then you start thinking that way and seeing the world through their eyes, and one day you kind of wake up and think, whatever happened to this incredibly positive and optimistic person I used to be? The more you think about it, the more we're just like that little chameleon. Last week, we spent some time looking at what it meant to break free from the power of sin. For many people, sin is a four-letter word. But actually, sin means to miss the mark, to miss the whole point of life. Sin is the thing that robs us of the fantastic life that God always had planned for us. And it's like an addiction. It's powerful. You do the wrong stuff, you feel guilty and condemned, and it just gets worse, and you end up on this downward spiral. This is not some religious guilt trip. You don't even have to be religious to figure it out. I'm not. I mean, wives, if you constantly henpeck your husband, what you'll find is that he will withdraw emotionally from you, and he won't want to spend time with you. Doesn't matter how right you are. And husbands, if all you do is work, work, work, work, work, and you never spend time just cherishing your wife, you know, she's not going to want to get intimate with you. If we're lazy, that has consequences. If we're angry, that has consequences. If we're envious or proud, all those things have consequences. So last week, we had a look at the power that God gives us to change. It's the most amazing power. And if you missed it, you can listen to those programs again at our website, adifferentperspective.org. This week, we're going to get really practical. We're going to look at where the rubber hits the road. How exactly do I live out God's grace and God's power so that they remove the power of sin over my life? And I want to start today with this very simple reality. You have to change where you live. The best way I've ever heard it explained is this. You own two dogs, a big black one and a small white one. Which one is going to be the stronger of the two? The one that you feed, of course. So many people are living under the burden of sin, and yet they have the power to take some simple steps to step out of it. Paul the Apostle explains this in Romans chapter 8. He talks about the flesh, our human sinful nature, and the Spirit, God Himself. He says, if you walk according to the Spirit, you're going to live in the Spirit and have life. But if you walk according to the flesh, you're going to die. See, this is the two-dog analogy. Which one are you going to feed? Which one are you going to live in? The Spirit or the flesh? God or our selfishness? Have a listen to how the wise old apostle puts it. He starts out by saying, Romans 8, chapter 1, there is no condemnation for those who are in Christ Jesus. See, if you believe in Jesus, God's grace means that you're forgiven. No matter where you are in life, no matter how far you feel you've fallen short of God's goodness, believe in Jesus, this stuff is for you and for me. And those who live according to the flesh, the sinful nature, set their minds on the things of that sinful nature. But those who live according to the Spirit set their minds on the things of the Spirit. To set the mind on the flesh is death, but to set the mind on the Spirit is life and peace. Paul's asking us here, so which dog are you going to feed, the big black one or the small white one? It's just a picture, you understand, but it's a good one. And here's what I've noticed about myself. You know, even though God's been on my case now for a good many years, and even though I'm a much different person today to the one I used to be, I still have the ability to get angry, to be selfish, to argue. All that stuff is still there. Those desires are much weaker in me now than they were 5 years ago or even 10 years ago. And the reason for that is when you give your life to Jesus and you accept Him as King, He puts His Spirit in you. God's Spirit is so close. And that's how we have a relationship with Him. And it's a beautiful relationship. Truly it is. I find such great joy in my relationship with Jesus. But sometimes, someone in the car in front of me drives just slowly enough so that I miss the green light and I have to wait at the red light. And you know something? That makes me angry. How could they do that? Couldn't they see me in their rearview mirror? Don't they know I'm in a hurry? I mean, really, what I want to do is to honk my horn at them. Now, just as my blood's boiling and my hands heading towards the horn of the car, I got a decision to make. What am I going to do? Pander to my selfish desires or bow down to my God? Walk in my old sinful nature or walk in the Spirit? It's where the rubber hits the road, if you pardon the pun. And you know something? The longer I walk with God, the more clearly I hear that still small voice of His Spirit in my heart. So what you going to do? Going to walk with me? Right at that point where I want to blast my horn at this person, I have a decision to make. I can feed the old black dog or I can turn away from it and feed the white one. Which one? And the more I choose to walk in the Spirit over walking in my own sinful desires, it's just another step walking with Jesus. Sometimes we get so caught up in our own self-improvement program that we forget completely that following Jesus isn't about self-improvement. It's about following Jesus. That's what it means. Each of those little decisions is a little step. And here's what happens. I want you to hang on to your hat here. This is the really, really important bit. When I take a step to follow Jesus, God blesses me. You want to hear that again? God blesses me in all sorts of different and special ways. I enjoy living for Him. I enjoy the fellowship I have with Him and the peace that He gives me and the miracles that He does in my life. And He just blesses me in these little ways. It's a great blessing for God just to drop something on me, to give me joy. I've seen God provide so miraculously. You know what that joy does? It has me wanting more. I want more of God's blessing. I don't mean that in a selfish way. I mean that in the sense that, well, I just want to take every breath and every step in the joy that God gives me. There's a time when Israel wept before God because they realized they had sinned against Him. And the prophet Nehemiah said to them, "Do not be grieved, for the joy of the Lord is your strength." You know something? Every little step I take brings me more joy, and He has me wanting more of that. And that gives me the power to choose the right way next time and next time. God breaks the power of sin over me because He changes my heart to choose His way over and over again because it's a joy to live that way. Pretty cool, huh? Is alive and active, amen, with the power to transform your life, to help you become all that God made you to be. And that's what the Fresh Daily Devotional is all about. 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God bless you. I'm Bernie Diamond, and I'll catch you again same time tomorrow with a different perspective.
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0: I remember in my teenage years, this verse from the first letter to the Corinthians in chapter 10. No temptation has overtaken you that is not common to man. That's any human. God is faithful, and he will not let you be tempted beyond your ability. But with that temptation, he will always provide the way of escape that you may be able to endure it. When you're going through times of trial or temptation, do you look for the back door that you can escape? Is there a way? Is there a distraction? Is there something else that can draw you back to your situation in Christ? He's promised, God promised that he will also provide a way of escape that you may be able to endure whatever it is. If it's in some sort of a trial, which is something perhaps that's a person is criticizing you for your faith or belittling you for something, a quiet word, a contemplated apology where it's necessary, but something that will ease the situation so that you can walk away from it, is what God will give to you. He will give you understanding in all of these situations. Sometimes we feel, oh, I'm blocked off, I've got no way of escape, what am I going to do? That's when the silent prayer comes into action. And it's something like this, Lord, help. And he will. When we cry for help, God will make sure that we have a way of escape, and he'll show it to us in our situation right there and then.
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4: Now, how many of you familiar with the term ghosted? 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Ghosted. 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How do I seek him when it feels like he's ghosted me?
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6: Hi and welcome. Thanks for joining us on Today with Jeff Vines. We're starting a series called Ghosted. This modern social media term, ghosted, means when communication is suddenly gone. In this episode, Pastor Jeff is talking about the times we feel ghosted by God, and he's suddenly distant. Let's get into it now. Here's Pastor Jeff to begin today's message.

This weekend, we start a new series, and I want you to turn in your Bible or your device to Exodus chapter 16, and I'm really excited about this series because I think it's been a long time coming. I don't know if you saw this headline, but a few weeks ago, this headline caught my attention. It said, Turkish man joins his own search party. I read the story. The guy's name was Behan Mutlu, and he had been drinking with some friends on a Tuesday night, and obviously he had a little too much to drink. So he wandered outside the pub into the wooded area next adjacent to the pub. And when he didn't come home that night, his wife phoned the authorities and they formed a search party. And Mr. Mutlu was staggering around in the woods because, again, he had too much to drink. And he stumbled upon his own search party. And he thought to himself, we hear in the article, that, you know, I'm not doing anything else. I'll join these guys and help them find whoever's missing. And hours later into the search party, they start shouting his name, and he realized that they're looking for me. And he looked, and he turned to them, and he said, wait a minute. I'm not lost. Here I am. You people are the ones who are lost. And I don't know. Could you imagine that? Hey, let's help. I'm going to help you find this guy. Oh, it's me. Now, how many of you are familiar with the term ghosted? Okay, social media has its own language, and I'm not very fluent, but I do know what this word means. Ghosted refers to the time when you're communicating with someone on social media, and then they just disappear. It's like you weren't talking to them at all. They just go into the nebulous, the never-never land, ghosted. Now, Mrs. Mutlu had not heard from her husband for quite some time, so she sent out a search party. But here's the question. How do you send out a search party for God? I don't know how many times I've heard, where is God? The world has gone mad. Where's God? Has he gone for a walk in the cosmos? You know, has he disengaged from humanity, disassociated himself from us? Now, what I want to show you in this series, did you know that God knew there would be times where you and I would ask that same question? And so he provides a primary narrative. This is probably the most important narrative in the Old Testament. And in the narrative, he deliberately takes people that he loves, his people, into the wilderness, knowing that they're going to feel ghosted. And do you know what those people discover? They discover that God speaks loudest when he seems most silent. That when you feel your exile from God, it means that God's about to do his best work. That you're on the cusp of seeing and knowing and experiencing God in a way that you had not previously known. And we learn these two things. In the wilderness, that's when you learn who God really is, and more importantly, who you really are. And this cannot be overstated because it's times in the wilderness where God prepares you to live in the promised land. So God makes a deliberate move to lead people he loves into the wilderness. Let me pick up the story. I'm in verse 1. The whole Israelite community set out from Elim and came to the desert of Sin, which is between Elim and Sinai, on the 15th day of the second month after they had come out of Egypt. So they're only a month and a half removed from the Red Sea miracle. Okay, it's only been 6 weeks. In the desert, the whole community grumbled against Moses and Aaron. The Israelites said to them, if only we had died by the Lord's hand in Egypt. There we sat around pots of meat and ate all the food we wanted, but you've brought us out into this desert to starve this entire assembly to death. Now, what is happening here just quickly? Because this is a far cry from chapter 14 where they're singing and dancing because God rescued them out of bondage and slavery in Egypt. They've experienced the Red Sea miracle. And now here we are 6 weeks later, and they're talking to God as if to say, why didn't you just kill us there rather than bring us out in the desert to kill us? Let's keep going. Lord said to Moses, I've heard the grumbling of later, and they're talking to God as if to say, why didn't you just kill us there rather than bring us out in the desert to kill us? Let's keep going.

no one leave any of it till morning, but they did not listen to Moses. Some left part of it till the morning, and it bred worms and stank. I've been waiting to do this series for a long time just so I could say the word stank. And Moses was angry with them. 6 days you shall gather it, but on the seventh day, which is the Sabbath, there will be none. Now I'm skipping down to verse 27. On the seventh day, some of the people went out together, but they found none. And the Lord said to Moses, how long will you refuse to keep my commandments and obey my laws? Verse 29, see, the Lord has given you the Sabbath. Therefore, on the sixth day, he gives you bread for 2 days. Remain each of you in his place. Let no one go out of his place on the seventh day. Now, just quickly, why would you go out? Why would you disobey God and collect more than you're told? And the only answer is because you don't trust that God's going to provide it again the next day. Why would you go out then on the Sabbath and collect bread or manna when God told you he'd give you enough bread on the sixth day to last 2 days? Why would you go out and still try to collect it? And the only answer is because you don't trust God's provision. So the running cord through this entire series is going to be this, that the wilderness is the place God tests you. He's going to see if you panic or if you trust his provision. Because when you're in the wilderness, if you try to take control, you'll soon discover you can't. That's why it's called the wilderness, the wilderness. It can't be tamed. And you can try to manipulate your circumstances to get out of the wilderness. It's never going to happen. God determines how long you stay. The wilderness is the place where you lose control. There's nothing you can do. You can try to kick and squirm and get out of it, but it's going to last much longer than you thought it would. You lose control. You lose clarity. You're not sure exactly what God's going to do in all of this, and you lose consequence. You're not sure how God's going to work everything together for his good and his glory. When you're in the wilderness, you can't see those things. In fact, even now, I have to remind myself that this nation that I love so much, and I do love this country, as I see the walls crumbling down around us, it's almost as if God is saying to me, Pastor Jeff, where is your ultimate faith, trust, hope, and security? Is it in your government? You think your government can give you everything you need? That can never be. Utopias have come and gone. Kingdoms will come and go. Only Jesus stands forever. So, Pastor Jeff, what is impacting your demeanor? The thing you love most? Is it your nation or this kingdom, the kingdom of God that lasts forever? In whom or what are you placing your faith, hope, trust, and security? Now, this is the first part of the series, but you got to keep these truths in mind. Otherwise, you'll get lost and we'll have to send out a search party for you. Because in the wilderness, God does two things. He tests your trust in him. Will you trust his provision? And two, he will expose your false idols, those things that you really put your hope and your faith and your trust in. The things you run to when your world's falling apart. You say, okay, Jeff, I got it. I have lost control. I have no idea how to control the situation that we're in right now. I have lost clarity. What on earth is God doing? And I have lost consequence. I can't see how God could use a pandemic like this where there's so much pain, suffering, and disorder somehow for his glory and his kingdom. Now, the temptation when we go into a time like this is we are tempted to ask this question. We start saying, how am I going to survive all this? And can I tell you, that's the wrong question. It's the wrong question. The real question should be this. How do I live with God in the wilderness? How do I draw near him, trust him, relate to him, experience him in the midst of all this chaos? How do I seek him when it feels like he's ghosted me? Now, you're not going to, I mean, this is amazing. I am always amazed that when I come to a text, you know, I've said the Bible's like a beautiful jewel, and depending on what angle it reflects the light, it gives you some new glory, something new to see and to watch. The Bible's like that. Depending on where you are, in what point in time, in culture, whatever you're going through at the moment in your life, the same passage can reflect different ideas and truths depending on its relevancy to what we're experiencing right now. Can I tell you something? I'm amazed that God led me here, this series at this time, because here's what we learn from the text. The first thing, and write them down, when you're in the wilderness like this, the first thing that God requires is that you recognize your fears. What are you afraid of?
You know, the Bible tells us that we're supposed to be people of feasting, not fear. We're supposed to be as carefree as children playing on the playground. Have you ever noticed children playing on the playground? You got nowhere.

0: worries. That's supposed to be our lives. But the reality is, I go back and read the Bible, and it's stressful. Have you read the Bible? I mean, everybody's freaked out. They're all stressed out. And the reason is because God is not delivering his promises on their time schedule. Let me just give you a few examples. Abraham and Sarah, they're afraid that they're not going to take possession of the land and their inheritance because God promised them your descendants are going to be as numerous as the stars in the sky and the sand on the seashore. And in this first century, or in the Abrahamic context, man, descendants and land acquisition are everything. If you don't have those things, you're nothing. But if you have them, you're everything. Well, it's been 17 years since God gave them the promise. And I've been reading the Mishnah. The Mishnah is a commentary on the Torah, the first five books of the law in the Old Testament, of which Exodus is a part. Now, stay with me for a moment. Some rabbis believe that Sarah, I don't know of any other word, I came across this word, I don't know how else to describe it in English other than to say this. Some believe that Sarah was a gold digger. And the information that we're given is somewhere along the line, Sarah and Abraham must have had a conversation where they say, you know, God told us he was going to give us a child and we're going to have descendants as numerous as the star in the sky, sand in the sea. But we can't have numerous until we have the first. And Sarah must have said, Abraham, you know, I'm too old. It's not going to happen. So why don't you go have sex with Hagar? I need some bling. I want some land. I want some kids. You know, I don't matter until these things happen. So go ahead. And what happens? It doesn't alleviate the stress. It causes more stress. The land of Abraham, since that day, has been stressed out. Ishmael's descendants, the Palestinians, and Isaac's descendants, the Jews, have been fighting over the inheritance of that land ever since. If you lose control and then you try to take control, it usually adds more stress and more fear. What about Jacob? Jacob was terrified that he was not going to get the firstborn blessing, the inheritance. He wants the land and the power. So what does he do? He steals from his brother. He deceives his father in his old age. He connives with his enabling mother and even wrestled an angel of the Lord. And he said, I'm not going to let go of you until you give me what I want. Peter feared for his life. He was afraid that someone would identify him as a follower of Jesus. So he lied and denied that he even knew Jesus. And if you think about all the things that Peter had witnessed of Jesus' great provision, and he still couldn't trust him. We are people of fear. We're not supposed to be, but we are. I was flying this past week. I'll get to this in a moment. And you could tell there was this lady, she was just terrified. And to tell you the truth, there's a part of me that understands it because do you know how many times I've stood on a platform like this on an Easter and delivered a message of faith and trust, but in my mind, these words, yes, but, are going on. Death is defeated. Yes, but death still leaves me behind. My mom and my dad may be with Jesus, but I'm still here and I don't have them. He has conquered the grave. Yes, but this body right here will be buried someday and I've grown quite attached to it. Everything will become untrue. Yes, but I still live where it's still bad and it's still true. So there's something in us that catalyzes that type of fear because of the fragility of our lives. You know, I've been spending a little bit of time with a couple of families, and recently we were together. And the lady you'll see here on the photo, but she suffered, quite frankly, what is my greatest fear, the loss of a child. I think of all the things that I don't want to have to go through, and it would be the loss of one of my children or grandchildren. But she lost her son when he was 18 years old. He was a diabetic and in a freak accident when he was surfing. He lost his life. And I looked at her and I said, you know, how do you do that? How do you survive something like that? I mean, I can't think of a more horrific wilderness. And she gave me an answer that you can only give if you have maturity in Christ. And here's what she said. I was able to go through that wilderness because even though everything was not okay, I knew that everything is going to be okay. She's stating what the Apostle Paul told us, that all losses will be swallowed up in victory and everything sad will become untrue. Even though everything's not okay right now, I knew everything was going to be okay. You know, do they still have pep rallies in high schools? You know, where you cancel the last period and the whole school comes together in the gymnasium. They did that in my hometown of Elizabethton, Tennessee. We were called the Elizabethan Cyclones. And when we were playing our crosstown rivals, the Science Hill Hilltoppers, We were very creative. Hack Hyder, the football coach, would make sure that we canceled sixth period and the whole school would come into the gymnasium. We were happy because we didn't have to go to science class. And now we're all in the gymnasium. And the pep rally can best be described as an emotional frenzy. It's where Hack Hyder would get on the stage and he goes, "We're going to beat the Hilltoppers." And everybody goes, "Yeah. We're going to destroy them. Yeah." And then he would say something that to this day I still don't understand. He would say in an attempt to rhyme, 2 bits, 4 bits, 6 bits a dollar. Everyone for the Cyclones, stand up and holler. And we'd all stand up and holler. And we'd say, "We're going to kill the Hilltoppers. We're going to destroy them." Okay? They killed us every time we played them. I don't ever remember defeating the Science Hill Hilltoppers, but it didn't stop us from pep rallies. The Christian life is not a pep rally or an emotional frenzy disconnected from reality. It's a reality check. This is a fallen world. Bad things are going to happen, but we will overcome. Define overcome. God will give us a prevailing presence in the wilderness to walk us through whatever it is that we're facing while he does his work in the world. And ultimately, we will have the victory because even though everything is not okay, everything is going to be okay. And that's why the Apostle Paul said in Romans 8, "What then shall we say in response to all these things? If God is for us, who can be against us? He who did not spare his own son, but gave him up for us all, how will he not also along with him graciously give us all things?" So whatever the reason is that this pandemic is happening, that it appears that our nation is falling apart, it can't be because he doesn't love us. He's already proven that by giving us the most valuable thing he has. Jesus holds the final word. And when everything is not okay, everything's going to be okay. Now, hold on a second, though. That's the attitude you have if your heart's been transformed. What if it's not? In the story of the Exodus, these are some pretty stressed out people, folks. They're freaking out. Do you think people are stressed out right now? Are you stressed out right now? Are you freaking out? Let me give you 3 characteristics of people who are freaking out. They're right here in the text. First, they're delusional. When you're afraid, you just lose all sense of reality. Exodus chapter 16. "If only we had died by the Lord's hand in Egypt. There we sat around pots of meat and ate all the food we wanted, but you've brought us out into the desert to starve this entire assembly to death." What? They didn't have plenty of meat and pots. They were in slavery. They were being starved to death. It was a type of genocide. They had to place Moses in the water in a basket just to escape the Egyptian death squads. What on earth are you talking about? You were being annihilated. When you're afraid, you become irrational, delusional, and you live in pure fantasy. Paralyzing fear, and you're going to become irrational and delusional. Man, if your hope is in this world and you start to lose this world, you're going to be sheer terror. But where the people of God are concerned, when you're afraid, you gravitate toward your real God, the thing you think is going to save you. So some Christians are guilty of thinking their political party is going to save them, of thinking that your money is going to save you or your position is going to save you. And God says to his people, "I'm the only God who truly delivers. And before you and I can live together in the promised land, you got to learn to trust my provision, that even when everything's not okay, everything's going to be okay." That's the whole lesson of the manna. Call on me in the wilderness and I will instruct you and I will fill you. So first, they're delusional. Second, they're accusatory. Exodus 16, verse 6, Moses says, "Who are we that you should grumble against us?" Moses also said, "You will know that it was the Lord when he gives you meat to eat in the evening and all the bread you want in the morning because he's heard your grumbling against him. Who are we? You're not grumbling against us, but against the Lord." Now, for a long time, I thought this passage meant that Moses was saying, "Hey, don't look at us to provide. Look at God. He is the one that provides." But the Mishnah, the commentary on the Torah, tells us that this is Moses passing the buck. In other words, "Why are you talking to us? Not our fault. God's the one to give you bread. I mean, come on, don't blame us, blame him." And the people are upset. Forget about their disobedience. "Moses, give us the bread. It's your fault." The point is, when you're afraid, you become accusatory and you start to find another group of people that you think are ruining your lives. If those people over there, if we could just get rid of them, all would be well. Those people over there, they're the real problem. And the reason that's important to understand is that people right now are so frightened, and they're frightened because they're losing their gods, the thing they place their hope, ultimate security in. And most conversations that you're going to have with people during the time in the wilderness, it comes out of a deep, deep place of fear. And when you're in a discussion with someone and it's getting heated, understand where they're coming from. They're terrified. And this should alter your approach to them if you really and truly care about humanity. Proverbs says a soft word turns away wrath. Don't get caught up in vitriolic language and debate and yelling and screaming at each other over political or social or even moral issues. We're told to do everything we can to live a quiet and peaceable life. We're told that our conversations should be seasoned with salt. When you get in a discussion with someone, a soft word turns away wrath. I will admit that in this culture, in this time, it's going to probably take more than one soft word. Nevertheless, don't get defensive. Let them see that you're coming at this from love and concern. See, some of you are misunderstanding me. You think I'm advancing passivity. Now, come on. I will always stand against abortion. I will stand against same-sex marriage, not because I don't like same-sex people, but because I think God has a much better way of life for them. It comes out of a basis of love for them. This is not the way. I will stand against adultery, and I will also stand against government claiming authority over our parents. This is a democracy. You have your voice, use it. However, the things I just mentioned, those aren't political issues. Those are biblical issues. And while you stand, make sure you do so with a type of gentleness. Be gentle with your words while being courageous and strong with your actions. That's also biblical.
1: 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Thanks for joining us. Next time, we'll bring you the rest of this message from Pastor Jeff.
0: Would you be willing to say to God, God, go ahead, take me into the wilderness if it means the saving of my soul. If it means that my eyes will be open to your provision, take me into the wilderness where I lose control and clarity and consequence that I may be saved for eternity.
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4: 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It's another way Vision is helping you look to God daily.

To remove troubles, trials, and warfare from your spiritual life is to surrender it unspiritual. I'm getting all this trouble in my spiritual life. These fleshly other things are giving me trouble. This is unspiritual. I want to stand in the spirit, right? Okay. Now this is what Watchman Nee went on to say. Remember, life in the spirit is a path of suffering. It's filled with watching and laboring. It's burdened with weariness and trial, all of those things, and even punctuated by heartbreak and conflict. It is to be a life that is utterly poured out for the kingdom and lived in complete disregard for your own personal happiness. Watchman Nee was a man who gave his life for the cause of the gospel. He was one of the early church founders of the underground churches in China. He was one of those people who helped to do that. He spent a long time in prison, ultimately dying there. He was imprisoned for his faith with all sorts of other rotten things happening to him in that place. And then he's the one who can say, it is to be a life that is utterly poured out for the kingdom of God and lived in complete disregard for your own personal happiness. Do you know, nowhere in the Bible that I'm aware does it say, and God said, be happy. Yes, he talked about gladness, but just happiness. Happiness is rather a shallow version of gladness. And God doesn't do things just to make us personally happy. When we're committed to his Son, our Savior, the Lord Jesus, what he does for us in our life is for the cause of the kingdom and for the promise of eternal life, for keeping our faith and our confidence in him and maintaining our stance.

0: It is 5 o'clock in the Eastern States, 4:30 in South Australia, and 4 o'clock in the West. Oh, yes, it is Monday, the 22nd of June, 2026. I nearly forgot to tell you that because you might have thought, oh, maybe it's last week or next week. Maybe waking up, you're just a little bit confused. So there we are, something to help you out. Yes, it is Monday, the 22nd of June, 2026. We've been talking about trials. And A.B. Simpson, who is another great writer that I respect a lot, he said, there are two ways of getting out of a trial. Ooh, you say. All right, tell me. Well, one is simply to try to get rid of the trial and be thankful when it's over. The other is to recognize the trial as a challenge from God to claim a larger blessing than you ever had before, and to hail it with delight as an opportunity of obtaining a larger measure of divine grace. Does that make sense? One is simply to get rid of the trial and be thankful when it's over. The other is to recognize the trial as being a challenge from God, for you to claim a larger blessing than you've ever had, and then to hail it with such delight as an opportunity of obtaining a larger measure of divine grace. I'm so glad that if in the end, after that trial, that tribulation, I'm so glad that I came out being able to acknowledge that God has delivered me and brought me out of that with his grace. Think about that. Don't just run away from them. Look at trials from a different perspective. Say, yes, thank you, Lord. I see in that situation that has gone that I have had that opportunity of attaining a larger measure of your divine grace for me. And now I understand.
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5: 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Intriguingly, the authors of the Bible acknowledge this feeling. In Psalm 8, when I consider your heavens, the moon and the stars, what are human beings that you care for them? Yet God consistently cares for the small, insignificant, and humble. His chosen King Jesus was born in a backwater of the Roman Empire to a poor family and laid in a humble manger. So perhaps our place in the universe is consistent with the character of God, who is always concerned for the humble and the small. This is Rob Martin with God in 60 Seconds. To open up more space for reflection and conversation about God, go to thirdspace.org.au.
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1: For me, it's like a refreshing oasis, and often feels like I'm sitting at the feet of Jesus listening to his discussions. So for me, it's like an all-day thing that I'm just immersed in.
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0: Vision.

0: Amy Carmichael wrote that she urged anyone who is under trial to give God time to steep or soak your soul in his eternal truth. Go into the open air. Look up at the depths of the sky. Not the height, the depths, because it's deep, deep, deep. There's no end to it. You look in the ocean, you know that there is a bottom to that. But into the sky, there is no end. Or go to a place where you can look out upon the wildness of the sea or the strength of the hills. They are all created by God, and that strength is his. That width, the width of the ocean, is God's. The unending height is God's. Or if you're bound in the body, reach out in the spirit. If you're unable to move around and go and view all those things, look inwardly in your spirit, because your spirit, when you've entrusted your life to the Lord Jesus Christ and are inhabited by the Holy Spirit, your spirit is not bound. So give the Holy Spirit time, as he surely, as dawn follows night, will bring a break on your heart, a sense of certainty that cannot be shaken. Does it ever occur to you that there are workings going on within your heart and soul and within your body like that? Of stepping back, giving God time to bring a breakthrough in your heart with a sense of certainty that can't be shaken. There's a song that's so often sung in Southern gospel or country gospel areas. He's still working on me. And that's the truth of it. God will continue working on us at all times to make us more fit, stronger, more able to cope with all of these things that happen around us. I'm thinking as I'm talking now of people who I know who have all sorts of trials, of all sorts of varieties, not just health, not just the ability to survive their debt or even their heavy workload, but all sorts of other things in their lives that are trials. Let God do the work inside. Give him time. Cast your cares on him, for he cares for you. Doesn't mean he does the caring. It doesn't mean he cares, he likes you. He does the caring for you. That's what it means. He helps to carry that load. He does the caring for and with us. It's a privilege to talk about these things, because I know there are a lot of people who listen in these early hours and they say, I've got so many problems. God is in control.
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0: This is coming back soon.
1: I wonder if you watch any of those programs that take you back to places where there are people using many of the old trades and skills, and it's very interesting to watch them. I particularly have noted that when I see anything where there is someone who's using the old anvil and the fire, and they're shaping the iron, and I wonder how all that works. And then I think about it, what the fire does, how it weakens even the hardest of the metals. And the shaping is so much easier. We started out this morning with this quote from Henry Ward Beecher. We are always on the anvil with God. He allows the trials, but he is shaping us for higher and better and more beautiful things. Don't let the actual pain of the trial overwhelm you. Keep your eyes on God. He has a plan for every single second of your life.
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6: God is the creator of all things. Genesis 1:1, in the beginning God created the heavens and the earth. If you believe that verse, it changes everything.
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6: If God created the heavens and the earth, then I think he's more than adequate to meet your needs, whatever they may be.

0: God's plan for creation and his plan for mankind included his plans for man's redemption. Even before the heavens and the earth were created, he knew man's free will would lead him astray. And he had a solution before we even tasted the forbidden fruit. Today on A New Beginning, Pastor Greg Laurie digs into God's plan as revealed in Genesis. To understand something best, we need to take it from the top. Chapter 1, verse 1, in book number 1 in God's Word.
1: The word Genesis means beginning. It's a beginning or creation of something. It's starting point. In Genesis, we find the greatest story ever told. The story of Jesus. Creation of something, its starting point. In Genesis, we find the greatest story ever told.

number one, the book of Genesis begins with God. So if you're taking notes, there's point number one. The book of Genesis begins with God with this simple verse, Genesis 1:1, in the beginning, God created the heavens and the earth. Let's repeat this together. In the beginning, God created the heavens and the earth. How many of you believe that verse? Raise your hand up. Wow. If you believe that verse, it changes everything. If you believe that verse, you'll have no problem with the miracles of the Bible, like the virgin birth of Jesus and his resurrection from the dead. You'll have no problem with Jesus walking on water or raising others from the grave as well, because it all comes back to, in the beginning, God created the heavens and the earth. And if this is true, and I believe it is, and it sounds like you believe it's true as well, if God created the heavens and the earth, then I think he's more than adequate to meet your needs, whatever they may be. Genesis is the ground floor and the foundation of the entire Bible. Without the book of Genesis, the Bible would be incomprehensible. The book of Genesis gives vital information concerning the origin of all things and therefore the meaning of all things. So think about this for a moment. On Christmas Eve, 1968, astronauts Frank Borman, James Lovell, and William Anders orbited the moon on Apollo 8, and they became aware of the presence of God in outer space, and they publicly read the first 10 verses of Genesis chapter 1 to a listening world. I've had the privilege of meeting two astronauts personally, and I have to tell you, I'm very impressed by astronauts. The first one I met was John Glenn, and of all places, I met him in a department store in England. And I was there waiting for my wife, who was shopping, and John was waiting for his wife, too. And he's a very tall gentleman, and I walked up to him and said, "Excuse me, are you John Glenn?" He said, "Yes," and we had a nice discussion, and we talked for a while because our wives were shopping, as I said. So that was the first astronaut I met. The second astronaut I had the privilege of meeting was James Irwin, who was on Apollo 15, and he walked on the surface of the moon. And he told me that when he was there, he sensed the presence of God. He wrote that he looked out into the inky blackness and saw Earth like a blue marble suspended in space. It was overwhelmed with God's presence. I love that. So let's read now those verses that the astronauts read in space to a listening world. Genesis 1:1 from the New King James Version. In the beginning, God created the heavens and the earth. The earth was without form and void, and darkness was on the face of the deep. And the Spirit of God was hovering over the face of the waters. And God said, "Let there be light," and there was light. And God saw the light, that it was good. And God divided the light from the darkness. And God called the light day, and the darkness he called night. So the evening and the morning were the first day. God said, "Let there be a firmament," or a space, "in the midst of the waters, and divide the waters from the waters." And God made the firmament and divided the waters which are under the firmament from the waters which were above the firmament. And it was so. And God called the firmament heaven. And so the evening and morning were the second day. Then God said, "Let the waters under the heaven be gathered together in one place, and let the dry land appear." And it was so. And God called the dry land earth, and the gathering together of the waters he called seas. And God saw that it was good. So here's point number two. God is triune, that is three in one. One being eternally existing and three persons. Let me say that again. God is triune, meaning three in one, eternally existing and three persons. In fact, we see the Trinity, the Father, the Son, and the Holy Spirit at work in the creation of all things. In Genesis 3:22, we read God saying, "Behold, man has become one of us." In Genesis 11:6, God says, "Let us go down." And in Genesis 1:26, we read God says, "Let us make man." Wait a second, who's God talking to? Is this a conversation with angels? No. Because we're not made in the image of angels. We're made in the image of God. This is a conversation among the members of the Trinity. Each member of the Trinity exists.

0: exist simultaneously, yet each one is distinct, yet perfectly united. Number three, God is the creator of all things. Again, Genesis 1:1, in the beginning, God created the heavens and the earth. The word there for created in the Hebrew is bara, which means to make something out of nothing. Only God can create. Only God can call into existence that which has no existence. Now, if I eliminate God, I have a big problem. In the beginning, a mass of gases. Well, where did the mass of gases come from? For that matter, where did the space come from? That's not the beginning. So sooner or later, everyone gets around to asking the question, where did God come from? And there's no easy answer for that because God did not come from anywhere. God has always existed. He is self-existent and he has existed from the beginning. In Revelation 1:8, he says, I am the first and the last. I am the Lord God Almighty who was, who is, and who is to come. Well, wait, I can't understand that. Well, check this out. If God were small enough for your minds, he wouldn't be big enough for your needs. God has always existed. We read in verse 2, the earth was without form and void. And that's pretty much a description of our lives as well. Before we knew the Lord, darkness filled our life. And God said, let there be light. And there was light. And God brought order to our chaos and hope for our hopelessness and light for our darkness. Point number 4, God created all things in 6 days. God created all things in 6 days. So verse 5 says, the evening and the morning were the first day. Now, were these thousands of years or literal days? And this addresses the old earth, new earth theories. And for me personally, I believe they are what they are, days. Well, a day, how could God do all that in a day? Go back to Genesis 1:1. In the beginning, God created the heavens and the earth. With God, all things are possible. That's the answer.
1: It's great to have you join us today for A New Beginning with Pastor Greg Laurie from Harvest Ministries in the US. We're learning a number of insights today about God's plan as revealed in the book of Genesis. Pastor Greg continues.
0: Number 5, Genesis gives a broad stroked painting of creation, not a photograph. So, in other words, the book of Genesis is not a detailed account of creation. If God wanted to give us a detailed account, you could have filled the entire Bible with it. But basically, the Lord gives us one page on creation. The focus of Genesis is not to show us how the heavens go as much as it is about how to go to heaven. Let me say that again. The focus of Genesis and the rest of the Bible, for that matter, is not to show us how the heavens go as much as it is there to show us how to go to heaven. However, that is not to say that the Bible is not reliable scientifically. There are so many things that the Bible said far before the scientists figured it out. It is the Bible that said, the stars in the sky are innumerable. They're like the sands of the sea. And scientists and astronomers scoffed at such a ridiculous statement because they had counted the stars. But then they developed a more powerful telescope and found there were more stars. And they expanded that number. And then they expanded it again. And now with the Hubble telescope and others, we realize there's billions of stars out there, as the Bible said. Scientists tell us there are 400 billion stars in the Milky Way galaxy alone. Astronomers estimate there are 100 billion galaxies, and each galaxy has more than 100 billion stars, and every one of them was made by God. And the Bible not only says that, but it says that he has named each star. Why do I bring this up? Because whatever you're facing, I think God can handle it, right? Think about it. Listen, I don't believe in the Bible because science proves it's true. Rather, I believe in the science that the Bible proves is true. My source of truth is the scripture. Number 6, God created mankind in his image. He made us in his image. We're not a highly evolved life form. We're not evolving from animals. We're uniquely created and made by God himself. We are his image bearer. That's not true of any other created thing. Genesis 1:26. God said, let us make man in our image, according to our likeness. Let them have dominion over the fish of the sea, over the birds of the air, over the cattle, over the earth, and over every creeping thing that creeps on the earth. So God created man in his own image. In the image of God, he created him, male and female, he created them. Then he blessed them and said, be fruitful and multiply, fill the earth and subdue it, and have dominion over the fish of the sea and the birds of the air and every living thing that moves on the earth. You know, it's interesting to know, after each thing that God made, he would say, it is good. But after he created man, he said, it is very good. Genesis 1:31. Humans are uniquely made in God's image, as I said. And I don't know what's going on right now, but people seem to be more obsessed with animals than any time I can remember. You know what I'm saying? And by the way, I'm an animal lover, but sometimes that's going a little far. You know, we have to take the animals everywhere with us now. The animals are in the car. We take the animals into the restaurant. We push the dogs around in the strollers, right? And now people are on planes and they have to have their emotional support animals. They've got their dogs and their cats. And then people leave their estates to their animals. Designer Karl Lagerfeld left $1.5 million to his cat, Choupette. I wonder what Choupette spent all that money on. But then there's another person that left $10 million to their pet hen named Gigu. Even another left $10 million to a German shepherd. Come on, people. Now, animals are animals, and we have to see them for what they are. But nowadays, people treat animals as though they're our children. People will say, animals are people too. No, they aren't. They're animals. Let's appreciate them for what they are. Jesus would talk about how our Father cares about the animals and the birds in particular. He says he knows about every bird that falls to the ground. He even used birds as an example for us, showing us that we don't have to worry. Jesus said, look at the birds. They don't plant or harvest or store food in barns, yet your heavenly Father feeds them. Are you not more valuable than they are? And then he says, can all of your worries add a single moment to your life? Have you ever seen a bird worry? Have you ever seen a bird pop a Valium? I don't think so. God provides for them, but animals don't seek God. Animals don't sit around and wonder about the meaning of life. I don't think your dog lays around and thinks to himself, what is the meaning of my life? And I figure if a dog had a voice, it would sound something like that. What is the meaning of my life? I've tried everything this world offers. Chasing cats, drinking toilet water, eating roadkill, though I did like that a great deal. But my life is so... Dogs don't think that. I know cats don't think that. I think cats think murderous thoughts toward us. But people do think that. From our earliest years, we wonder about the meaning of our lives. And why is that? Because you've been made in the image of God. And the Bible says God has set eternity in our heart. It's like you were pre-wired to know God. That's why we are that way. So God made all of these creatures, all of this amazing creation. And thank God for that creation. But there's no one higher than the creation of humanity.

0: Pastor Greg Laurie with important truths today from our look at Genesis chapter 1, the very first chapter of the Bible. And there's more to come as this study continues here on A New Beginning. Well, it's obvious that God has a specific plan for mankind. He created us for a purpose. And central to that purpose is that we would come to know Him personally, to have a relationship with Him, and to have our sins forgiven. Well, Pastor Greg says you can start a relationship with God today.
1: They can, and it's so simple. And I think because it's so simple, people think, oh, it can't be that easy. Well, look, Jesus did all the heavy lifting. He carried the cross for you. He died on that cross that He carried. This isn't about what you do. It's about what He's done. But here's what the Bible says. Whoever will call upon the name of the Lord will be saved. You say, well, okay, how do I do that? You do it through prayer. And prayer is just talking to God. So listen, I'd like to lead you in a simple prayer. And if you pray this prayer after me, I believe God will hear it and answer it, and Christ will come to live inside of you. Thousands of people have prayed a prayer like this over the years that we've been doing this radio broadcast and have seen their life change. There's no power or magic in a prayer. It's all about your commitment to Christ. But this is a way to call on the name of the Lord in this prayer. So if you want Jesus to come into your life and forgive you of your sin, if you want to know that you'll go to heaven when you die, if you want to fill that big hole in your heart, just pray this prayer after me. You could pray it out loud if you like. Pray it in the quietness of your heart, but pray these words if you would. Lord Jesus, I know that I'm a sinner, but I know that you're the Savior who died on the cross for my sin. I am sorry for my sin, and I turn from it now. And I choose to follow you from this moment forward. Be my Savior and my Lord. Be my God and my friend. Thanks for hearing this prayer and answering this prayer. In Jesus' name I pray. Amen. Listen, if you just prayed that prayer, I want you to know that God has heard you and has answered it. The Bible says, these things we write to you that believe on the name of the Son of God, that you may know that you have eternal life, that you may know. It's yours now. God has given it to you because it's the gift of eternal life through Jesus Christ, our Lord. Congratulations and welcome to the family of God.
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Keep your relationship and closeness to God in all your trials. Don't suddenly shift this way or that way. The closeness is there. Yes, I'm holding your hand, Lord. The relationship, I am your child. I'm trusting you. Okay, then we go on. Hold to his blessed word and don't allow sin to draw you away. Don't get distracted by things around that suddenly crop up and draw you away from any result of finalizing the situation in this trial, in resolving it, in the ability to hand it over. Then goes on to say, avoid and run from anger, wrath, grudging, envying, fretting. No, share sacrificially, even generously, and forgive your fellow servants, because your Lord has forgiven you for so much. And I assure you, the Lord's name being quoted by you and you standing in it, at that, your adversities shall get no advantage over you. Do not sin or offend the Lord in your times of suffering. Remember, God is in control. He's never taken by surprise, and he always has the last word in every situation, and you are his primary concern. How is it that God can be the God of everything and focus only on me? I don't understand that. But God has called me his own, and he said, I am with you always, even to the end of the earth. Have a blessed week. I look forward to being with you again next weekend, God willing. And we will be looking at some other subjects that I hope are helpful to you. I trust our sharing this morning has been a relief for many of you. Bye for now.

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1: We'll open talkback lines as we explore what's missing since the under-16s social media ban and how a Christian response may be critically important. We'll check this week's political agenda with the ACL and we'll ask how your mind is renewed as a Christian ahead on 2020.
0: Vision National News. Balance. Fairness. Christian worldview.
2: In this bulletin, the police investigation underway in the UK and the government's tax changes heading to Parliament. With the details, I'm Tracy Weir. The opposition says One Nation does not have the credibility to address voter frustrations. News Corp is reporting coalition branch members are leaving for the minor party, claiming the philosophy of the LNP has changed. The exodus has prompted Liberal President Tony Abbott to phone some of the defectors to try and convince them to stay. Opposition leader Angus Taylor has told Sky News One Nation isn't the solution to people's grievances.
3: The answer isn't blow the place up, it's roll our sleeves up. Have that credible plan, the credible team in place. I don't think anyone else can offer that. There's only the Liberal and National parties.
2: This month, One Nation led against both major political parties in an opinion poll by Redbridge Group and Ascent Research. The federal government is hoping to pass its changes to negative gearing and capital gains tax within the next fortnight. Labor's contentious tax legislation is expected to clear the Senate with the help of the Greens. The opposition and business groups argue the changes should be scrapped, claiming they will stifle investment and hurt aspiration. The government argues they will make the tax system fairer for workers and young people. Police are investigating links to terrorism after a man with a machete injured five people in Edinburgh. Toby Goff has this report.
4: Emergency services responded to reports of a man armed with a machete attacking people at random. Police have confirmed a number of the victims are members of the local Muslim community, with at least two being attacked after leaving evening prayer at a nearby mosque. Three of the injured men required emergency hospital treatment, though authorities say none of the injuries were life-threatening. A 36-year-old suspect remains in custody after mobile phone footage captured him being tackled to the ground by police while shouting that he was, quote, protecting the country.
2: Toby Goff. Reports are emerging that UK Prime Minister Sir Keir Starmer could resign as early as today. Multiple British newspapers report Mr. Starmer has come to the conclusion that his position is now untenable. The Labour Party's most popular politician, Andy Burnham, is tipped to be his likely successor after a resounding win in last week's by-election in the north of England. A high-profile pastor who's imprisoned in a Chinese jail has been granted rare access to a Bible. The founder of the Beijing Zion Church, Pastor Ezra Jingmingri, was first of 18 detained members of his church to be given a Bible. It is believed the case of Pastor Jin, whose three children are American citizens, was discussed during the recent Beijing summit meeting between President Donald Trump and Xi Jinping. Christian ministries say the move sets a precedent for other jailed believers to be given Bibles while in custody. Christian aid agencies and health centres are building infection prevention awareness in Bangladesh after an outbreak of measles. Churches and missions are replenishing depleted vaccine stocks as the number of cases nears 100,000. More than 300 children have died. That's the latest news. Sport is next.
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2: To sport, and at the FIFA World Cup, Japan has moved into the knockout stage following its 4-0 win over Tunisia. In the other Group F match, the Netherlands downed Sweden 5-1, while in Group E it was a nil-all draw between Ecuador and Curacao, and Germany beat Ivory Coast 2-1. The Western Bulldogs have beaten St Kilda to finish round 15 of the AFL as the Saints lose two key players to injury. Earlier, North Melbourne saw off Richmond by 25 points at the MCG to sit inside the top 10. And the Hurricanes have sealed the Super Rugby title with the biggest grand final win in the competition's history, beating the Chiefs 60-5. That's the latest Vision National News. I'm Tracy Weir.
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2: Time now for a look at the weather. An approaching cold front is bringing showers to western parts of WA. A front and a trough are bringing showers to western South Australia, eastern Victoria and New South Wales. A trough crossing Queensland is producing showers. Isolated showers in onshore winds are extending along Queensland's east coast. The capital city forecast today, Sydney expecting a mostly sunny day, a top of 19. In Melbourne, a sunny day, 15 degrees. Brisbane expecting possible showers and 22 today. In Perth, late showers and 19 degrees. Adelaide expecting a mostly cloudy day, a top of 15. Canberra, sunny and 14. In Hobart, mostly sunny today, a top of 13. And in Darwin, a mostly sunny day with a high of 31 degrees. 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
1: Good morning. It is Monday morning, the start of a new week. This is Fel and Andy coming at you from the Vision HQ Hub. And we are genuinely, Fel, excited about today, aren't we?
2: Well, we are. We are excited. I've been all weekend excited about just one thing.
1: Mm-hmm. Yes, I was wrong, Fel. I was
2: That's the voice of Andy.
1: Wrong.
2: Telling me he was wrong. Actually telling the nation he was wrong. It made me happy all weekend.
1: The whole world needs to know, Fel.
2: Also, there was a little bit of a game happening over the weekend.
1: There was.
2: You got up early, Andy.
1: Aussie v America in the World Cup soccer.
2: So we're going to check in with a pastor from Texas. Everything's better and bigger in Texas, I'm told.
1: It sure is, Fel. And everything's bigger and better in America too, to the tune of 2-0, actually. That's how much they won by.
2: So we'll check in a bit later with Pastor Chris. He's from Foundation Christian Ministry. So we'll find out what the vibe was like in the US. Also hearing about lots of the US players praying. That's hard to say, actually. Players praying.
1: I think that was their unfair advantage, Phil.
2: Well, definitely. You get God on your side.
1: They're
2: That's what we could
1: praying.
2: Learn.
1: Praying. What were the Aussies doing? I don't know what the Aussies were doing, but they went praying.
2: Also, I'm going to make an honest on thing this morning. I'll tell you something that happened over the weekend that had my family chuckling. Mm. I might have to just come clean. I might have woken up grumpy at Murray, and it might not have been his full fault.
1: So you've got a confession to make,
2: sort of. Yeah, so you have to stick with me. That I'm going to work up to it 20 minutes from now, but it's going to make me feel better if I start with why you were wrong.
1: Mm-hmm.
2: So we're going to do that next after Blessing Offer. Lift me up. Good morning.
3: I feel like I just keep pretending

0: Blessing offer, lift me up. You're on Rise and Shine with Phil and Andy.
1: And look, over the weekend, there was one thing, Andy, that kept me smiling and my kids were talking about and Murray was talking about, and it had to do with this.
0: Yes, I was wrong, Phil. I was wrong.
1: The glorious sound.
0: Is that because you guys never thought I could be wrong before?
1: Sure.
0: Is that what was going on there?
1: Well,
0: was that little bubble shattered, was it?
1: That's right. Andy's bubble of perfection that we normally call you at home.
0: The myth bubble.
1: We're normally like, that Andy, he's so perfect in every possible way. Well, let me revisit at the start of the week what happened at the end of last week, shall we?
0: Sure, but I just want to premise it by saying even the Fonz was wrong. Once.
1: Once. Well, once. That's right. Adam online said, I was wrong once. Oh, no, then I realised I was wrong about that. So just to revisit. And at the moment, we've been talking about the Soccer World Cup. So many nations of the world who have made it, Australia included, playing off for a prestigious cup that's been around for so long. It's not a new competition. And I did say before the break that there's an apology to be made. And look, sometimes we can blame technology. It's been known that we can sometimes blame AI because AI hallucinates.
0: It does, Phil.
1: But in this case, I don't think we can blame technology, can we, Andy?
0: Well, we were talking to a Brazilian pastor about Brazil and their chances in the World Cup. And yeah. Brazil, you know, have won the World Cup 5 times. And they've even got a song that they sing, the Brazilian supporters. And it basically says, hey, we've won the World Cup 5 times. And I got caught up in the moment, Phil.
1: And look, this is, I'm going to replay just so you remember, because everyone else does.
0: Yes.
1: There's been a lot of phone calls and texts about this comment from Andy.
0: Now, I don't want to rub any salt into the wound to any of our English listeners, but UK, England, you've never won it once. They've never won it once.
1: Well,
0: and that hurts
1: harsh.
0: Them, Phil, because they've got the Premier League. They invented the game.
1: Oh.
0: And I lived in England for 4 years. And every time they have an international soccer game on, the whole nation kind of stops to watch and then collectively gets depressed because they just never get over the line. I mean, bless them. Maybe they need some national repentance. I think they do, actually.
1: Well, it wasn't right. It was unfortunately. You thought it was right, Andy, and we're getting texts to say that was terribly wrong. And
0: I don't know what came over me, Phil, because I knew and I know that in 1966, England beat West Germany for the World Cup. I knew that, Phil. But,
1: Did you know,
0: in the moment, I was thinking about Brazil. I'm thinking about their 5 titles.
1: Yeah.
0: I'm thinking about their worship leader, Gabriela Rocher, who's worshipping.
1: There she is.
0: She's believing for victory. And I repent, I apologise to all of our English-born, and maybe even just there's some English people visiting Australia right now. I got it wrong.
1: Yes.
0: It is a long time ago, but you did win it, and you didn't play the whole of Germany. You played West Germany, but besides that, well, because in those days there was West Germany and East Germany.
1: Mm.
0: They got divided in two, so the Brits only, or the English only really beat West Germany, but that was a great team. Bobby Moore was on that team. Sir Geoff Hurst was on that team. Bobby Charlton, he's a famous English footballer.
1: Now you're coming out with all of the facts
0: Look,
1: and figures.
0: As a kid, Phil, I used to play soccer. I loved soccer more than you can believe. I played from like grade 2 onwards.
1: Really?
0: By grade 5, Phil. I was captaining the primary school team, even though there was grade 6s in the team. I loved soccer so much. Every Sunday night, I still remember, I used to watch the match of the day.
1: Oh, this one?
0: Yep. On the ABC. And it was like the Premier League highlights. That was a BBC program. And that was one of my favourite parts of the week. You got no idea how much I loved soccer. And I was a professional. Even though I was in primary school.
1: Sure.
0: Members of my family, every time I scored a goal, would give me money. And I was a striker, so I'd score goals. So I think my dad would give me $2. My grandma would give me $1. My mum would give me... my mum would give me, I think, $1. I think my granddad would give me 50 cents. I was on a good thing, Phil. Every time I scored a goal, I had multiple dollars in my pocket, and sometimes I'd score 2 goals in a game. So I was living the life. I was like one of those Premier League players now who are on like 100 million.
1: It's the equivalent.
0: What happened to the career, Phil? What happened to the career?
1: What are you doing with
0: your
1: life, Andy?
0: The boots came off. They fell off.
1: What are you doing with your life, Andy? Oh, dear.
0: So I do apologise. I was wrong, Phil. I was wrong. England have won it in 1966. It is a long time ago. But they did get the win, Phil.
1: Well, they did. And look, it wasn't without its controversy, as I'm discovering.
0: Yes.
1: There's a Scottish commentator who's commentated the end of the game.
0: Yes.
1: This is the Scottish viewpoint of that famous English victory of the World Cup.
2: Off the bar and out and cleared the way for a corner kick. But England trying to claim it was a goal. The cheats that they are. Here's the replay. The ball did not cross the line. Look at that. It couldn't be more obvious. Ah, he's given a goal. people are on the pitch. So why is the ref not stopping the game? Ah, has kicked the ball away. That should be a booking. Is it a goal? How is that a goal? There were literally two hippies in the penalty box being chased by the prowess. Let's call it a draw. To recap, the first two goals were offside, the third one never crossed the line, and the fourth goal was scored in the middle of a pitch invasion. Oh, this is a nightmare. And they're never going to win another trophy, so we are never going to hear the end of this.
1: There you go.
0: Look, that is the old Scottish-English rivalry. Maybe I was tapping into that too, Phil. You know, maybe. I do have Scottish roots, and there's definitely a bit of rivalry there, the Scots and the English. But, yes, I was wrong, Phil. I was wrong. And we do hope and pray that England one day will win the World Cup again. But, well, let's just say, Phil, that may not happen.
1: It wow. may not happen. Just well, know? But I'm glad that I've got now a record of you saying I'm wrong. I'm going to grab that out of me playing that regularly.
0: Yeah, but...
1: And I do have that record.
0: Yes, I was wrong, Phil. I was wrong.
1: You can expect that to play throughout the show.
0: I think my kids would like a copy sent in too, please, Phil. Special request.
1: I know, I think so. Oh, dear. You know, there was something on the weekend. I have to admit, I was wrong about something. So how okay. about next up?
0: We've all been wrong.
1: Well, I was less wrong, but not facts really. But look, there was something that happened and I might have got a bit grumpy at Murray.
0: Ooh.
1: And it might not have been really his fault. It was kind of his fault, but not really.
0: A tell-all on national radio, Phil. I'm looking forward to this.
1: It's early in the morning. Hopefully everyone's too busy to listen, but I'll tell you next on Rise and Shine.
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7: It's when we get to an extremity of need that we find out what really matters to us. An early Australian explorer, Charles Sturt, found himself in trouble on one of his journeys. He had to leave certain possessions behind in order to lighten the load for his horses for the next phase of his expedition. His letters reveal that one thing he decided to take with him was a family Bible. He explained that it had rested under his pillow on his journey and had no plans to jettison it. So it seems that this was a man who undertook dangerous tasks with a recognition that he could rely on the faithfulness of God. He was no self-sufficient hero figuring he could get by with his own resources. Sturt was doubtless a brave man, but also a man who knew he was never meant to be utterly self-reliant. Amongst his many discoveries, perhaps his discovery of his dependence on God was the greatest discovery of all. I'm David Ray.
3: Rise and shine.

0: We the Kingdom, rescue me. You're on Rise and Shine with Phil and Andy.
1: And look, I did say I've got a bit of a confession to make. I don't think I'm unusual in this. It has to do with...
0: Well, hang on, Phil. Let's not talk about everyone else. We're talking about you now.
1: Thank you.
0: You're coming clean.
1: Yes.
0: I think you just need to own it, Phil.
1: Okay.
0: Come clean.
1: Yeah.
0: As if you're the only one in the whole world that's ever done this or ever will do this. This is on you, Phil.
1: Thank you. Thanks, Andy.
0: Are you willing to carry that cross, Phil?
1: Sure. I am. I am because I feel emboldened because I spoke to someone at church yesterday and she was like, oh, yeah, I've done that. So it makes me feel a bit better.
0: Well, you're dragging someone else in again, Phil. This is what we call third-person affirmation.
1: Okay,
0: you're bringing that third party to affirm.
1: It is all on me.
0: Your version of events.
1: Okay. Yeah. Okay. Well, look, I would love, have a listen, everyone. And if you've done this at home, you can call me and tell us this morning. But so this is the music because I was sleeping peacefully. Some may say like a baby.
0: Or like a log.
1: Or like a log on Friday night to Saturday. But it's one of our best sleeps of the week, isn't it, Andy?
0: After a big week, nothing like putting the head on the pillow on a Friday night. That is for sure, Phil.
1: So there's little Phil and I'm sleeping peacefully and then I have a dream, Andy.
0: Mm.
1: And it's not like I have a dream for this nation type of a dream.
0: It wasn't like Martin Luther King.
1: It's not like a Martin Luther King dream.
0: You see all the little kiddies playing together regardless of their race or their
1: None
0: ethnic
1: of that.
0: Background.
1: There's nothing for the nation in this dream. But there was something for me. And in the dream, I found myself at a hospital.
0: Ooh.
1: And unfortunately...
0: Checking in or helping out at the hospital?
1: Well, I was there and my husband was holding a baby.
0: Oh, wow.
1: And it wasn't a baby that I'd wanted, like, we're not planning on having him. Just so you know, I want to put this out there, not planning on having more children. My kids are growing up. I've got Bella 18, Josh 16, Millie 14. Like, we are living the dream.
0: It wasn't Bella's baby, was it?
1: No, well, it wasn't.
0: Because that's a nightmare. That's a dream we don't want to have.
1: Not Bella's baby. It was just this baby. And he'd given it the wrong name, Andy. So that was, the problem wasn't the baby. It was cute. And I was like, oh, this is nice. Yeah. It was the fact that I'd gone off to work or something and he was there, he'd been left in charge.
0: Well, just to clarify, you actually had a baby in the dream.
1: In the dream. It was mine.
0: Do you remember having the baby in the dream?
1: No.
0: Or it
1: was
0: there?
1: As if Murray had it, actually. Because I was kind of coming in a bit later.
0: So it was a pain-free birth.
1: It was cleaned and it was just there.
0: It was
1: and then
0: just,
1: so
0: just
1: was
0: the baby. Like the stork had brought it or something.
1: Gosh, that was exactly what it was like, actually. And suddenly, but Murray was in charge, which I thought, bless. I mean, that's very good, very modern.
0: Taking the lead.
1: Modern version of how we do this now, I guess. But he'd named the baby a name that's not on our list. You know how you've got lists of the names. So Thomas, I know it's a perfectly good name, but it's not one of our names.
0: Wasn't on your list.
1: It wasn't on the list and he'd called it Thomas.
0: So he'd taken the lead to the point of he just named the baby without consulting you.
1: A bit. Well, I think he'd actually made a mistake because I look at the baby, it's got this big Thomas around its wrist, whatever. I don't even know why.
0: Yeah.
1: And I said to him, babe, like, Thomas is not one of our names. And in the dream, he's like, oh, yeah, sorry, babe, got that wrong. I'll do it. I'll fix it. I was like, what are you doing? What do you mean? I've left you with one job. I don't know what I'd left him with. But suddenly I was a bit grumpy. I was like, what are you doing, man? He's living in a, there's a cupboard. He's living in a, so I got up the next morning on Saturday and I get up and I said to him, babe, what were you doing? Mm. You know, I gave you this baby. You were looking after it and you named it Thomas. Like, what were you thinking? He's like, babe, it's just a dream. But it's so vivid. I was like, no, I sort of almost need you to apologize for me because it seemed like you did the wrong thing.
0: So when you woke up, those emotions were still there,
1: They're
0: Phil.
1: Still there, 100%.
0: I feel like a therapist now, Phil.
1: Do you?
0: An unqualified, uneducated, untrained one.
1: I think I'm
0: one.
1: The only one that
0: but
1: this has
0: I'm
1: ever
0: just
1: happened.
0: Curious. I mean, maybe someone else can help us here. Is there a meaning behind this dream?
1: No,
0: I mean,
1: there's no meaning.
0: Is there a deeper
1: I don't need
0: meaning?
1: That.
0: Is it a picture of something yet to come?
1: No.
0: Is there a baby on the way? I mean, there's so many things here, Phil. That
1: it's just too much pizza.
0: So many pathways I could travel down right now. I don't know which way to go.
1: No.
0: Can someone help me?
1: No.
0: Can anybody help me? Can anyone help Phil?
1: No, we don't need help. But I do want to know.
0: Baby Thomas. I mean, that's a cute name. I can see little Thomas.
1: Well, that's
0: right.
1: It's
0: a nice thought,
1: Phil. We got to the point because all through the day then, the kids are referring to this baby Thomas, like Millie's mum. Mum, should you be doing that with baby Thomas? And the kids really took it on board for the whole weekend, can I be honest? Even on Sunday, I was throwing balls to Millie at the cricket pitch and she's like, is this really safe with baby Thomas? I'm like, yeah, no, that's me. We're not getting pregnant.
0: Well, I do like the idea of baby Thomas too. There's something very appealing about it, Phil.
1: Well, then Millie's like, if you did have a baby, we'd have to call it Thomas now.
0: You'd have to.
1: We're not calling it. There's no baby. It's okay.
0: Well, there might be, Phil. We don't know.
1: No,
0: I mean,
1: baby.
0: Maybe the dream has a deeper meaning.
1: There's no baby.
0: You don't know.
1: But I wonder if anyone, and I spoke to a lady at church and she's like, she wakes up regularly, grumpy at her husband about something that he did in the dream,
0: wow,
1: which he can't remember, obviously, because because he wasn't in the dream.
0: It wasn't his fault.
1: But he does need to apologise, and I think that's fair.
0: It's a tough world for men today, Phil.
1: It is a tough world for men. It is for a man.
0: Maybe that's why they went on those big like crusade things and marched with Alexander the Great towards India for 3 years. And
1: just so that they didn't have to apologise to their husbands and their wives in the morning. Deary me. Has that ever happened to you? If you're listening along at home, have you ever woken up from a dream and been like, there's so many emotions, I need that. I need to address that with the person and the poor person. They have no clue. I think it would help to share this morning, 1-800-316-316.
0: I'd like to hear other stories like this,
1: would
0: Phil.
1: Would you?
0: Because this, I'm
1: did
0: very
1: you know
0: interested.
1: That this could happen?
0: I saw it on a couple of Instagram reels about Latina girls, Latina women, that they have dreams about their husbands with another woman. They get really mad at them. I'd never heard of it before that, and now I'm hearing it from you. So it sounds like it's a worldwide epidemic, Phil.
1: It's one of those, is this normal type of questions, really. And I think it is normal. There you go. Sharing is caring. Oh, dear. And look, I have to say, but I'll get you to do it.
0: Yes, I was wrong, Phil. I was wrong.
2: So I'm saying it on behalf of you?
1: No, I'm getting Andy to say it for me.
0: Well, I just got to say one more thing. I like the idea of baby Thomas, Phil.
1: No.
0: I'm with the kids. I think little baby Thomas, he'd have a very happy life. He'd have three elder siblings who'd help take care of him. They'd be changing nappies. They'd be taking him to play sport, little bike rides. I think it'd be cool.
1: Nah, we're all good. But just a dream. It's just a dream. Phew. But we are heading up to the news now and then a brand new sound for Bible Story Sound Off.
3: In stories making news, new polling shows a majority of voters back a fall in the national house prices as a result of the Albanese government's tax overhaul. The Resolve Political Monitor, published in The Age, found 54% supported lower house prices compared with just 11% who were opposed. Labor's changes to negative gearing and the capital gains tax, designed to make housing more affordable, will go to the Senate today for debate. It's hoped a new database will lead to breakthroughs in the fight against motor neuron disease. Around 1,300 Australian patients have contributed to the platform. The United States and Iran will hold direct talks in Switzerland today as they try to extend temporary ceasefire into a long-term peace deal. US Vice President J.D. Vance has arrived for the negotiations, telling reporters he hoped to make progress on the nuclear issue and on questions surrounding Lebanon. In sport, the Hurricanes have sealed the Super Rugby title with the biggest grand final win in the competition's history, beating the Chiefs 60-5. That's the news and sport headlines. More details soon.
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0: perfectly.
1: Micah Tyler, perfectly. You're on Rise and Shine with Phil and Andy.
2: Agent, your mission is simple. Decode the clues, find the town, and complete the objective. This is Mission Vision.
3: So I serious stuff. Andy was in charge of recruitment for just one day. Hired the Star Wars crew, including this guy.
1: It was a fun day, Phil.
3: He was quickly taken off the task. It was the hire of Chewbacca that has particularly been problematic for the Vision Network.
1: Yeah, because he's running around Australia rogue in an organic state, snatching Vision transmitters from Vision towns all across this great landfill because someone gave him a word for today. Yes. And in the back of every word for today, and if you don't subscribe to the word for today, you need to. It's a freebie. It'll be sent to your door. But at the very back of the word for today, you have a list of all the Vision towns across Australia that have a transmitter. Chewy went straight to the back, Phil.
3: He was excited.
1: Maybe in Wookiee land, they read books from back to front. We're not sure. They start at the back and go to the front. But he just got stuck there. So now he's going to these towns, visiting the towns, and taking the transmitters.
3: He is. And all we've got is a little cute R2 unit, R2-D2, who drops his clues. And your job is at home is then to put them together. So this is where we're at. It's a pretty new town. Maybe this is day two. So the town is located 1,000 k's from its nearest state capital. This is, I think, a funny sort of a clue. No famous politicians were born here.
1: There you go.
3: But it has a rich political history. I'm not sure who wrote the clue, but
1: interesting.
3: That's the piece that you probably need to get to the end of it.
1: Mm.
3: And I think we might have said, if not, I'm going to say it, it's known as a garden city.
1: Well, there you go.
3: Because I think that's the most helpful of all the clues.
1: Yeah, that politician clue is an interesting one. Because I think in the modern world, I think it's almost a badge of honour to say no famous politicians have been born.
3: We bred no one for public office. Right. Is that what you...
1: Yes, that's worthy of a statue.
3: But it has a rich political history.
1: Mm, interesting.
3: Mm, odd. Anyway, give us a buzz. If you can put those things, piece them together like a puzzle. 1-800-316-316. And you can help save Australia from Chewy with Mission Vision.
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10: 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SETI stands for the Search for Extraterrestrial Intelligence. They hope that one day they'll stumble across a coded message or information from outer space. Then we'll know for sure that there's intelligent life out there, because only an intelligent being could have sent such a coded message. The irony is that SETI enthusiasts are inconsistent in the way they use this criterion. If they swapped their radio telescopes for a molecular biology lab and considered DNA, they'd discover encyclopedic quantities of coded information. Yet if someone suggests this coded information points to an intelligent source, they are dismissed as an idiot. The SETI program recognizes that only intelligent minds can produce complex coded messages. Why is the DNA information in living things treated differently? Is it because the intelligence responsible must be the Creator God of the Bible?
11: To find out more from Creation Ministries International,

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0: Annika, radiate. You're on Rise and radiate and shine with Phil and Andy. That's what my mouth wanted to say.
1: Agent, your mission is simple. Decode the clues, find the town, and complete the objective. This is Mission Vision.
2: And it is serious business. When a Chewbacca, a Wookiee goes wild and takes down transmitters, we take it very seriously.
0: Well, it is serious, Val. Because we want our vision transmitters clearly transmitting vision signal 24 hours a day, 7 days a week, helping people look to God daily.
2: That's right. And so this is all we've got. We need your help. These are the clues we're working with for our missing town. It's located about 1,000 k's from its nearest state capital. This is a funny clue. No famous politicians were born here. I don't know if they're proud of that, but it has a very rich political history.
0: It's a flex, Phil.
2: It's a bit of a flex. It's known as a garden city. That's all you've got to work with.
0: That's a cryptic clue, though. So it's got a rich political history, but no famous politicians were born there. I think the more you think about that, the better the clue becomes.
2: Perhaps. Or not. But Jenny, you've on the line. You think you know. What do you reckon?
3: Toowoomba.
2: Toowoomba. I thought as soon as I said flowers and garden, I thought...
3: Yeah.
2: It's not, Jenny, but I would have thought the same thing. Sorry.
0: I don't think it's 1,000 k's from the capital.
2: It's 1,000 k's.
0: That's the issue.
2: It's a bit too close to Brisbane.
0: Ticks all the other boxes, though.
2: Very good guess there, Jenny. Thank you.
0: Excellent guess. Excellent.
2: It is. It means the city stays lost until tomorrow, but you can have a think at home. Maybe do some Googling, look at the word for today, look on the Vision website.
0: Think about the clues, 1,000 k's from its state capital, rich political history, but no famous politicians born there. Very cryptic.
2: Very cryptic.
0: There's a lot going on there, Phil.
2: There is, and there's a lot going on around the world at the moment, thanks to the World Cup.
0: The World Game.
2: World Game.
0: The whole world has descended upon America, and by all counts, they're having the time of their lives.
2: It seems to be. So we're going to check in with an American pastor. It's possible the Americans soundly defeated us over the weekend. So
0: I think they did,
2: it's only fair that we give them a chance to have a chat. We'll be checking in about the American game. Well, their win up next. This is after Ann Wilson, God's Story. You're on Rise and Shine with Phil and Andy for your Monday.

0: Annie Wilson, God's Story. You're on Rise and Shine with Phil and Andy.
1: And look, there was a big game of soccer being played over the weekend. Andy, you got up super early on Saturday morning to watch it. And look, it didn't end well for Australia.
0: Aussies went down, Phil. 5 a.m. Saturday Australian time, Eastern Australian Standard Time. It was a very early start today, I got to say.
1: Yeah, it was. But the big takeaway for me was seeing the US team praying after that game. Yeah. Like, it's pretty special. Here is Pastor Jesse Bradley having a chat about the impact that this is having, the team, the US team all praying together. He's a former pro soccer player, now a pastor.
2: When you see the team pray together, you see their heart. Mark McKenzie is leading the prayer. We have his full story on our podcast. Just Choose Hope. They are inspiring our nation. They're showing clips on social media of their Bible study. All of them are talking about their faith and how important it is. And you know, we look up to soccer players. The World Cup is the biggest sporting event in the world. 6 billion people are watching. That's 50 times bigger than the Super Bowl. And so, yes, soccer can create community, but it's the love of God that unites us. And this is a bold generation right now. They want to share their faith. They don't want to keep it hidden or silent. Barna says 1.9 times a month, Gen Z is going to church, and only 1.4 for baby boomers. So there's a shift in our country, and this team is leading the way with faith.
0: Well, we're going to discuss the game of football that took place over the weekend, Australian time. Australia going down to the USA 2-0. So we thought we'd check in with a pastor in Texas in the United States of America. His name is Pastor Chris Pina. He's from the Foundation Christian Ministries in Austin, Texas. Pastor Chris, welcome to Rise and Shine.
3: Hey, welcome, guys. Thank y'all for having me. And yes, it was an excellent game, at least from an American's perspective, for sure. Sorry about that, guys.
1: Sorry about that, guys. Well, that's very nice. We take your apology on behalf of the whole nation of the USA. We'll replay that here a bit. But, Pastor Chris, I mean, it's so awesome. Every time that we have anything to do with the US, it does feel like cousins coming up against each other. There's a bit of that sort of family rivalry. So we are sorry that you won.
3: Absolutely.
1: Because we wanted to win. But, you know, if anyone's going to win, let it be the USA. What was the feeling like in Austin during the game?
3: Oh, it was incredible. So Austin is a very soccer-rich environment, I should say, that we're really into soccer. And so, yeah, there was a lot of celebrating going on for sure.
0: Do you feel like the game of soccer is growing in America, Pastor Chris? Because let's be honest, traditionally you guys are NFL, basketball, baseball, especially Texas.
1: Is there room for soccer?
0: Yeah. Is there room for another code of football in your nation?
3: Oh, absolutely. So since the last World Cup, they've built these stadiums all over, and we've got an SC stadium here in America. I mean, here in Austin, and they're all over America now. Like the other day when I was in Nashville, we got to see a game up in Nashville. They're in Miami, they're in Austin, they're all over the place, and that's really feeding just the growth of soccer, because now all these young men have somewhere to go. They got somewhere to play. It's becoming a bigger, bigger deal. So my kids love going to see the Austin FC games.
1: So good. Oh, that's great to hear.
3: And they have this special like area where you can get rowdy, this one fan section, because, you know, soccer fans just go to another level, and my kids love, you know, being in there and doing the chants and all that.
1: So good. Hey, Chris, one thing that we were really inspired by was seeing the USA team pray after the match, and hearing the boldness for Christ from many of the players. Can you tell us from your perspective how that's going?
3: Yeah, absolutely. I think there are most of the players on the US team are Christians and vocal about it. They're not shy about their testimony. Freeman, one of the guys who scored one of the goals, he's the one that I think had the header, the goal that he hit in with his head. Obviously, yeah, I don't know if you know this, but his dad is Antonio Freeman, who is an NFL player for many years, and he's an avid Christian. The family is, and he was seen praying not only with the group but by himself. They're vocal about giving God the glory. They're vocal about their testimony. They're vocal about the fact that soccer is important, but not the most important thing. And that's really refreshing to see, you know, those those stars with so much influence really just given the glory and honor to God.
0: Well, yeah, I got to say the Aussie team were not on their knees praying. That's obviously something that the coaching squad have not thought about before the game.
1: That might be a helpful thing to
0: encourage. Having God on your side, it can help in a game of soccer.
3: I would say it would help. Definitely someone you need on your side.
0: Yeah, but it was, I mean, you guys were the better team on the day. I did get up early. It was 5 a.m. Australia time on Saturday to watch with a few friends, and you guys were way better. And it was good to see. I'm really happy for America that you are getting better and better at the world game, they call it. And just seeing all the fans, yes, Chris, from overseas visiting America online and on social media, a lot of the European fans are loving America, loving being there. It seems to be just creating a really great vibe, a great relationship between lots of different nationalities.
3: Absolutely. And not only that, but it gives the church in America an amazing opportunity to share the gospel.
0: Yeah.
3: So the Lord said, you know, go ye therefore. And he also said, you know, be my witnesses from Jerusalem to the ends of the earth. And heck, he's bringing the ends of the earth to us during the soccer tournament. You've got every nationality, and churches are organizing, especially where they're hosting games, you know, in the metropolitan areas that are hosting games, because they're all over our country.
0: Yeah.
3: And that's really neat to see.
1: Chris, I'm just so stoked we got to chat to you. And what a great thing to say. Jesus said, go to the ends of the earth. Well, the ends of the earth are coming to you, but you're taking advantage of it. So that's our prayer point. If you're listening across the country here in Australia, be praying for the churches in the US and the Christians who are evangelizing and telling people about their faith, and the soccer teams, like those where there's Christians and they're bold in their faith. Pastor Chris from Foundation Christian Ministries in Austin, thank you so much for jumping on with us this morning. We so appreciate your perspective.
3: You're absolutely welcome. I love you guys. Thank you guys. And go USA.
1: Cheeky there, Pastor Chris.
0: Winners are grinners, Phil, and they definitely won that game. But Australia could make the next round if they beat Paraguay or even draw with Paraguay in a next game.
1: Yeah, right. Well, we quickly were on Google on Saturday morning as a family to check that. And we're like, oh, yeah, it looks like we could still if we beat this game and we do this. And it's tricky to work it all out.
0: But it's very tricky. But, you know, even if we do make it, at the end of the day, there's some amazing teams. It's not really Australia's game. I mean, we do play the game, but it's not like a national sport. So it's pretty tough when you're playing against a nation where everyone plays soccer and everyone loves the game, and then you've got all these millions of people to choose from to get your best 11.
1: It's pretty special. But it is great to see teams praying together. Like, that's my takeaway. We'll keep following those stories throughout the next coming weeks and into the month, because it's really encouraging to see Christians taking the lead on the world stage.
0: It is. I just find God uses sport a lot in those sort of ways, with leaders, captains, teams, leading the way, being open about their faith. Yeah, I've seen God work a lot in sport, and it looks like he's working this World Cup as well.
1: So excited. Hey, we're heading up to the news now. On the other side, we will be in the book of Genesis. You're on Rise and Shine.

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1: One of the greatest tennis players of all time and now pastor of a church in Western Australia. Hear about Margaret Court's life today on The Story. We consider the state of religious freedom in Australia on The Spotlight. And we're going to take a look at how our words impact others in our family on Focus on the Family.
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2: In this bulletin, high-level talks underway in Switzerland and political rumblings in the UK. With more, I'm Tracy Weir. Overseas first off, and high-stakes talks between the US and Iran are underway in Switzerland to build on an interim peace deal to end the war in Iran. A memorandum of understanding was signed last week, and US and Iranian negotiators have 60 days to reach a formal agreement. Speaking ahead of the formal talks, the US Vice President J.D. Vance praised Donald Trump for getting to this point.
3: That what's brought us to this moment is the president's leadership and the president's willingness to see a Middle East that is much different 10 years from now than it was 10 years ago. And what we're trying to accomplish here is something very simple. Through diplomacy, through working together to transform the Middle East.
2: However, negotiations have been complicated by the exchange of fire between Israel and Hezbollah in Lebanon. Still overseas, and Sir Keir Starmer is reportedly preparing to depart No. 10 Downing Street. Allies have told media Sir Keir has come to the realisation his position is now untenable. He's faced mounting pressure from within his own Labour Party to step down over his migration policies. France has issued a red alert as much of Europe faces an intense heatwave. Forecasts indicate temperatures will reach 41 degrees in some areas, including Paris. There are also alerts in countries including Spain, Germany and Portugal. Back home, and the federal government says it's hoping to pass its contentious tax legislation within the next fortnight. Labor's bill to rein in negative gearing and capital gains tax concessions is expected to clear the Senate with the help of the Greens. Prime Minister Anthony Albanese says the changes will make the tax system fairer.
4: For every worker to aspire to more income, to aspire to be better off in life, and what we're doing is better aligning income from work with income from assets.
2: Business groups argue the changes should be scrapped. Meantime, a new poll shows a majority of voters are comfortable with a fall in house prices as a result of the Albanese government's plans to make housing more affordable. The Resolve Political Monitor, published in The Age, found 54% supported lower house prices. Just 11% were opposed, with 35% saying they were unsure. Support was strongest among Labour voters and people aged between 18 and 34. Evangelist and head of the Samaritan's Purse humanitarian agency, Franklin Graham, says the Ebola outbreak in the Democratic Republic of the Congo is much worse than initially thought. Samaritan's Purse has opened two 40-bed Ebola treatment centres with 70 team members in the epicentre of the emergency. The Reverend Graham says the virus is far more widespread because it went undetected for several weeks. He says his team could test for the virus within hours, whereas mandatory government testing is taking days. A church in the US state of Maryland has sued its local council for attempting to shut down its homeless shelter. The Ocean City Council is fining St. Paul's by the Sea Episcopal Church $1,500 a day for not refusing entry to homeless people who need a place to sleep. That's the latest news. Sport is next.
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2: Turning to sport, and in the NRL, the Storm have run away with a 42-20 point victory against the Raiders at Amy Park. Cameron Munster playing a crucial role in his 250th appearance for Melbourne. Even scoring a try, as heard on the continuous call team.
6: Gets a quick play the ball. Munster knows it's the last tackle. Munster goes himself. Munster scores in game 250.
2: Earlier, the Warriors sent a passionate crowd home happy with a 38-20 point win over the Cowboys. That's the latest Vision National News. I'm Tracy Weir.
0: It's almost that time of the year again. 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
2: Time now for a look at the weather. An approaching cold front is bringing showers to western parts of WA. A front and a trough are bringing showers to western South Australia, eastern Victoria and New South Wales. A trough crossing Queensland is producing showers. Isolated showers in onshore winds are extending along Queensland's east coast. The capital city forecast today, Sydney expecting a mostly sunny day, a top of 19. In Melbourne, a sunny day, 15 degrees. Brisbane expecting possible showers and 22 today. In Perth, late showers and 19 degrees. Adelaide expecting a mostly cloudy day, a top of 15. Canberra, sunny and 14. In Hobart, mostly sunny today, a top of 13. And in Darwin, a mostly sunny day with a high of 31 degrees. 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
1: Good morning all across Australia. I want to highlight a town in central New South Wales. In fact, it's the dead center geographically of New South Wales, and the town is called Condobolin. And Condobolin is a very historic country town, and it's known for many things. It's nestled along the Lachlan River. It's got a rich Indigenous heritage. It's got unique outback art. It's got outdoor recreation, a great agricultural economy. But you know what it's most famous
2: Come
1: for,
2: on.
1: Phil? You know what? No. You probably don't know where I'm going here.
2: Oh, no.
1: Shannon Knowles is from Condobolin.
2: Really?
1: Yeah, whenever I hear Condobolin, I think Shannon Knowles. He originated from the town. His family had a sheep and a cattle and a cropping property just outside of Condobolin. So he spent his formative years in Condobolin. And you know, Shannon Knoll, he's actually been a very successful Australian singer. He shot to fame, we probably remember this, in the Australian Idol show. Do you remember how long ago that was, Phil?
2: I don't know, but it's a little while ago.
1: Yeah, I can't believe how long ago. It's 2003.
2: Has it been that long?
1: Yeah, 23 years ago, he won Australian Idol, and I think Guy Sebastian came second. From memory.
2: Right, because I wanted Guy to win. I think I remember that.
1: I think every Christian in Australia wanted Guy to win, so we all rang up and voted for him.
2: We did.
1: And so Shannon Knowles since then, he's actually got the third biggest amount of record or song sales of any Australian Idol contestant. And he's won all sorts of awards. He's released multiple albums. But there's something about Shannon Knowles that a lot of us may not know. He's donated $1 million to charity.
2: Oh, wow.
1: So like him or hate him, he's been a good egg. Two of the songs he released, one of them you're playing right now.
2: That's probably the one I know the best.
1: Yeah, he released two singles, and he's decided before he's released those singles, I think the other one was Come On, Aussie, Come On, he donated $1 million from the proceeds of the sales of those songs to charity. Isn't that nice? So the town of Condobolin, there you go. Now, the weather today in Condobolin, it's a bit fresh this morning, Phil, got down to 4 degrees. It's hovering at about 5 degrees right now. Ooh. We'll only reach a high of 13. And this is why the country people are so tough, Phil, because you get those cold mornings and those hot summers. But as you were getting excited about earlier, Phil, there's another thing about Condobolin, which is probably even more exciting than the fact that Shannon Knoll comes from there.
2: Yes.
1: And that is that there's a vision signal in the town. 87.6 FM. 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
2: Amen.
1: In the dead center of New South Wales.
2: So good. Look, a verse for your Monday. I feel like Monday you need Psalms. And Friday, actually every day you need a Psalm. But Psalm 103 verse 1 says this: Bless the Lord, O my soul, and all that is within me. Bless his holy name. Verse 2 says, Bless the Lord, O my soul, and forget not all his benefits. And if you want to know what they are, you have to wait till next hour, or you could jump in and read it.
1: That is a good psalm. Give us the reference again, please.
2: That is Psalm 103, verse 1 and 2. How good is that? That God is the God of benefits, but there is something in us blessing him. Like once you just take your mind off yourself, the bigger your God is, the smaller the problems become.
1: Mm.
2: Amen.
1: I like that. Psalm 103, it's worth a read.
2: It is worth a read. You could memorize it even. It's a very good one. Coming up next, we're in the book of Genesis, and look, it's heating up. We've had Cain and Abel.
1: We have.
2: But God's got a plan.
1: We've had special friends. We've had a bit of everything so far, haven't we, Phil?
2: That's right. It's all happening after Phil Wickham and Crowder. This is It Really Is Amazing Grace, and it is. You're on Rise and Shine with Fel and Andy.

0: It's Phil Wickham and Crowder. It really is Amazing Grace. You're on Rise and Shine with Phil and Andy. And it's that time of the day, Phil, where we get our Bibles out and we have a good old read and a chat about it. And I believe we're up to chapter 5 of Genesis.
1: Yeah, we are. So it's the first book of the Bible. If you're following along, open your Bible and you're pretty much there, right near the beginning of it. And this is a piece, sometimes when you're reading through Bibles, you come to sections which are genealogies, where you see a list of names and you see ages and who begot who. And sometimes you can be tempted to rush over it. No, I have at times, but also sometimes there are some real keys as you look at them, hey, and you can see some interesting things. So this is where we are in Genesis 5. I reckon there's a couple of interesting keys, but there is a guy, Andy, in here. He doesn't get many lines, but it's a pretty cool story.
0: Yeah, we'll cover that shortly, but let's talk about these ages, Phil, because it basically, to me, it's a chapter of listing how old everyone was.
1: Yeah.
0: What do you get out of that?
1: Yeah, well, look, this is, it talks about in Genesis 5 how old everyone was when they had their first son, or the son that's actually not just their first son, because Seth is not the first son of Adam and Eve, but he's the bloodline to Christ. So Seth is the one that is included in this bloodline, so the bloodline to Jesus. But it shows you also how old they were and then how long they lasted, how long they, until they passed on to heaven.
0: They had real longevity, didn't they, in those
1: days? Well, they did. Pre the flood, I mean, you're getting Adam 930 years. That's a lot. Seth, his son, 912 years. Of course, you get Methuselah, who was the son of a guy called Enoch, and he lives really the longest. He lives a really, really long time. In fact, he lived 969 years before he passed away.
0: Imagine that, almost living 1,000 years. Now, if you're new to the Bible and you're like, well, this just proves the Bible's a load of nonsense. Well, there is a theory that before the flood, as Phil said, that the Bible says there was no rain and this that the earth might have been covered by some sort of water sort of thing. And that water blocked the UV rays from the sun and it made the earth like a really humid, like a greenhouse. Mm. And everything grew really easily. And Adam and Eve obviously had no clothes and they didn't need clothes. It was a lot warmer. And because of that, people lived longer because we weren't exposed to the UV rays. That's one theory.
1: Okay.
0: But either way, these guys were direct descendants of Adam and Eve. And so they lived longer. They were stronger. They were probably smarter as well, Phil. Mm. So, but it's a long time, isn't it?
1: It is a long time. But the cool thing is then, so Adam walked with God in the Garden of Eden. And you know, you tell your kids Bible, like stories, like you're like, oh, when I was a kid, I did this. Well, Adam's story that he was passing on to all of these, for so many of these generations, because he lived so long, was I saw the Garden of Eden. This is what it was like. God created it. This is the story of creation lived through Adam. And when you look at the ages, he actually lived through so many of these guys. Like, so Adam was still alive when Seth was born and alive for his life, when Enosh, Canaan, Mahale, Jared, Enoch, Methuselah, he was alive for some of Methuselah's life. And then also Lamech, who was the dad of Noah. So there was a crossover there. So actually, in theory, and probably did, Adam was able to give first-hand account to everyone right up to Noah. Noah was actually only one removed from a first-hand account of creation.
0: Isn't that amazing? So he was like a great-great-great-great-great-great-great-grandfather probably.
1: Imagine that.
0: He had all his grandsons around him. And it would have been amazing.
1: What a cool thing. And you would tell the story of, hey, there was God and I walked with God and God's still here and this is what happened and this is what happened to Cain and Abel. And those early stories would have been amazing.
0: Yeah.
1: And then my wife, I'm sure she said, my wife, Eve, she bought me an apple one day and this is what happened. But who knows? But
0: well, he probably used to say, hey, don't make the mistakes I made. You know, yeah. I disobeyed God, but if you obey God, you'll do well.
1: And there's a plan. God told me there's a guy coming. There's going to be a savior coming.
0: Mm.
1: It would have been there, laid out for them. How cool is that?
0: Pretty incredible, Phil. And look, and as a book of history, of ancient history, even the detail of these ages, it's so specific.
1: Yes.
0: And it just proves to me also the Bible's not a myth. It's not a book of myths. Like I've read a lot of ancient history texts, like the Epic of Gilgamesh is a famous historical book, you know, from ancient Mesopotamia. And we look at it in history. And it's a story about this guy running around doing his thing, and it's all good, but it doesn't have the same amount of detail.
1: Yeah, right.
0: It doesn't, like if you're just making up a book of myths and stories to try and prove that there's a God, why would you list the ages of these guys?
1: True.
0: But it's also specific, like you said, the family tree. It's like these were real people. This is a real story.
1: Yes.
0: God did make Adam and Eve.
1: Yes.
0: And he did have Cain and Abel. Then he had Seth later, as you said, and more sons and daughters were born. This is the history, Phil, as the Bible describes it, of the heavens and the earth.
1: Yes. It's awesome. So amazing. And you can read it. And tomorrow, one of the gentlemen I mentioned, I reckon we'll look into him tomorrow. Yeah. He deserves a whole break.
0: I love him. I've done a number of podcasts on him. His name's Enoch.
1: Mm-hmm.
0: And like you said, not many verses in the Bible refer to him, but his life says so much to all of us today.
1: Yeah. I encourage you, have a read today. You might have always skipped over the genealogies. Go to Genesis 5. Have a look at these guys, how long they lived. You could even map it out. Like, it is something that you could sit down and, oh, this is how long they lived and this is who would have overlapped. And I'm assuming they knew each other. Like, you have to think, you know, there was a lot of people by that point. But I reckon that they would have been handing down the tradition of exactly what happened, the story of creation, person to person.
0: Would you like to live to be 1,000, Phil?
1: No, I'd be done.
0: Really?
1: Well, you will in heaven.
0: I would.
1: Like, we'll continue living in heaven.
0: I'd love to go to 1,000. Yeah.
1: Yeah.
0: I could do so much. I think I'd like dedicate 100 years of my life to becoming an ancient history professor at a university.
1: Okay.
0: I just love history. And then I'll do another 100 of doing other stuff. You could just like every 100 you do something different.
1: Well, I wonder, would you ever recreate a product that Australia knows and loves? Like if you had all the time in the world, what about Vegemite?
0: Yes.
1: Would you?
0: I would.
1: Okay. Well, look, it's being done, Andy, and I want to get your take on it. I've got urgent news through from our news team. They've told me about a new product that's coming to the shelves.
0: Really?
1: Yeah.
0: Well, and need to know about this.
1: Okay, I'm going to tell you after this and we'll see your response. It's Vegemite. Should it change? That's up next on Rise and Shine.
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0: Jamie McDonald, River, you're on Rise and Shine with Phil and Andy.
1: And look, something's under threat, Andy, and we've got news from Tracy in the newsroom.
0: What?
1: So I thought I'd go straight there. Happy little you know this?
0: Of course I know this.
1: What is this, Andy?
0: This is the song that erased the generation, generations, I should say, of Australians. Since the day dot, this has been a part of Australian culture.
1: Yes, it has.
0: Mm-hmm.
1: We raise our children. I remember giving babies or close to babies Vegemite.
0: Absolutely.
1: On crusks to get them used to it.
0: That's
1: so that they could live up as proper Australians.
0: I thought you were going to say you mix it in their bottled milk and let them slurp on it as well. Why not?
1: Pretty close. Well, not only is the song being modernised, this is the modern version of that song. I don't know if I like that.
0: I don't like it. But hey,
1: don't
0: you
1: like
0: know,
1: change. It's
0: I have a
1: bit too
0: bias.
1: Modern.
0: You know, I like the old one.
1: Can you hear it? It's a bit sort of beatboxy.
0: Yeah, but it's not too far off.
1: It's okay. You're happy with that?
0: Yeah, I'll accept it.
1: You'll accept it. Well, Tracy in the news team, she sent me through a message. She said, do you know that Vegemite is launching a new product engineered for those who don't like the taste of the iconic spread?
0: What?
1: Vegemite Kids is now available. It contains half the salt. The colour is lighter and it has a creamier texture than usual.
0: Right.
1: Andy, I just wanted to let you know first.
0: Phil, I'm going to say it. It's un-Australian.
1: It's un-Australian. To water it down.
0: It's wrong. Kiddies have been raised on Vegemite for generations now, and it's done them no harm, Phil.
1: No.
0: In fact, it's made them better humans.
1: Has it?
0: It's made us a strong, agile, robust
1: Resilient.
0: Tough.
1: If you can handle Vegemite, you can handle anything.
0: Sports mad.
1: Yes.
0: Outdoorsy.
1: Yes.
0: No, this is wrong, Phil.
1: Okay.
0: This is wrong on so many levels because it never did kiddies any harm in the old days.
1: Okay.
0: So why now all of a sudden are we saying kiddies half the salt and a softer taste? No.
1: No.
0: No. Double. Keep it hard and keep it salty, I say.
1: Do you reckon you should double it down, actually? We're going to make it harder and softer and more tasty.
0: Let me read out some names of people, Phil, who've eaten Vegemite as kiddies.
1: Tell
0: probably
1: us.
0: From the age of two onwards.
1: Okay.
0: Sir Donald Bradman.
1: Ate Vegemite.
0: Kathy Freeman.
1: Vegemite.
0: Rod Laver.
1: Definitely.
0: Margaret Court. Sir Dennis Lilly. Tomo. Gary Ablett Sr. Gazelles, the guy that caught the ball
1: up
0: in the
1: there,
0: AFL.
1: Gazelles.
0: That's right. Wally Lewis, John Eales, Ian Thorpe, The Wiggles, Steve Irwin,
1: yes,
0: Paul Hogan,
1: yes,
0: Mel Gibson.
1: Wow.
0: They've all got one thing in common, Phil. One thing. The one thing that unifies all of us is that as kiddies, we had Vegemite. With all the salt and all the harshness and the toughness, this is what felt the Anzacs. The Anzacs felt. Every Anzac that ever was.
1: Really?
0: Was raised on Vegemite.
1: Okay.
0: In fact, unconfirmed reports fell on the Kokoda Trail.
1: Oh.
0: You'd use the little Vegemite jars as little makeshift bombs. Now, I can't confirm that, but it's a good theory.
1: It's a
0: Vegemite
1: theory.
0: Bomb. I mean, that would terrify any enemy because everyone else overseas hates Vegemite.
1: It really would.
0: Nothing worse than an exploding can of Vegemite landing on you. It's like, what's this stuff? I'm getting out of here. I'm running away. I mean, honestly, Phil, you can't water the stuff down. It's wrong. I'm drawing the line.
1: You're saying Andy said it's un-Australian.
0: We've got to fight now, Phil.
1: Okay.
0: We've got to fight.
1: Gracious.
0: We've got to do the Winston Churchill thing now. We cannot allow this to happen in our nation. And I want to say we will fight this, Phil, with growing confidence and growing strength in the air.
1: Okay.
0: We shall defend our island, whatever the cost may be. We shall fight on the beaches. We will fight on the landing grounds. We will fight in the fields and in the streets.
1: Mm.
0: And we will fight in the hills. And we, Phil, shall never surrender.
1: Never give up.
0: We can't lose this battle.
1: You're not giving up.
0: We need our kiddies eating with full Vegemite with full salt and full flavour to make them tough little Aussies, Phil.
1: Tough little Aussies.
0: Mm-hmm.
1: Well, there you go. If you just joined us halfway through that break and you're like, I'm with Andy, I'm fighting with him, what am I fighting? The new kids Vegemite. Andy is very against it. The new product engineered for those who don't like the taste of the iconic spread. Are there anyone? Is there anyone who doesn't like it?
0: If you don't like it, leave.
1: Wow.
0: This is Australia, Phil.
1: Wow.
0: Vegemite. It's all about the Vegemite.
1: Now, the opinions of Andy do not represent the opinions of Vision or its subsidiary.
0: But, I mean, look, I get it. Foreigners, every time I give a foreigner some Vegemite,
1: they hate it. If you haven't been born with it.
0: But you raise your kiddies on Vegemite.
1: But if you haven't been raised.
0: It makes you tough.
1: Okay.
0: It makes you adaptable, flexible. You know, you can eat anything, basically.
1: Oh, dear.
0: But, look, I don't know about you, Phil. For me, there's nothing like some good sourdough bread toasted with butter and Vegemite on top. That will be one of my favorite treats.
1: There you go.
0: And I have to limit it because it's so good. It's not good for me, too much bread. But nothing like Vegemite and butter on toast. It's part of Australian culture. It's one of the uniquely Australian things, isn't it?
1: Oh, dear.
0: How many other things have we got which are just Australian that no one else has?
1: Australian.
0: Vegemite is one of them.
1: No one even likes. Mm-hmm. That's probably the thing, isn't it? Well, a question for you at home is, have we gone soft? Are we raising a nation of quibs?
0: Well, we're trying
1: That's what they say in Bluey. That's how they would call us. Mm-hmm. Do we need soft Vegemite?
0: We don't. We need to draw the line here, and we need to fight this, Phil. We need to fight back, push back. No one buy this stuff. Give your kid the full flavour, the full strength stuff, and make the next Dennis Lilly, make the next Ghazalis, make the next Sir Donald Bradman.
1: There you go.
0: Maybe Kathy Freeman.
1: We might have fired up Andy this morning. Give us a buzz if you want to weigh in. 1-800-316-316. We're checking in with the news now. And then on the other side, it's Beat the Toaster. We'll find out if our player has eaten Vegemite today.
2: In stories making news, legislation to extend the fuel excise relief until the end of July is expected to pass Parliament this week with the opposition's support. The laws will see motorists saving 16 cents a litre at the bowser rather than 32. The Prime Minister will hold fuel security talks with his state and territory counterparts today. The Australian Medical Association is calling on governments to do more to help reduce ambulance ramping outside hospitals. Its annual ramping report card shows patients are waiting longer outside hospitals than they were 5 years ago. King Charles is to become Britain's first monarch to publish his personal tax bill. The details will be part of the annual royal financial accounts. And wins for North Melbourne and the Western Bulldogs in round 15 of the AFL. The Gold Coast sit ninth after Friday's loss to Hawthorn, Brisbane eighth after the bye. And South Africa has beaten India by 6 wickets in the Women's T20 World Cup, keeping their semi-final hopes alive. That's the news and sport headlines. More details soon.
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0: Caleb and John, finished. You're on Rise and Shine with Phil and Andy.
1: Beat the toaster.
2: And look, on the back of a controversial change by Vegemite to water down their offering, we've got Luke here on the line. How are you doing, Luke?
3: Morning, guys. I'm just wonderful. I'm a little bit sad about this woking the Vegemite, but anyway.
0: Well, yeah, I mean, how does it make you feel as an Aussie, Luke, knowing you grew up on the stuff you were giving it to? Yeah, probably the age of 2 or 3, you're eating your Vegemite on toast. Did you no harm? What do you reckon?
3: I reckon they just softened up the world. It's shocking. I'm going to write to Vegemite and complain for the future generation.
2: Oh, well, you don't have to complain. Have you had some Vegemite today, Luke?
3: I haven't, but just talking about it, I might just go and slap someone's face.
2: Yes, you will. There you go. Well, we're very glad you're stepping up. Have you had brekkie?
3: I haven't had brekkie yet, no.
2: No.
3: I put brain fuel for beat the toaster, but I reckon I'm confident.
2: You're keeping yourself hungry. Okay, well, I like that.
0: What's your favourite breakfast, mate? If you could have any breakfast right now, if your wife was to just walk in and say, you know what, Luke, I just want to bless you today, I want to make you breakfast, what do you want?
3: Ooh.
0: What would you order?
3: Oh, I'd have mashed avo with poached egg.
2: Yes.
3: With a bit of... goat's cheese in the avo. Absolutely sensational. Squeeze the lemon, bit of black pepper.
0: Oh, yes. Nice. Is your wife listening right
2: Luke,
0: now?
2: Luke, that is fabulous. I want that.
3: Is she going to make it for me? No.
2: That is the world's best breakfast. She's even in the background. She's weighing in.
0: Oh,
2: we better get the game done.
0: Was that her, yes, dear, I'm just onto it now? Is that what she just said?
2: After I rub your feet, is that what she's saying?
3: No, she just looked at me and shook her head.
2: And that's why we love wives.
3: Yeah, right.
2: Exactly what I'd be doing.
0: Stuff, mate. Well, anyway, let's get focused here. Now, because we are starting a campaign, we're going to push back against this half-strength Vegemite. Your letter today is V for guess what, Luke? You guessed it. V for Vegemite,
2: Full-strength
0: Vegemite.
2: That's right. V's tricky.
0: Now, you know the drill. You got 60 seconds to answer 10 questions. If you don't know the answer, just say pass. I'll come back to it. And you can't use the same word twice.
3: Okay,
0: are you ready to rock and roll?
3: Let's go.
0: Okay, a brand of car.
3: It's a car.
0: A country.
3: Vietnam.
0: Yeah, a four-letter word.
3: Vine.
0: A job or career.
3: Vicar.
0: A sport or game.
3: Pass.
0: Something with wheels.
3: Volvo, which is a car as well.
0: Yep, a household item.
3: A vacuum cleaner.
0: Yeah, a type of food.
3: Vine.
0: Yep, a mathematical term.
3: Vector equals velocity.
0: A boy's name.
3: Victor.
0: Yep, and a type of car, mate.
2: Vincent.
0: Not a Volvo. No, not a Volvo.
3: Oh, not a Volvo.
0: Yep.
2: Nah.
3: Failed.
0: Come on, it comes out of Germany. What is it?
2: A Volkswagen.
0: Come on, mate, the old VW. Old Hitler's revenge, mate.
3: Oh, what a fail. Look at that.
2: That was
0: the old VW
2: good,
0: Beatles, mate.
2: I was with you, Luke. I felt like I lived every second of that with you. You did very well. It was a tough letter.
3: So close yet so far.
2: Yes.
3: Oh, no.
0: Now, I want to get some clarity too. You said vine. In what context do you use vine as a type of food? Just talk me through it.
2: Are you eating the vine?
3: Well, look, it was just a bit of a wing it on the side. I'm not sure if it tastes any good quality.
2: Well, okay. You can get vine leaves and then you wrap things in them.
0: Yes, but you didn't say vine leaves. He said vine.
2: Because they look quite cool, those Greeky things.
0: With rice and salt. I was going to go back to that question because there's vine. I thought, well, maybe you've got a recipe that no one else knows about involving vines. I was open-minded about it.
2: Greeky things. You were thinking the Greeky things.
0: Well, vine leaves are awesome.
2: Yeah. Dolly, they start with a D.
0: Yeah, they're very good. They're better in Greece.
3: They're
2: wow, what a flex.
0: Oh, it is a flex. Because you can buy them here in tins and that, but it's not the same. There's the freshies.
2: Well, I would love to be in Greece. Let's go.
0: Well, I think we need to do an outdoor broadcast on the Mediterranean, looking at that Aqualoo water, the nice whitewashed building behind us.
2: We do.
0: Yes, Phil.
2: And then go to Ireland. Mm-hmm. We need anyway, sorry, Luke. You did great.
3: Take me away. I'm just screaming. Take me away, guys.
2: Thank you so much.
0: Well, you might have been able to come if you'd got all 10 questions right.

0: But you got it
1: You'd
0: long.
1: You'd be a winner.
0: So, sorry, not today.
2: I know, guys. But anyway, I'm a winner in spirit.
0: Yes, you are. You're a winner to God.
1: And now you've got to go and deal with your wife as well.
2: See ya.
0: Oh, dear.
1: See you, mate.
0: That's how you play. If you think you have what it takes to get 10 out of 10, give us a text 0447 488 316. Coming up next, Pastor Sam Wright from Coomera Baptist telling us about how to pray. That's up next on Rise and Shine.
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5: Consider 2 Samuel 21 and verse 21. Jonathan, son of David's brother, killed him. Now, after David killed Goliath, four other men, including his nephew Jonathan, killed giants that rose up against the Israelites. We read about it in 2 Samuel chapter 21. It says, "In still another battle which took place at Gath, there was a huge man with six fingers on each hand and six toes on each foot, 24 in all. He was also descended from Rephah. When he taunted Israel, Jonathan, son of Shimeah, David's brother, killed him." David had raised the bar. Witnessing the defeat of what others had previously deemed impossible gave them the strength to overcome their own giants. Until 1954, no one had ever run a mile in under 4 minutes, and most people assumed it was virtually impossible. But on the 6th of May, 1954, at an Oxford University track meet, Roger Bannister completed the distance in 3 minutes and 59.4 seconds. He had slain the giant. 2 months later, Australian John Landy broke Bannister's record, proving that the four-minute mile was as much a psychological as a physical barrier. In the first half of the 20th century, many people attempted to climb Mount Everest and failed. It was the unconquerable giant in the world of mountain climbers. On May 29, 1953, Edmund Hillary and his Sherpa guide Tenzing Norgay were the first humans to reach the summit. Since then, over 1,000 climbers, ranging from age 16 to 60, have completed the expedition. David, Bannister, and Hillary all conquered giants of their day and inspired others to match and excel in their feats. You do yourself and others a disservice when you run from your giant. You need to stop being afraid to tackle hard tasks and remind yourself, if God did it before, He can do it again. And if He did it for others, He can do it for me. So raise the bar. That's Vision's Word for Today.
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0: John Rennick, The Way. You're on Rise and Shine with Phil and Andy.
1: And speaking of The Way, we're going to be talking about the way to prayer, how to pray, and who better to take us there than Pastor Sam from Coomera Baptist. Morning, Pastor Sam.
2: Good morning. I can imagine a few others.
0: Well, you are in the studio with us, Pastor Sam. We love it when you visit us.
1: Yes, we
0: but
1: do.
0: Talk to us about praying. It's one of those things we all know as Christians we're supposed to do it, but what are your thoughts on it?
2: That's true. I have a theory, and it's an overstatement, but only slightly an overstatement, I reckon. That is that everybody prays. You know, all the world religions, they're all praying.
1: Find the
2: remote village with their remote God. They are praying. And I've had atheist friends, and they have admitted to me, I did pray that time when that thing happened. That was a scary moment. And then I heard recently John Lennox, the Christian apologist, he said, people basically are praying to AI now. I thought, that's an interesting thought. Mm. They are going to AI saying, what should I do now? I need help. How would I think through this? You seem to have a kind of infinite knowledge that I kind of need. Is that an interesting thought?
1: Gee, it's a concerning thought, actually.
2: It's a concerning thought.
1: Gracious.
2: But there is like this sense in us, I guess, that we are limited. We do need help, and we need transcendent help. And for us as Christians, we do have the one true God who is infinite in wisdom and all these things. So here's a passage for this week. It's Paul's prayer for the Thessalonians in 2 Thessalonians 1, 11 to 12. He says this, to this end, we always pray for you that our God may make you worthy of his calling and may fulfill every resolve for good and every work of faith by his power, so that the name of our Lord Jesus may be glorified in you and you in him according to the grace of our God and the Lord Jesus Christ.
1: Wow. Mm.
2: It's awesome.
1: Yes.
2: So there's just a few things that stood out to me. One is what he doesn't pray for. I know that they are, you notice that he doesn't pray for a change in their circumstances. And you might assume, well, they must have great circumstances there in Thessalonica. Things are going really, really well. That's not the case. We know that they are a persecuted people and they're living in the ancient times. There must have been some sickness. There must have been some difficulty. And yet Paul doesn't pray for that. He prays actually for their hearts, their spiritual life. They're walking in a way that's worthy of the calling that they've had from God, that the results for good would, you know, the work of faith would happen in their lives. So it's not wrong, of course, to pray for all the different things that are happening in our lives. I think God wants to hear about all of it. But there is more like priorities maybe. Paul cares most, and I think God cares most, not about our circumstances, but how are we going in the midst of those circumstances? Because he may be using those circumstances for really, really good things. So that stood out to me. The other thing that stood out to me is this, that he prays and he gives a reason why he prays these things for them. He says, here's what I would like, requests of God. And then he says, why?
1: Mm.
2: I want it for the glory of your son.
0: Mm.
2: I wonder if I do that often where I ask God for things, but then I almost, in a sense, make a case. I say,
1: yes.
2: But I want this for your glory. And actually, the things that I do pray, could I genuinely put in at the end for the sake of the glory of the name of the Lord Jesus Christ? Like, is that what's really driving my prayers? That's an interesting thought, isn't it?
0: Yeah.
1: That's really good.
2: The other piece that stood out to me is that he prays according to grace. So he goes at the end there, he says, if you do any of this, if you hear my prayers and I receive an answer, you do these things, it will just be according to grace, not merit. I didn't come here entitled. I didn't come here full of my own. You owe me. I came here humbly. And I think that's a wonderful thought and encouragement this week for people to pray. And that is, we pray according to grace. We don't pray according to, I've been good this week, God will listen to me.
0: Mm.
2: I've been moral. I've been well-behaved. Now you give back. I get to come. This means I can always come. I can always pray. Because it's according to grace. So that's the encouragement this week, is to pray. Paul always prays, but he can pray these things because he's got a great God and it's always according to grace.
0: Oh, what a good word.
1: Oh, I love that.
0: And again, and Paul wasn't with Jesus when Jesus did his teachings. I mean, Jesus basically said the same thing, didn't he? He said that Pharisee came in the temple, said, hey, God, look what I've done. I've given money. I come to the temple. I dress right. You know, you should answer my prayers. And then the sinner came in and beat his chest and said, Lord, forgive me. I'm a sinner. And Jesus basically said that the sinner, the tax collector, walked out of the temple more favored than the other guy because he wasn't you know, relying on his own good works or his own goodness. What a great message. And again, Paul hadn't heard Jesus do that teaching, and yet he basically says the same thing there in Thessalonians.
2: It's wonderful. I mean, the Bible's full of prayer. Mm. You know, the Old Testament has an extraordinary number of recorded prayers for us. So does the New Testament. Mm. I mean, we can learn to pray just by reading the Bible and seeing the prayers that are there.
1: You're so right. And I always think of, and if you're listening along and you're like, oh, I'd love to do that, you can pray the same as Paul prayed. Just read his letters. So Ephesians, you can see exactly how he prayed. He wrote it out for you. Colossians, there's some really good prayers that you can pray every day.
2: Yeah, and you know, when we're praying according to God's word, that means that we know that we're praying according to his will. Like, these are the things that he inspired, you know, people to write in the Bible. And so that's a wonderful thought, is God wants to answer these prayers. Jesus says, ask and it will be given to you. Seek and you'll find. Knock on the door will be open to you. And that's not like, oh man, I get whatever I want now. That's in the context of the Sermon on the Mount where Jesus says, don't store up treasures on earth, you know, store up treasures in heaven. Well, that's going to shape the things we pray for, and that God has huge favor to answer and give.
0: Amen. Pastor Sam Wright, the Coomera Baptist Church pastor, thank you for coming in the studio today and inspiring all of us across Australia to pray.
2: Pleasure.
1: Coming up next, Andy, I'm getting texts through the line, even from my own daughter, about your rant about the new Vegemite.
0: Have I started a new movement?
1: Well, I don't know. We'll check in after the news headlines, which are heading up next on Rise and Shine.

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1: One of the greatest tennis players of all time and now pastor of a church in Western Australia. Hear about Margaret Court's life today on The Story. We consider the state of religious freedom in Australia on The Spotlight, and we're going to take a look at how our words impact others in our family on Focus on the Family.
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2: In this bulletin, a busy time ahead in federal parliament, and the US president weighs in on Sir Keir Starmer's future. With the details, I'm Tracy Weir. The government's contentious tax legislation will dominate the next 2 weeks of parliament. Nelson Scott has details.
3: Parliament returns today for the final sitting fortnight before the winter break. Labor is under pressure to pass its legislation to limit negative gearing and capital gains tax concessions, while also delivering a $250 tax offset and an instant $1,000 deduction for work expenses. The government is expected to get the bill through the Senate with the help of the Greens, but only after agreeing to delay major cuts to the NDIS. Labor's also seeking to legislate a reduction to the fuel excise until the end of July. The Prime Minister will hold another fuel security meeting with state and territory colleagues today.
2: Nelson Scott. The federal opposition leader Angus Taylor has branded the New South Wales government's mass cull of Brumbies in the Snowy Mountains inhumane and unnecessary. He's joined a rally organised by opponents to call for the government program to be halted. Mr Taylor says control of the wild horses should be handed back to landowners. Cost of living measures will be a key focus when the Queensland state budget is handed down tomorrow. Premier David Crisafulli has unveiled a freeze on water charges for the next 2 years, as well as an increase to payments for patients travelling for healthcare. A roof walk is coming to Marvel Stadium. Fans will be able to watch matches from above the scoreboard and abseil down the walls of the stadium. The roof walk will offer uninterrupted views over Victoria Harbour, give fans the chance to watch a quarter of footy from high above the stadium and abseil down the Gate 7 wall. Donald Trump has weighed in on the future of Sir Keir Starmer, who's expected to stand down in coming days. Here's Nine's European correspondent, Mimi Becker.
4: It was on Friday that Keir Starmer vowed to fight to keep his leadership, but now that is all really up in the air. It comes as Andy Burnham, the former Greater Manchester Mayor, won a by-election, and by him becoming a Member of Parliament, it paves the way for a potential leadership challenge. And Donald Trump has posted on Truth Social saying Sir Keir Starmer will resign as Prime Minister of United Kingdom. He has failed badly on two very important subjects, immigration and energy.
2: Mimi Becker. A high-profile pastor who's imprisoned in a Chinese jail has been granted rare access to a Bible. The founder of the Beijing Zion Church, Pastor Ezra Mingri, was the first of 18 detained members of his church to be given a Bible. It is believed the case of Pastor Jin, whose three children are American citizens, was discussed during the recent Beijing summit meeting between President Donald Trump and Xi Jinping. Christian ministries say the move sets a precedent for other jailed believers to be given Bibles while in custody. The Canadian Evangelical Fellowship has vowed to continue preaching gospel truths despite the passing of new hate crime laws that has removed previous good faith religious defences for hate speech. The law does not apply to private conversations, and intent to promote hatred must be proven. That's the latest news. Sport is next.
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2: Turning to sport, and the Sydney Roosters have beaten the Cronulla Sharks 27-8 to wrap up round 16 of the NRL. The Warriors defeated the Cowboys, and the Storm beat Canberra Raiders 42-20. Raiders coach Ricky Stewart says they gave away too many penalties in the second half.
5: Some people just don't learn. Some really, really stupid penalties we gave away, gave them field position, and they scored off it.
2: The Raiders sit 13th on the ladder. That's the latest Vision National News. I'm Tracy Weir.
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2: Time now for a look at the weather. An approaching cold front is bringing showers to western parts of WA. A front and a trough are bringing showers to western South Australia, eastern Victoria and New South Wales. A trough crossing Queensland is producing showers. Isolated showers in onshore winds are extending along Queensland's east coast. The capital city forecast today, Sydney expecting a mostly sunny day, a top of 19. In Melbourne, a sunny day, 15 degrees. Brisbane expecting possible showers and 22 today. In Perth, late showers and 19 degrees. Adelaide expecting a mostly cloudy day, a top of 15. Canberra sunny and 14. In Hobart, mostly sunny today, a top of 13. And in Darwin, a mostly sunny day with a high of 31 degrees. That's the latest news, sport and weather on Vision. 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
1: So glad you are with us this morning all across Australia. I want to highlight one of the towns that broadcast Vision Christian Radio, and that is Rainbow Beach in Queensland. Rainbow Beach is a beautiful part of the world. I have visited there several times, Fel, and it's famous for its sweeping coloured sand cliffs and also as a southern gateway to Fraser Island. Now, these coloured sands, Fel, they tower up to 80 metres
2: really
1: above the beach. Oh, yeah.
2: Wow.
1: They are magnificent, and they feature over 70 distinct shades of red, yellow, and brown. And the strata were formed over thousands of years by iron oxide and organic matter.
2: Cool.
1: Percolating through quartz sand. But what I love about Rainbow Beach is if you go there and you've got a four-wheel drive and you can access the beach, you keep driving and you eventually reach Double Island Point, and you can park your vehicle there and walk up to an old lighthouse. It's called the Double Island Point Lighthouse.
2: Cool.
1: And it's just a really cool place to visit. There's a few little monuments around, and because families used to live there in the old days and obviously keep the lighthouse going. And it's now an automatic thing. It doesn't need a person there anymore. But I just love the history there. It's also got great views. And, yeah, just even driving. I mean, every Aussie knows who's done this, what I'm talking about. When you've got a four-wheel drive and you drive on the beach, it's just an awesome feeling.
2: Do you feel like you own it?
1: It's just that feeling of freedom.
2: Like, you're like, I don't need a road.
1: That's right. I'm making my own road. And it is one of those beaches that you got to watch the tides, because some rookies have gotten stranded there on high tide because the water can get you. But, yeah, it's just a great feeling driving on the beach. I don't know why. Maybe I'm not – I think I'm not alone. There's just – I love the feeling of driving on a beach in a vehicle.
2: I can see like
1: just
2: that.
1: Cruising along, windows down, music playing. It's kind of cool. So that's Double Island Point, and that's Rainbow Beach.
2: Oh, yes.
1: Which will take you to Double Island Point. And as well as all the other amazing things about Rainbow Beach, and there's too many for me to mention, there is a Vision single. Don't you love this, Phil?
2: Yes.
1: Some of the most iconic, beautiful parts of Australia have a Vision signaller, which means we have a transmitter broadcasting on 87.6 FM, 24 hours a day, seven days a week. So you can cruise up the sands of Rainbow Beach in your four-wheel drive with 87.6 on the dial, listening to Vision. Maybe someone's doing it right now. Weather today on Rainbow Beach got down to 14 this morning, currently sitting at 15 degrees, will reach a high today of 22 degrees.
2: And a verse for your hour, Psalm 103, it starts like this. Bless the Lord, O my soul, and all that is within me. Bless his holy name. Bless the Lord, O my soul, and forget not all his benefits. Here's a couple of them. Verse 3, who forgives all your iniquities and who heals all your diseases. How good is that?
1: So good.
2: It's so good. If you want, there's actually more. But wait, there's more. You'll have to wait an hour, though, when I read chapter 4, verse 4. But you could...
1: I can't wait, Phil.
2: You could jump ahead.
1: I can't wait.
2: You could jump ahead and read it in your own Bible. Psalm 103, encourage you to start that way. But look, you mentioned it in passing, but all of Australia are jumping on board one way or another with Andy's rant.
1: I'm invested, Phil.
2: 20 minutes, half an hour ago, Andy was introduced.
1: I've given most of my life to Vegemite. I have been loyal,
2: he is one of those
1: faithful
2: boys.
1: As a consumer of Vegemite. To this day, Phil, I've got two jars in my pantry, one large, one small, for all occasions.
2: Oh, really?
1: Oh, yeah.
2: Well, there was cheesy Vegemite, and now that's gone.
1: But what was it? I never touched it.
2: But you know what?
1: They're
2: trying again. And look, you're weighing in. We'll bring you up to speed with the Vision family's response. Tidal wave response to that after Nathan.
1: It's a tsunami.
2: Never too far gone. You're on Rise and Shine. You're

0: Nathan Tasker, never too far gone. I feel, Phil, maybe it is too far gone in Australia, though. Things have gone a little bit too far for us. Look, you're on Rise and Shine with Phil and Andy, by the way.
1: In case you missed it earlier, we've started something here on Rise and Shine.
0: Well, we broke some news, Phil.
1: Well, we did, Tracy. She sent it through to us. It's so early. There's only this from Vegemite.
2: Aussie kids grow up eating Vegemite, but now they've introduced a new addition to the family. Vegemite Kids has been designed for little palates. There's less salt and a different texture as well.
1: So we're hearing from the newsroom that there is a brand new launch of Vegemite Kids, a new product engineered for those who don't like the taste of the iconic spread. It'll contain half the salt, is lighter in colour, and it has a creamier texture than the original. Basically, it's watered down.
0: Well, Phil, I almost fell asleep just listening to that. It's so boring. I say no. No. No. We can't allow this, Phil. We cannot allow this to happen in our nation, on our nation's shores.
1: Fight back is what Andy said, and the text line agrees with you. In fact, my own daughter, Millie. So Mills is, she's 14, and we try and train her not to agree with Andy, but she's coming through here. I agree with Mandy, says Millie. Chris Hemsworth had Vegemite. It's un-Australian to change it. Tisk, tisk.
0: And it did him no harm. Well, one of our listeners, also Gail, has texted in. I say please don't dismantle Vegemite.
1: Okay.
0: Like we've done to the English language.
1: Oh, no.
0: She said nothing good will come from this. Remember how bad cheesy Vegemite was?
1: Yes, well, we do remember.
0: And look, Adam, I think, has summed it up better than anyone else. He said, Andy and Phil, changing the Vegemite recipe is like watering down the gospel so it doesn't offend people.
1: Wow.
0: So it's a big no from me. Adam, thank you, brother. I'm on your side, mate. We need to stand united. As I said earlier, we need to fight them on the beaches.
1: Yes.
0: We need to fight them in the air.
1: Yes.
0: On the land.
1: Wow.
0: At the landing sites. And we will never surrender, Phil.
1: Wow.
0: We will never surrender.
1: And once again, I just feel compelled to say this is not the policy of Vision. It's Andy's own personal views.
0: Well, it's Andy and the rest of Australia united as one.
1: Well, look, I've actually got Anne. She's not just texted. She's phoned in.
0: Mm-hmm.
1: So important is this issue. And you're there. Are you weighing in?
3: Yes, I do. I think they shouldn't really change it.
1: Okay.
3: You know, it's a product that was made for Australians.
1: Yes.
3: And I don't think they should change it.
1: It's un-Australian.
0: Well, hang on, Anne. Let's just...
3: I can understand the one about the salt, reducing the salt. That,
1: yes.
3: That no. I think that is something that I think that can happen. But to water it down as a product, no. And to change the smoothness and stuff in it, no.
0: Well, you're right, Anne. Yeah, it was made for Australians by Australians.
1: For years. These right, happy little kids, when they sang this song.
0: It is Australia.
1: They were happy.
0: Vegemite is Australia.
1: If
0: Australia
1: we
0: is Vegemite.
1: If this down, what next?
0: Exactly.
1: What are you watering down next?
0: Exactly.
1: The milk?
0: Mm-hmm.
1: And then the, who knows?
0: Well, we don't tackle anymore in rugby or in AFL.
1: Well, we play nice.
0: We use a soft cricket ball.
3: Yeah,
0: no.
3: Another product that's Australian is Bega cheese too.
1: You can't soften that down.
0: No.
1: No, that's right. So keep it.
3: That's lovely. Yeah.
1: Excellent. And, well, and we're taking your vote. Thank you. You're on Team Andy Australia
0: team
1: for Vegemite.
0: Team Vegemite.
3: Thanks.
0: And salt's good for you too, Anne. It's not bad.
1: To a level. Maybe it is bad. Maybe they've done research.
3: Over too much salt is not as good for you as well.
1: Yeah,
3: especially
1: right.
3: Especially when you get older. Yeah.
1: Okay.
0: Look, when you've been in the game as long as me, Anne, let me tell you, the amount of salt in Vegemite is perfect.
1: You're acclimatised.
0: It's not too much.
1: Andy's body might start shaking if it got any less salt, to be fair. And thank you so much.
3: That's okay.
1: Bye. Well,
0: the people have spoken, Phil.
1: Well, they're speaking. You can still weigh in. It's early in the days. But it did remind me, Andy, of a moment in what is an Australian iconic piece of film literature now we're feeding our children, which is called Bluey.
0: Oh, yeah.
1: It's a TV show about some dogs and they're living, a family of dogs. And they've got a theory there, one of the dads, who says that when they're playing Pass the Parcel, he didn't believe, you know, in the current Pass the Parcel, every kid gets a prize, right?
0: Mm-hmm.
1: Well, in this one, he was like, he's putting his hand up. He's like, no, we are raising a nation of squibs. They get one prize in the middle of the Pass the Parcel, not a prize for everyone.
0: That's
1: You're weakening
0: it.
1: Them. This is him talking, Lucky's dad.
4: Isn't it in every layer business? Put one big present in the middle. Winner gets that.
5: Well, what about everyone else?
4: I have to suck it up.
5: That's not how it's done anymore, Pat.
4: I'm putting my foot down, Janelle. We're raising a nation of squibs.
1: And I think you could say that perhaps part of what's happening with Vegemite is raising a nation of squibs. Is that what you're saying, Andy?
0: Well, yeah.
1: We're watering it down.
0: Another listener has texted in. The text line is lighting up, Phil. Debbie, she said, I raised 9 kids. Well done, Debbie. I don't know how you do that.
1: Very,
0: but anyway,
1: actually,
0: and they all grew up on Vegemite.
1: Yes.
0: And guess what, Phil?
1: What?
0: They're all fit and healthy today.
1: Yes.
0: And Henry, I assume Henry is one of the sons or maybe the husband, mm-hmm. not sure. Henry said, yes, he agrees, Andy. Sourdough, butter and Vegemite, yum.
1: There you go.
0: Well, there's a great Australian family right there letting their voice be heard, Phil. 9 kiddies, all fit and healthy today, thanks to one thing and one thing only, full-strength Vegemite.
1: That's right. Don't water it down is the...
0: We need that salt.
1: That's what Andy's saying. And
0: we
1: again,
0: need it all.
1: Again, please don't take that as medical advice and all the advice of vision.
0: Well, why not take it as
1: Andy's
0: medical advice?
1: Only-
0: Listen to the quack and take your Vegemite. Oh, it's a double dose. You can't go wrong.
1: Are we raising a nation of squibs? You can get in touch if you are passionate about this topic like Andy, 1-800-316-316. Coming up next, there was a little game of soccer played over the weekend.
0: Mm-hmm.
1: You got along, Andy, and I haven't yet asked you your opinion.
0: Well, I didn't get along. I woke up early to watch
1: I know.
0: It. Well, I wish I'd got along.
1: In my head.
0: Because it was being played in somewhere up in that.
1: Seattle, I think.
0: Seattle, yeah, the northern state, yes.
1: Look, last time you gave facts about soccer...
0: Yes, I was wrong, Phil. I was wrong.
1: So we'll see how you go today. I'm hoping I get to play that again. Next up on Rise and Shine.
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10: Much has been written about the fact that effective leaders are nearly always people who, at some point in their lives, have had to overcome adversity. This is certainly true of many leaders mentioned in the Bible. Everyone from Abraham to Moses, Nehemiah, David, Esther, Peter, Paul. Each one of them faced moments of difficulty which could have stopped them dead in their tracks. But in every case, they pressed on and became the people whom God intended them to be, in some cases influencing the destinies of many generations. What made the difference? Each one had an unshakable belief God had a particular purpose in mind for their lives, and that sense of purpose fired the vision which ultimately enabled them to press on despite overwhelming odds. And while they had times of doubt and despair, overall, they weren't praying for an easy life. They were praying to be strong, victorious people. Yes, adversity can be our friend if we're prepared to grow through it. So, you've had your tough times. The question is, are you growing forwards or slipping backwards? I'm Graham Agnew.
6: Just the right mix of things to inspire. And things to make you smile. Rise and shine with Phil and Andy on Vision.

0: Turner, brand new. You're on Rise and Shine with Fel and Andy.
1: And at the moment, there is a World Cup happening. It's very exciting. We've been following it closely here on Rise and Shine.
0: Well, not only us, billions of people around the world are watching it, Fel. It's kind of nice, isn't it? It seems like the world sort of, I think a lot of the troubles of the world just are put on pause.
1: Yes.
0: And everyone just focuses on the game, which is nice.
1: Well, and there's so many Christians, like I'm loving, and we've been following them and we'll continue to follow them. Teams praying together, individuals praying together, and the Team USA played Australia in a very important match over the weekend. Here's one commentator telling us the result of that game.
2: Ladies and gentlemen, Team USA are literally, not literally, they're on fire. In case you were living under a rock in America at the minute, the World Cup is obviously on. World Cup favors everywhere. Everyone just seems to be so happy, right? But America played Australia in the second game of their group last night on Friday, and they beat them 2-0. 2-0, which puts them top of their group on 6 points, 2 wins from 2 games. But not only that, man, that win means they've progressed officially, confirmed to the knockout stages of the tournament. Not only that, they finished top of the group. Well, they're probably going to finish top of the group. Their goal difference was miles better than everybody else. They scored 6, only conceded 1, which is, it's actually insane. They're doing good, man. They're doing good. They're cooking.
1: They're cooking. That's what my kids would say.
0: Well, they are cooking.
1: You got along, Andy. And look, the piece I took away from the match was the Team USA prayed afterwards as a huddle. I love that. I reckon God was on Team USA.
0: I think he might have been.
1: Do you reckon?
0: Yeah, and it turns out many of the players are very committed Christians.
1: Okay.
0: And I don't think we can say that about the Aussie team. I mean, maybe a couple of them, I'm not sure, but they're definitely not vocal about it. But yeah, look, Australian Eastern Standard Time, 5 a.m. Saturday morning. So a bit of a commitment. I had to get up early, rode my scooter over to a friend's house. A couple of us guys got together, watched the game. Now, if you're in Perth or in WA, that would have been 3 a.m. That would have been real commitment.
1: Yes.
0: And look, I went into the game with low expectancy, Phil.
1: Okay.
0: Look, I'm an Aussie. I'm not one of these one-eyed Aussies that just looks at our sport and thinks we're going to win everything. I mean, you got to be realistic about it. I mean, Australia got a good team this year, but I thought the USA really played exceptionally well in their earlier game. I had watched the highlights and I thought, oh, these guys, I've never seen the Americans play so well.
1: Really?
0: Because, you know, 20 years ago, the Americans would kind of get into the World Cup and it was almost like a token, like let the Yanks in, because obviously everyone in the whole world wants the game to grow in America.
1: Yeah.
0: Because once America gets on board something, it becomes big.
1: Yeah.
0: So they kind of used to get in the World Cups and they were okay, but there was like they weren't that good. But their team this year looks very good.
1: Okay.
0: And as our little Irish or Scottish commentator, can't work out where he's
1: awesome.
0: From, just said, they've made it through quite easily to the next round. They're unbeaten and they are on fire, literally,
1: yeah,
0: Phil.
1: Right.
0: They are on fire.
1: Wow. So what was the vibe like? Because I actually would have been expecting Australia to win. I don't know why. If I'm watching them, I just expect them to win.
0: Yep.
1: So you weren't too disappointed. You were mostly into the eggs and great eggs that were being offered on Brekkie.
0: Look, my host, Paddy, if you're listening now, Paddy, excellent breakfast, mate. He even made me drink. He didn't make me, but he had such nice coffee. I had 2 coffees.
1: You never have coffee.
0: Exactly.
1: How good were you by the end of that?
0: I was a man on fire.
1: Because backstory. In the studio, we know not to give Andy coffee because he has like this peak. He has like a little Andy explosion and then you drop. Were you okay?
0: I did well. I did a wedding that afternoon. I'd arguably like to say it's the best wedding I've ever done.
1: Well, you would have been hyped. I've seen you.
0: I've seen the energy on coffee. But anyway, so look, I think my 2 friends, they were wanting Australia to win. They were a little bit invested. Both of their sons play pretty serious soccer. One of them almost got a contract to play in Europe when he was 14. So they wanted Australia to win. I think the problem with Australia, let's call a spade, our media overhypes things. So we had played really well in our first game.
1: Yeah, we got 2-0.
0: And the Aussie media just tend to go overboard and carry on like pork chops and create the illusion that we've got a chance at things like this. But the truth is we're a good team, Phil, but there are some very good teams in this World Cup. And I think the Americans were definitely the better team. Yeah, there were a couple of dodgy decisions by the ref, but at the end of the day, got to call a spade, the Yanks played better. And good luck to them. But then you look at some of the other teams in this World Cup, France, Germany, Brazil's was it, Argentina with Messi. There's some exceptional teams in this comp. And I think of those teams I just listed, one of them is probably going to win.
1: Okay. Well, I do feel like, for me, my takeaway is I need to choose a new team.
0: Right.
1: So I've got someone to barrack for to play through. I like going for the winner. So
0: what about the underdog? Do you like underdogs?
1: No, I only like going for the winner.
0: Well, here's my tip.
1: Or if, someone who's got a chance of
0: if
1: winning.
0: If Messi stays healthy, that's the star of the Argentinian team, who's also a very committed Christian.
1: I like that.
0: Great human. He scored 3 goals in their game last week.
1: Yeah.
0: If he stays healthy, he's like in his late 30s. He may even be early 40s. It's his 5th World Cup.
1: Well, that'd be nice.
0: He's amazing. If he stays healthy, they're in with a good shot. That's a good team to back.
1: Are they blue and white?
0: Yeah, that light blue
1: and
0: white.
1: Well, I like that
0: colour.
1: Mm. Yeah, no, okay.
0: It's a good strip.
1: I can get behind that colour scheme.
0: And it's a great country. And look, they've had a good president now, but they've had a rough few years there. The economy went down quite a lot a few years ago. And they won the last World Cup. And it kind of lifts the whole nation when a country wins the World Cup. So I'd like to see them win again. But like I said, France is looking pretty good as well. So, and even Germany's looking, and Holland's looking pretty good.
1: What about England, Andy? Because I think on Friday you said they'd never won a World Cup. And
0: yes, I was wrong, Phil. I was wrong.
1: I kind of want to go for England just for that.
0: They might have won in 1966, but it's a long time ago, Phil.
1: No.
0: I mean, yes, I was wrong, Phil. I was
1: that's Andy
0: wrong.
1: On Friday.
0: And I don't know how I forgot that because I lived in England for 4 years, and when I lived there in the late 90s, all you ever read about was when they won the World Cup in 1966. That's all you ever heard about. And they beat the Germans. I mean, they just love reminding the Germans that they beat them in the World Cup in 1966.
1: Well, I've got that here just as a little reminder for me. It makes me smile. Coming up next, we're checking in about our Love You Perth competition. But first off, let's check the news headlines on Rise and Tide.
3: In stories making news, the federal government's contentious tax legislation is expected to dominate the next 2 weeks of Parliament. Labor is seeking to pass its bill to limit negative gearing and capital gains tax concessions before the winter break. The new laws also include a $250 tax offset and an instant $1,000 deduction for work expenses. New data reveals around 150 students are suspended each school day in Victoria. The number of students suspended last year climbed to almost 30,000. In the past 3 years, there have been more than 87,000. Experts urging principals to tackle the problem differently, claiming the current system isn't working. A new party of teal independents is reportedly poised to launch as early as this week. The Fin Review reports MP Zali Steggall has held briefings with interested crossbenchers over the past week. Sport, and the Adelaide Thunderbirds have secured their place in the Super Netball Grand Final, defeating the Melbourne Vixens by 14 goals. That's the news and sport headlines. More details soon.
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0: Elevation Rhythm washed here in Rise and Shine with Phil and Andy.
1: And they've washed down a product. And Australia's not happy. Led by Andy, we found out about an hour ago, we put it out there that, well, Vegemite are bringing out a new kid-flavoured version. Here's the latest.
2: Aussie kids grow up eating Vegemite, but now they've introduced a new addition to the family. Vegemite Kids has been designed for little palates. There's less salt and a different texture as well.
1: Well, look, she sounds really happy about it, but not everyone is. The Vegemite is the new product and is engineered for those who don't like the taste of the iconic spread. It'll be called Vegemite Kids, half the salt, lighter in colour, and has a creamier texture than the original.
0: And it's un-Australian. This is our Braveheart moment, Phil. This is time to rally the troops, paint the faces, get out there and defy these faceless men and women behind this new strategy, Phil, to water down our Vegemite. It's just not right. It's not right, Phil.
1: Well, and people are weighing in. I'm loving the many texts that have come through, led by my daughter, 14. She says, Andy is right.
0: Thank you, daughter.
1: Chris Hemsworth grew up on Vegemite. It's good enough for her. She's eating the full version. You've got other texts there too, Andy.
0: Oh, I've got an anonymous one here. It says, Vegemite? Really? Just put less on the littlies' toast.
1: Right.
0: It's not rocket science. I guess they'll water it down and change the name. It's all down to dollars, I'm thinking.

0: So she's that person seeing through the scam as well, the sham. This has to be stopped. We cannot have half-strength Vegemite.
1: That's right. Well, Marguerite says it's smoke and mirrors. It's a distraction. It's not good, people. So, and look, someone else, I suddenly lost your signal at a very important moment. As you discussed the Vegemite saga, are they trying to ban Andy from slandering Vegemite? Is that why the radio went down?
0: I think so, Phil. I think there's faceless men and women behind a campaign already trying to silence me, to cancel me.
1: Okay.
0: Because I'm just having the courage to stand up and say, no, don't touch our Vegemite.
1: Okay. Well, look, I've got Dwayne on the line, and I've known Dwayne. You're a lecturer in marketing. So you've got some educated thought on this for us?
2: Yeah, as a marketer, you might recall, I don't know, 10 or 12 years ago, Vegemite tried to launch a new product, and they ran a national competition to name it.
1: Yes.
2: And during the AFL Grand Final, they came out with Vegemite 2.0.
1: Yes.
2: And the whole nation went apoplectic, thinking how dumb that is.
0: Well, I'll tell you what it was. It was a collective vomit. We all vomited it out together. Vegemite 2.0. Pah, what is that? Get it out.
2: That's right. But you see, now I think what it was Vegemite had become a mature product. Sales were dropping. Society had changed. And so, and the most effective emotion is anger. So if you get people angry about messing with their Vegemite, they say, well, blow you, I'm going to have Vegemite for breakfast, lunch and tea.
1: Yes.
2: And that's what they did.
0: Well, the gloves come off, don't they? It's just like it's...
1: So it's on purpose, you reckon, Dwayne. They're purposefully feeding us a Mickey so that we buy more of the good stuff.
2: Definitely one of the best marketing strategies I think we've ever had in the country.
0: Well, it's working on me.
2: Maybe they're doing it. Maybe they're doing it again because it's a new generation of kids.
1: Yes.
2: Yeah. It's the same way Disney bring out their old movies every 8 years or so because it's a new bunch of kids coming through.
1: Yes. Oh, you make a good point.
2: Anyway, that's my thought on
1: Vegemite. It's an educated.
0: Interesting observation, and I don't even care. I don't care if I'm being manipulated. I'm angry. I'm angry. I don't want any watered-down Vegemite. I don't want our kiddies becoming half the kids that they should be. I want full salt, full flavour, and I want it to be nice and rough and tough on their gums.
1: In fact, double it up now.
0: That's right. Load it up. Load it up. Put extra on.
2: I'm with you, Andy. I'm with you.
0: See, I'm not right about this.
2: Nothing better than a vita wheat with butter and Vegemite.
0: Yes.
2: Little worms come through.
1: Worms come through the holes.
0: And if anyone wasn't listening earlier when we went over this, I need to recite again what I said. Sir Donald Bradman, Kathy Freeman, Rod Laver, Margaret Court, Gary Ablett Sr., Gazales, who caught the ball in the AFL, we don't know when he lived, but he was around sometime, Wally Lewis, John Eales, Ian Thorpe, The Wiggles, Sir Dennis Lilly, all these great Australians. There's more. Steve Irwin, Paul Hogan, Mel Gibson, and the Anzacs. They all ate Vegemite when they were kids. Full strength Vegemite, full salt, full flavour, and it was as rough as guts on their gums, and that's what made them the great Aussies they became.
2: And we all survived.
1: We all survived, the great Aussie axiom. Dwayne, thank you for weighing in. We appreciate having the educated approach there. It hasn't changed Andy's way of thinking. But
0: I'm enjoying being manipulated by the marketing campaign. I'm loving it, in fact, because I'm angry.
2: It's doing what they wanted it to do.
0: Well, that's right. I'm going to buy some more just in case they stop making this stuff.
1: That's
0: I better buy some more.
1: He's out to buy the whole supply. Thank you, Dwayne.
2: Okay, thanks, Phil.
1: Well, there you go. Perhaps Vegemite are doing it on purpose to make you buy more of the original version.
0: I don't care. It's working. I'm mad, I'm angry, and I'm buying. I'm stocking up. Okay. I mean, if you're a prepper in Australia and you don't have Vegemite in your bunker, you're just not even a prepper. Don't even call yourself a prepper.
1: Are you a prepper?
0: No, but if I was, I'd have Vegemite in my bunker. I've got it in my pantry, though. That's a good start.
1: Do you have it?
0: I could get the Vegemite out of the pantry and put it into a bunker if I found one. Should the zombie apocalypse take place, yes.
1: Wow.
0: It will definitely be going in my bunker.
1: Definitely not happening, kids, so you're all good. But I love this one from Adam. Changing Vegemite, the recipe is like watering down the gospel so it doesn't offend people. He's gone straight to the gospel.
0: I love that. And he's right.
1: We're all about here at Vision. So
0: it's right. It's like a gospel without a miracle in it, Phil. It's just not right.
1: I suppose. Once again, none of the thoughts of Andy, representative of the station. It's all just Andy. But if you want to get involved, you can send a text or give us a call.
0: Andy and his army. There's an army behind me. We're on the move.
1: 316. 16. Coming up next, we have been singing a song that I know has got in some people's heads over the weekend. I might have got a complaint or two about a certain song that we played on repeat on Friday. And I apologise. I need to apologise. We'll bring you up to date with that after this on Rise and Shine.
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6: Every Christmas, our family does a jigsaw puzzle. My mum will bring out her newest puzzle and everyone's welcome to help put the pieces together. Whenever the puzzle gets a little bit tricky, my mum will always jokingly say, "Oh, there must be a piece missing." But as we continue on, we'll eventually find the missing piece and put it in its correct place. There is nothing more frustrating than finishing a puzzle to find that there really is a piece missing. That hole in the middle of the puzzle leaves you unsatisfied, and no matter how you look at the puzzle, your eyes are always drawn to the hole in the picture. Every person is like a puzzle piece. We all play an important role. We all have different gifts and abilities, and we all need to add them into the bigger picture. When we join with other people and let our gifts shine together, then we make something beautiful. The picture always looks best when we're all using our different gifts together.
3: It's the best way to start your day. Rise and shine. Rise and shine. With Fel and Andy on Vision. Chat.

0: Justin, Michael, Did You Don't Worry, you're on Rise and Shine with Phil and Andy.
1: And over the last week, we've been playing this song quite a bit. Love your Perth. Because Perth now has digital radio, thanks to the Vision family.
0: It's awesome.
1: Right the way across, we're loving it. It
0: means anyone in the city of Perth who has a DAB digital radio, Phil, smart speaker,
1: yeah,
0: or a digital radio in their car can listen to Vision crystal clear, 24 hours a day, 7 days a week, Phil, every single day of the year.
1: Yeah, which would be fine, you know, and just in itself, we love that. But when we spoke to Marguerite, she had this to say about that song.
2: I do love Perth, okay, but not as much as Brisbane, and that song is not suiting me. Okay. It's lovely Brisbane. It actually fits with the music. It's a
1: musicality. No, look, it's quite controversial.
0: Very southeast Queensland centric there, Marguerite. Now that's okay.
2: But because about this chick.
1: So Marguerite pointed out, and she's right. There's a Brisbane version.
0: Oh yes.
1: And there's also Queensland. They got their money's worth.
0: They certainly did. And I think a simple Google search reveals the truth to who was first.
1: But we did ask you to weigh in, and Donna, you're on the line. You got a thought which one you prefer?
3: Yes, definitely.
1: So which one do you think came first? Do you think Perth have potentially stolen it from Brisbane?
3: Yeah, I think so.
1: I don't think they're giving it back, just quietly. But it works quite well with Brisbane. Love you, Brisbane. It's got the two syllables. Perth, you have to kind of Perth. There you go.
0: You got to sort of milk it a little bit with the Perth, haven't you? They still work. You see, I'm on the fence here, Phil. I love them both. I love both cities. But you, if you're going to take a side, though, are you definitely on the side of Brisbane, are you?
3: Oh, love you, Brisbane. Yeah, I used to live in Brisbane, so definitely that one.
1: There you go. You've got to go for your own city. We are saying, though, you're loving a city.
0: Mm-hmm.
1: And so you're from Bundaberg, which in our heads is famous for ginger beer.
0: Oh, yes.
1: So if we were going to create, I guess you could go, love you, Bundaberg. It's a bit long. Might have to change the song.
0: Bundy. You have to agree
3: with it. Love you, Bundy.
1: Yes.
0: There you go.
1: You mean the world to me. And then what would we say? The ginger beer we drink, beach we love.
0: I don't know if you know this, but your ginger beer, like Bundaberg ginger beer, is getting really famous overseas. I've got a friend in Korea. He says so many shops now have the Bundaberg ginger beer, and he said the Koreans love it.
1: Okay.
0: It's a great story about a country town in Australia. I mean, it's a big town, but hey, you guys have been making that ginger beer for ages, and now I think you can get it in America as well. So it is a really good story.
1: Yeah. What else could we put in that song for Bundy, though? Like, well, obviously the ginger beer.
0: Mm-hmm.
1: We could probably highlight something else. Like, is it the beach? Is it the turtles?
3: Oh, everything. We've got everything.
1: You could have anything. Not buy.
0: Bagara Golf Course. I've played at the Bagara Golf Course at Bundy. That's
1: turtles.
0: A nice golf course.
1: Oh, beautiful.
3: The beaches are supreme.
0: Oh, there you go.
1: Oh, very good.
0: I like that.
1: Okay. Well, look, we'll put them on the list. Bundy needs to be one. We need a song for Bundy. Very good for playing along. Thank you.
3: You're welcome.
1: Oh, Donna, how good is that? So we've got Love You Brisbane.
0: Mm-hmm.
1: Love You Brisbane. And then we've got Love You Perth.
4: Love You Perth.
1: And now we have Love You Bundy.
0: Love You Bundy and Love You Queensland as well. So I think every town needs a love song written about it.
1: Oh, a love song for your town.
0: Mm-hmm.
1: Well, look, if you want to add to the list, Bundy's now got a version we can put together.
0: Mm-hmm.
1: What about your town? If you're listening along at home and you're like, well, Bundy's got that. This is better. We've got the big pineapple or something like that we could write a song about.
0: We want to hear your voice.
1: Give us a call. 1-800-316-316. Love your town.
0: Come on.
1: Come on.
0: I'm going to go so far as to say, Phil, it might even bring a spiritual blessing on your town.
1: Really?
0: Loving your town and singing. Yeah, why not?
1: Why not?
0: Share the love.
1: Get involved.
0: Mm-hmm.
1: And rise and shine.

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1: Time now for a look at the weather. An approaching cold front is bringing showers to western parts of WA. A front and a trough are bringing showers to western South Australia, eastern Victoria and New South Wales. A trough crossing Queensland is producing showers. Isolated showers in onshore winds are extending along Queensland's east coast. The capital city forecast today, Sydney expecting a mostly sunny day, a top of 19. In Melbourne, a sunny day, 15 degrees. Brisbane expecting possible showers and 22 today. In Perth, late showers and 19 degrees. Adelaide expecting a mostly cloudy day, a top of 15. Canberra, sunny and 14. In Hobart, mostly sunny today, a top of 13. And in Darwin, a mostly sunny day with a high of 31 degrees. 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
1: Good morning across Australia. We are so happy that you are with us today, especially all of our South Australian listeners. And there is a beautiful town called Tumby Bay, about 600 k's from Adelaide. If you were to drive from Adelaide all the way to Perthville, you follow the coastline. Tumby Bay is found on the coastline. Take you about 6.5 hours to drive there, though. Okay. It's a fair old drive, but it's worth the drive.
2: Sounds beautiful.
1: Because Tumby Bay is renowned for its calm turquoise waters.
2: Nice.
1: I don't know about you. I love a bit of turquoise water.
2: I always want one of them.
1: Mm-hmm.
2: Not a brown, murky water.
1: Yes, turquoise.
2: Mm-hmm.
1: And white sandy beaches. It serves as a major agricultural centre and a popular destination for fishing, swimming and marine wildlife. Traces its roots fell back to the explorer Matthew Flinders, who first mapped the bay in 1802, and he named it and a nearby island after the village of Tumby, in Lincolnshire, England.
2: Mm.
1: I love that.
2: Do you love that?
1: I love
2: You're happy with that?
1: The English roots there, so good. And look, Tumby Bay this morning, a little bit fresh, Phil, got down to 6 degrees this morning, currently sitting at 8 degrees, and will reach a high today of 14 degrees. So it's a little bit cold, but I know one thing that will warm the heart.
2: Come on.
1: As well as a bit of Vegemite and warm toast, full strength Vegemite, is on 87.6 FM Vision broadcasts into the Tumby Bay and the surrounding district. Thanks to the generosity of people just like you and me who've donated to Vision over many years, we are helping people in Tumby, South Australia, look to God daily.
2: Yes, we are. And the psalm for you for your Monday, Psalm 103 says this, bless the Lord, O my soul, and all that is within me, bless his holy name. Bless the Lord, O my soul, and forget not all his benefits. What are they? Well, it tells you. Who forgives all your iniquities, who heals all your diseases, who redeems your life from destruction, and who crowns you with loving kindness and tender mercies. And it keeps going. I reckon tomorrow I'm going to keep going because there are more benefits. That's just a few.
1: The benefits are many, Phil.
2: There are many benefits. And so we will continue that, but you could check it out yourself today. It's from Psalm 103 in your Bible. Coming up next, though, it's time to fly, Andy.
1: Oh, yeah, let's do it.
2: Fly the time machine.
1: Mm-hmm.
2: Secret sound time after this from Matthew West. It's good. Yes, it is. And you're on Rise and Shine with Phil and Andy for your Monday. Good morning.

0: you're good.
1: Matthew West, good. You're on Rise and Shine with Fel and Andy.
2: Are you ready for a challenge? 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Win! Win! A great prize! Sounds easy, but is it? Rise and Shine's Bible Story Sound Off.
3: Well, it's time, Andy. It's time to go back to the future past.
1: I feel the need for speed.
3: For this game, we need a time machine, which thankfully we have here, Envision HQ, nuclear powered. I'm just flying it and broken through the ceiling.
1: The ceiling and the sound barrier.
3: The sound time.
1: Not to mention the time barrier. We're breaking barriers here, Phil.
3: We're all about that.
1: Mm-hmm.
3: And look, we're just going back to a Bible story. Our job is just to suck out a brand new sound because the last sound, the Pool of Bethesda, was chosen on Friday.
1: Mm-hmm.
3: We need a new one. So here we go. We're just about to land in that story now. If you've never been on Vision before, hey, welcome. We're glad you're listening.
1: Mm-hmm.
3: This is a little game we call the Bible Story Sound Off, and we're just about to suck out for the first time a sound. Have a listen. Can you work out what Bible story we're standing in?
1: Ooh.
3: I actually reckon that's doable.
1: There's a few potentials there. I won't mention them, but I'm sure many people right now are thinking the same thing I am.
3: Are you? Do you
1: reckon? There's a few stories in the Bible relevant for.
3: Okay, here, we're going to be quiet. We'll give it to you straight. Here you go. Day one.
1: Mm.
3: So if you know, you get double prizes.
1: Mm.
3: So that's very good.
1: Mm.
3: But you do need to be in it to win it. So you have to give us a call. If you can think what Bible story that is, give us a buzz. 1-800-316-316 for the Bible story sound off.
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9: According to research, the number of words spoken by the average man daily is about 10,000. The average woman speaks about 25,000 words. And on average, people use 85 swear words each day. They say that often we've used up our words by the time we finish work each day. And that's why men in particular like to grunt and nod in front of the TV when they get home. But we should make sure we don't give our best during the day and then give the dregs to the family when we get home. We must learn to be effective communicators and have balance with our words. Have you ever stopped and wondered about how many words we waste each day and how many words we use for good? In Proverbs 10 verse 3 it says, "When words are many, sin is not absent, but he who guards his tongue is wise." Let's be careful with what words come out of our mouth today. Let's make sure we speak life. I'm Matt Prater. 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
4: 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With Fel and Andy on Vision.

0: That was Tori Kelly, Never Alone. What a good song on Rise and Shine with Phil and Andy.
1: Are you ready for a challenge? 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A great prize! Sounds easy, but is it? Rise and Shine's Bible Story Sound Off.
2: That's right. It's a new sound today. We've taken the machine, we've gone back in time, sucked out a sound.
0: Still running like new though, isn't it,
2: Phil? It's pretty good. It's a bit creaky at the beginning, but once you get going, it's all good. This is the sound. If you think you know, give us a buzz, which is what Iris has done. Iris, what do you think?
3: It's only a little bit of tingling. I'll try Judas.
2: Judas?
0: Okay.
2: And throwing some coins when he's like, he's feeling at the end, he throws them in.
3: You know, the 30 pieces of silver stuff. I mean, that. It's one bag with a few coins. It's not lots of bags with lots of coins.
0: True. Yeah, we hear you.
2: I'm with you, Iris. Look, whatever way you went there, it was wrong. But I love the story and the picture that you're painting with your words there. So thank you. Beautiful.
3: Thank you for being there. Have a great week.
2: You too. Bye.
3: Keep warm.
2: Hannah, what do you reckon it might be?
4: Samson and Chains.
0: Yes.
2: And only one of Andy's favourite books of the Bible. And it's a big part of the story.
0: It's a great story. It's not a book. It's a part of a book, the book of Judges. It's a great part of the Bible, Phil. Not the best part of his life, though, when he was chained up.
2: But, I mean, it came good. Don't you love it? In chains, he prays.
0: Prays a prayer. Pushes the pillars down.
2: They'd forgotten to cut his hair again.
0: That's all right.
2: Hannah, look, it's not that, but I can see where you went and how. That was actually the first one Andy thought when he heard the sound. So you and he are both in the same camp there. Well done.
4: Hey, no worries.
2: Oh, thank you, everyone. Iris and Hannah, great guesses for day one.
0: Excellent guesses. Both could have been the answers.
2: That's right, but they weren't. So it means the sound lives till tomorrow. You can call this time tomorrow with that. But next up, this is for King and Country Unsung Hero. And then we're diving into the book of Genesis, genealogies, which aren't always the coolest, but I actually reckon there's something we can learn from them. Up next on Rise and Shine.
5: Once upon a time, you were 25.

0: That is for King and Country, Unsung Hero, written for their mum, bless them. It's Rise and Shine with Fel and Andy.
1: That's on the day, Fel, where we get our Bibles out and we have a good old read and a chat about it. And I believe we're up to chapter 5 of Genesis.
0: Yeah, we are. So it's the first book of the Bible. If you're following along, open your Bible and you're pretty much there, right near the beginning of it. And this is a piece, sometimes when you're reading through Bibles, you come to sections which are genealogies, where you see a list of names and you see ages and who begot who. And sometimes you can be tempted to rush over it. I know I have at times, but also sometimes there are some real keys as you look at them, hey, and you can see some interesting things. So this is where we are in Genesis 5. I reckon there's a couple of interesting keys, but there is a guy, Andy, in here. He doesn't get many lines, but it's a pretty cool story.
1: Yeah, we'll cover that shortly, but let's talk about these ages, Phil, because it basically, to me, it's a chapter of listing how old everyone was.
0: Yeah.
1: What do you get out of that?
0: Yeah, well, look, this is, it talks about in Genesis 5 how old everyone was when they had their first son, or the son that's actually not just their first son, because Seth is not the first son of Adam and Eve, but he's the bloodline to Christ. So Seth is the one that is included in this bloodline, so the bloodline to Jesus. But it shows you also how old they were and then how long they lasted, how long they, until they passed on to heaven.
1: They had real longevity, didn't they, in those days?
0: Well, they did. Pre the flood, I mean, you're getting Adam 930 years. That's a lot. Seth, his son, 912 years. Of course, you get Methuselah, who was the son of a guy called Enoch, and he lives really the longest. He lives a really, really long time. In fact, he lived 969 years before he passed away.
1: Imagine that, almost living 1,000 years. Now, if you're new to the Bible and you're like, well, this just proves the Bible's a load of nonsense. Well, there is a theory that before the flood, as Phil said, that the Bible says there was no rain and this that the earth might have been covered by some sort of water sort of thing. And that water blocked the UV rays from the sun and it made the earth like a really humid, like a greenhouse. Mm-hmm. And everything grew really easily. And Adam and Eve obviously had no clothes and they didn't need clothes. It was a lot warmer. And because of that, people lived longer because we weren't exposed to the UV rays. That's one theory.
0: Okay.
1: But either way, these guys were direct descendants of Adam and Eve. And so they lived longer. They were stronger. They were probably smarter as well, Phil. Mm. So, but it's a long time, isn't it?
0: It is a long time. But the cool thing is then, so Adam walked with God in the Garden of Eden. And you know, you tell your kids Bible like stories, like you're like, oh, when I was a kid, I did this. Well, Adam's story that he was passing on to all of these, for so many of these generations, because he lived so long, was I saw the Garden of Eden. This is what it was like. God created it. This is the story of creation lived through Adam. And when you look at the ages, he actually lived through so many of these guys. Like, so Adam was still alive when Seth was born and alive for his life, when Enosh, Canaan, Mahal, Jared, Enoch, Methuselah, he was alive for some of Methuselah's life. And then also Lamech, who was the dad of Noah. So there was a crossover there. So actually, in theory, and probably did, Adam was able to give first-hand account to everyone right up to Noah. Noah was actually only one removed from a first-hand account of creation.
1: Isn't that amazing? So he was like a great-great-great-great-great-great-great-grandfather probably.
0: Imagine that.
1: He had all his grandsons around him. And it would have been amazing.
0: What a cool thing. And you would tell the story of, hey, there was God and I walked with God and God's still here and this is what happened and this is what happened to Cain and Abel. And those early stories would have been amazing.
1: Yeah.
0: And then my wife, I'm sure she said, my wife, Eve, she bought me an apple one day and this is what happened. But who knows? But
1: well, he probably used to say, hey, don't make the mistakes I made. You know, yeah. I disobeyed God, but if you obey God, you'll do well.
0: And there's a plan. God told me there's a guy coming. There's going to be a savior coming.
1: Mm.
0: It would have been there, laid out for them. How cool is that?
1: Pretty incredible, Phil. And look, and as a book of history, of ancient history, even the detail of these ages, it's so specific.
0: Yes.
1: And it just proves to me also the Bible's not a myth. It's not a book of myths. Like I've read a lot of ancient history texts, like the Epic of Gilgamesh is a famous historical book, you know, from ancient Mesopotamia. And we look at it in history. And it's a story about this guy running around doing his thing, and it's all good, but it doesn't have the same amount of detail.
0: Yeah, right.
1: It doesn't, like if you're just making up a book of myths and stories to try and prove that there's a God, why would you list the ages of these guys?
0: True.
1: But it's also specific, like you said, the family tree. It's like these were real people. This is a real story.
0: Yes.
1: God did make Adam and Eve.
0: Yes.
1: And he did have Cain and Abel. Then he had Seth later, as you said, and more sons and daughters were born. This is the history, Phil, as the Bible describes it, of the heavens and the earth.
0: Yes. It's awesome. So amazing. And you can read it. And tomorrow, one of the gentlemen I mentioned, I reckon we'll look into him tomorrow. Yeah. He deserves a whole break.
1: I love him. I've done a number of podcasts on him. His name's good. Enoch.
0: Mm-hmm.
1: And like you said, not many verses in the Bible refer to him, but his life says so much to all of us today.
0: Yeah. I encourage you, have a read today. You might have always skipped over the genealogies. Go to Genesis 5. Have a look at these guys, how long they lived. You could even map it out. Like, it is something that you could sit down and, oh, this is how long they lived and this is who would have overlapped. And I'm assuming they knew each other. Like, you have to think, you know, there was a lot of people by that point. But I reckon that they would have been handing down the tradition of exactly what happened, the story of creation, person to person.
1: Would you like to live to be 1,000, Phil?
0: No, I'd be done.
1: Really?
0: Well, you will in heaven.
1: I would.
0: Like, we'll continue living in heaven.
1: I'd love to go to 1,000. Yeah.
0: Yeah.
1: I could do so much. I think I'd like dedicate 100 years of my life
0: okay.
1: to becoming an ancient history professor at a university.
0: Okay.
1: I just love history. And then I'll do another 100 of doing other stuff. You could just like every 100 you do something different.
0: Well, I don't know. Anyway, we'll be back there tomorrow. Well,
1: wouldn't that be cool though, Phil?
0: I suppose it would.
1: You could do 100 years like on a mission somewhere, just stay in our nation for 100 years, really bear some fruit, and then you maybe do 100 years as a property developer, build some cool houses.
0: Hmm.
1: I mean, I like the idea of it, Phil.
0: You'd get a lot of knowledge.
1: You would.
0: If you applied yourself.
1: Hmm.
0: Or a lot of nothing if you just watch TV. But, you know, you could go either way.
1: Yeah, you probably have no eyes left.
0: You'd have
1: probably
0: people.
1: You'd be blind.
0: You probably wouldn't live as long if you just watched TV.
1: Probably not.
0: Or ate the watered-down version of Vegemite.
1: Absolutely not. It would cut your lifespan short, 100%.
0: You may have just tuned in, might be waking up in Perth right now and not have heard. Well, there is something to say about Vegemite. We're going to tell you next. We're going to check in with the news. Stay with us, though. Important Vegemite update coming your way. This is Rise and Shine.
2: In stories making news, a report shows 4 in 5 Australians have experienced at least one problem with digital services in the past year. The most common issues that people face are account and access problems, followed by fees and charges, and slow or no customer service. The New South Wales government is turning to factory-built construction to fast-track affordable housing. An investment in tomorrow's state budget will fund a modular manufacturing facility using pre-approved blueprints to assemble homes and units at record speed. 5 new schools will be built in Sydney's southwest to help keep pace with the number of students in the region. $700 million has been set aside in the state budget for the infrastructure blitz. A senior Victorian Liberal member says she'll be supporting One Nation at the state's next election. Colleen Harkin has quit the Liberals a week after attending a fundraiser for Pauline Hanson's party. And Ford driver Cam Waters has clinched the Supercars Triple Crown in Darwin. That's the news and sport headlines. More details soon.
3: Getting you up and ready to face the day. This is Rise and Shine with Fel and Andy. On Vision.

0: or little pellets. There's less salt and a different texture as well.
1: Well, she sounds happy about it, but look, not everyone is. This is a new engineered product for those who don't like the taste of the iconic spread. It's half salt, lighter in colour, has a creamier texture than the original. And Andy, you're making a big claim. You're saying it's... Un-Australian.
2: It is un-Australian. I mean, you just mentioned that word engineered in a lab. It takes me back to WW2. This is what Adolf and his clan were doing. They were messing with things in the lab.
1: So wow.
2: There's things you don't touch,
1: Phil. I don't know if we need to go
2: there. There's things you don't touch, and you don't touch our Vegemite.
1: Well,
2: it's served generations of Australians, Phil. Not even the current generation, but many generations prior, and it's made them better human beings. And it was full strength. With salt in it and all the other goodies that make it go black. And I don't even know what's in it, but I just know I like it, Phil.
1: You like it, bless. There's so many people weighing in. My own daughter, Millie, she said, I agree with Andy. We trained her not to do that. So it's getting through. Lindsay says, g'day, Phil and Andy. I'm with you, Andy. Stop messing with our Aussie products. There you go. He thinks it's going to make kids... more, less brains. Look, if they can't eat the full version.
2: I think Adam has summed it up perfectly. He said this, changing the Vegemite recipe is like watering down the gospel.
1: Wow.
2: So that it doesn't offend people.
1: A big statement.
2: So it's a big no for me. Well, thank you, Adam. I just want to read out a list of Australians, Phil, who've grown up on Vegemite and it did them no harm. Oh. As kiddies, they had full strength Vegemite.
1: Go for it.
2: Are you ready?
1: Yes.
2: Sir Donald Bradman.
1: Apparently.
2: Kathy Freeman.
1: Apparently.
2: Rod Laver. Margaret Court. Gary Ablett Sr. Gazalies, the guy that catches the ball in the AFL.
1: I think
2: that one. Yes, that guy. Wally Lewis. John Eales. Ian Thorpe. The Wiggles. Sir Dennis Lilly. Steve Irwin. Paul Hogan.
1: Oh, goodness.
2: Mel Gibson.
1: Yes.
2: And every Anzac that ever put the uniform on. They all grew up on Vegemite, Phil, and it was full strength. And as little kiddies, they were like, what is that, Mum? What is that? It's Vegemite, son.
1: Growing,
2: keep eating it.
1: Growing Aussies.
2: You'll become an Aussie legend one day, and it came true for all of them, Phil.
1: Well, Mina is on the line. Mina, what are you thinking about weighing in on this?
3: Well, I suffer from severe cramps. Oh. The only thing that can take it away is a spoonful of Vegemite.
2: There you go.
1: Medicinal.
2: There you go.
1: So there.
3: Yeah, and if they change the recipe, it might not be the same.
1: No.
2: Exactly. So your health's at risk. This is getting more serious by the minute here, Minna. I tell you what, something needs to be done here. I think we need a parliamentary inquiry.
1: Well,
2: I think we need the feds involved.
1: I do want to help, Minna, and just say this dual original Vegemite will be available for your medicinal use. It's just for the kids.
2: For now, Phil. Who knows? Everyone could go soft.
1: You could get a prescription for Vegemite.
2: Well, like I said, Minna, listen to what the quack says, but then take your dose of Vegemite as well. Because you're on a winner. A spoonful.
3: Okay.
1: Not a spoonful of sugar.
2: Spoonful of Vegemite.
1: Thanks. That's very good, Mina. Thank you.
3: Bye-bye.
1: Look, and once again, the views of Andy, not the views of the Vision Network.
2: I love the thought of a spoonful of Vegemite every day, keeping Mina strong, keeping her, you know, just her health good. Ah, it's wonderful. Wonderful stuff.
1: And if you want to weigh in, you can get in touch. Text or phone. Text is probably best. 0447 488 316. Let your opinion be heard. We're capturing it and we'll somehow get it to Vegemite. I think Andy might storm the Bastille at this rate.
2: It's a Braveheart moment for Australia, Phil. It's time to paint the face, get the gear on, and let's get out in the field and make some noise. Let our voice be heard.
1: And to kids, Vegemite is what Andy says. Hey, coming up next, we'll check in with Neil Johnson. He's educated, 2020.
2: He'll
1: is
2: have
1: he
2: an
1: on
2: opinion.
1: Team Andy?
2: Well, I don't know. He'll have an opinion, though.
1: We'll find out next. You're on Rise and Shine.
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1: Hi, I'm Alex Cook, and today I want to talk to you about being content. In our fast-paced consumer society, many of us feel the constant pressure of having the latest and greatest gadget or iPad, or the bigger house, the higher paying job. The world tries to convince us that our value and self-worth is based on our stuff. And so we spend much of our waking hours chasing after things only to find that it never satisfies. The Bible says, keep your life free from the love of money and be content with what you have. So the problem is not what we have or how much of it we have, it's the love of it that's the problem. When we fall in love with money, we're likely to become discontent with how much we have. John D. Rockefeller, the US oil magnate, was once asked, how much is enough? To which he responded, just a dollar more. Sadly, many of us spend life wanting just that little bit more. We should consider what the Apostle Paul said. He said he'd learnt to be content whatever the circumstances. He knew what it was to be in need and what it was to have plenty. He learned the secret of being content in any and every situation. Contentment is something that we have to learn. If we're struggling to be content, then we need to draw on God's strength. Learning to be content is worth it. You'll be filled with joy and be able to focus on directing your money towards kingdom purposes. Not only will you be content, but you'll be making a difference for eternity. This is Alex Cook for wealthwithpurpose.com.
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1: And we've got Neil Johnson here from 2020. He's used to tackling the big topics. And so I'm glad that we now have Andy and yourself in the room. Neil, I'm not sure if you heard earlier, but not everyone's happy with Vegemite today. On the back of some news that they're bringing out a kid version, which is softer. We're saying it's gone soft. Is that right, Andy?
0: They're trying to make our kids soft. It's half the salt content, Neil. It's apparently not as rough on the palate. It's smooth.
2: Yep.
0: I mean, they might as well just, you know, I don't know. Tell them stop playing cricket, stop playing footy, don't go outside, stay indoors.
1: Watch your tablet.
0: It's not safe out there. I mean, I don't know, Neil. I just feel this is a line in the sand moment for Australia and our history, and we need to push back against this.
2: You know, watering down Aussie icons is probably not always all that wise. But, you know, there's a certain sense in which, you know, they've got to change things up or change things down. You know, sometimes these big companies, they change the recipe or whatever, and there's a backlash.
1: Yes.
2: And people do get a little angry about that.
1: Mm.
2: And, you know, but we vote with our feet and we'll stop buying it. But it may well be that everybody will go out and actually try it before they'll actually make a judgment about it.
0: Mm-hmm. Yeah, I think you're right. This could be a cunning marketing ploy, but it's working. It's working on me, Neil, because yes. I'm getting annoyed about this. It's just there's something not right about it.
2: Well, you know, I'm thinking, you know, you can get angry about it. And, you know, I've got, of course, on 2020,
1: yes.
2: We're often trying to get people a little angrier about some of the important issues.
1: That's
2: so
1: right.
2: If it's a little bit of a warm-up exercise for addressing some of the big issues that the nation's facing, Andy, you go for it. I think your anger is actually a little bit contagious.
1: How do you feel, Neil? Like, let's just, honestly, you heard about this morning. Was it something that you were like, oh, no, or how much care factor do you have?
2: I have a fairly low care factor on this. But, you know, I have a jar of Vegemite in our pantry.
1: Great. Yes. Very Australian.
2: But it's quite old now because we don't eat it that fast.
1: You don't.
2: No, we're not sort of, you know, we're not doing teaspoons. Not, no. It's when I do have that little bit of inspiration to have some Vegemite on toast, it's usually not thickly spread. It's just finely spread.
0: Mm.
2: So, you know, I do like Vegemite, but but again, I'm not sort of over the, you know, I'm not super passionate about it.
1: You're not as concerned as young Andy.
2: No.
0: Well, you know what's good about it? I think that Vegemite in that jar in your pantry could stay there 100 years.
2: and never go off.
0: Exactly. I don't know what's in it, but I don't think it goes off. I think it's impossible for Vegemite to go off.
1: Mm-hmm.
0: It just lasts forever. I said earlier, Neil, if I was a prepper, and I'm not, but if I was, Vegemite would definitely be my bunker. It's
2: a
0: staple.
2: That's right. In every Australian bunker, let there be a jar of Vegemite.
1: Indeed. I mean, you know, and the real
0: has to
1: one.
0: Be.
2: Maybe that should be their new slogan.
1: Bunker ready. Bunker ready food. Is that what you're saying? Well, no, when we went to the States, because we bought a toaster and we'd have toast in our hotel room, Vegemite. Murray had packed it, took it with us. That was it, all the way through America, just so we could survive.
0: Mm.
1: I mean, it's important.
2: Well, you know,
0: he's a smart man.
2: When you can't do without it,
1: you like them.
2: You know, actually, you know, there's been a big drug bust overnight too. Maybe, you know, maybe it's an addictive thing, Vegemite.
1: It could
2: maybe
1: be.
2: Someone's going to make it illegal. Now, if someone made it illegal, then everybody would be wanting to try it.
0: It's true. That could be a good ploy as well. I mean, there's a lot of options in there for increased sales.
1: We're guessing that you're going to obviously give your whole show over to Vegemite this morning, Neil. But if you were to stick with the plan, what was on 2020 before Vegemite took over?
2: I think we can promise every listener that we're not going to talk about Vegemite at all.
0: Oh, come on, Neil.
2: 2020.
0: Neil, this is critical to Australia's future.
1: Come on.
2: Somebody might want to sneak it in on a talkback call, but Well, you know, if you are listening in, we'll catch up with the ACL about the big issues that maybe we should be a little bit more righteously angry about.
0: Yeah.
2: Then we're going to be talking about the social media ban for under 16s.
1: Good one.
2: So the legislation might change what young people can access, but our guest today says it can't answer the deeper questions beneath their online lives. Questions like, where do I belong? Who sees me? Am I enough? And what gives me worth? So we're going to be having a special guest who's written a book called When Screens Go Quiet. He sees this as not just some new technology regulation, you know, it just comes and goes, but he sees this as a cultural and spiritual moment for families. So we'll pick up on that and see where our Christian faith fits in.
1: And isn't it good? Because the UK now and other European nations are looking at what we've done, and the UK looking to adopt similar policies over there on the back of Australia. It's like we're leading the charge.
2: Well, not everyone thinks it's wonderful, because some think it's, you know, a way of, you know, extra surveillance and doing away with rights and killing free speech. You know, there's going to be two sides to it. Obviously, a lot of families who have teenagers who have been addicted to social media will recognise this as something really quite major. But yes, there's probably a downside too. We'll be picking up on the upside of it today.
0: Yeah, I mean, it's funny you mentioned the UK, Phil. I think about 12,000 people were arrested or charged in the UK in the last 12 months for online content, just for speaking. Yeah, for speaking their mind on Twitter and Facebook. It's sad. Some have even gone to jail.
1: Yeah.
0: So, yeah, that's the UK. That's so true. I don't know if them following our examples are a good thing or not. But, Neil, sounds like an amazing show as always. And I'm sure that tomorrow will be all about the Vegemite. So we look forward to tomorrow's show as well.
1: That's right. Okay. Exactly. We probably will be here. So you can get involved online. We'll put a post up on Facebook overnight. Andy's fired up. But, Neil, yes, enjoy. All the best for your show. We'll be tackling the big issues on Rise and Shine tomorrow. Have a great one, everyone. Are you

0: 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Rise and Shine. Rise and Shine. On Vision. 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
1: In this bulletin, an independent MP calling for Labor's tax legislation to be split and the British Prime Minister set to resign. With more, I'm Jaden James. The Albanese government is being urged to split its tax legislation so there is more time to examine contentious aspects. The Senate is preparing to debate changes to capital gains tax, negative gearing and trusts. The legislation includes a $250 tax offset, and workers will be able to claim an instant $1,000 deduction on expenses.